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2: Lads, just start moving back this way for us. Sorry, just move back up this street for us. At least 20 metres from me.
3: 7 months before he died, 66-year-old George Maynall was involved in a road traffic collision.
4: In November 2022, Mr. Maynall was struck by a motorcycle. Because of those injuries, he may have some long-term effect from that road traffic collision that has either caused or contributed to his death.
5: It was 20 past eight at night time. The motorbike was travelling along Manchester Road. And Mr. Maynall has come out of Morrow Gardens, crossed into the road, and obviously then been struck by the motorbike.
2: So, in relation to this accident, were you the rider at the time of the collision?
6: Yeah.
2: What's actually happened?
6: So, I was driving, I think he stepped out, so in the last second, time to react.
2: Stepped out off the pavement?
5: When we got to scene, we have a lot of emotional people that wanted to get to Mr. Maynall. We have to try and also treat it as a crime scene. Whilst the scene was closed down, whilst we were doing investigation, so we identified CCTV in the local area. This is the CCTV footage from one of the nearby houses. You can see and hear the incident take place.
7: So this is Dad's younger days, footballing at St Mary's in 1980 when I was just born. He's got a number of friends on here as well. This one's Dad, the handsome one.
8: My dad was a very good person. He loved his football. We would always be out on the street kicking balls around. We was very close, but I was always in touch with him. We was always phoning up each other. He's always been there for us.
7: My mum and stepdad, George, got married when I was just 6 years old. He was a really good stepdad to me. He was really kind. That's our Ailey, isn't it? You can tell by the
8: is
7: eyes.
8: Is that with Dad? That'll, yeah. be in his football years. That's how he looks on that football article, isn't it?
7: Yeah.
8: Before the accident, my dad was quite outgoing. He was definitely a man about town that everybody knew. He was well liked. But after the accident, he tended to stay inside after that. He didn't go out much, and his walking wasn't the best. It took away all his liberties. So it'd be interesting to find out if any of that has got any impact on my dad's death.
9: I was right behind the motorcyclist and it was just really dark. I just seen sparks come from the motorbike. That's when I seen the body, so I just dived out of the car and went to assist the person on the road straight away. It was at the back of his head. I could just see that the blood flow was really apparent, so I wanted to tend to and try and stem the bleeding. He was sort of manoeuvring his legs. He was crying out in pain, but he was still trying to get himself up.
5: Looking at the CCTV, it looks like the bike was travelling at normal road speed. We believe with George on the left-hand side walking out, it didn't give the rider any time to react. And reviewing all the material, we concluded it wasn't the rider's fault.
8: Dad's recollection of the accident was quite slim. My dad was lying there, ambulances around him. There's a lot of police. His thumb was split back in half and his bone was protruding. But the main issue at the time from the ambulance and police and things like that was about his head injury.
3: George was admitted to Royal Preston Hospital.
1: George was in hospital for 11 days in total. Most significantly, he was complaining of lots of pain in his pelvis and pain down the left-hand side of his abdomen. He also had some injuries to his hand. He was confused, which is a red flag in the context of somebody who's had trauma to the head. This is an X-ray that was done of his pelvis shortly after he came in. This is the hip replacement that was done previously. You can see a fracture through the pelvic bone here. And there's also fractures through the rami on the left-hand side, so just through here, and there's some fractures through these bones here and here. So that would have affected his mobility and would have meant that he was maybe not as active as he had been before the accident. If you are not mobile, you sit down a lot, you are not active, then you can develop DVTs, deep vein thrombosis, which are blood clots in the veins in the legs. In some circumstances, the bit can break off and can go into the lungs, and we would call that a pulmonary embolism. A large pulmonary embolism can cause the heart to stop, which can cause sudden death.
4: There are multiple possibilities for George's death, and we need to look at all of these. There is a strong family history of heart disease. Also, we're looking at this to determine whether or not the road traffic collision has actually caused his death indirectly by some other disease process. And then finally, there is an accidental overdose of morphine that George was prescribed after the accident to deal with his pain relief. But it does raise the possibility as to whether or not he has taken anything shortly before his death. Investigations of this type are either you are able to identify a cause of death, or alternatively, you have to look at each separate component to it and exclude it as a cause of death or a contributory factor. I've authorised an invasive post-mortem on Mr. Maynell, instructing Dick Shepherd, who is a retired Home Office pathologist, gives us the best of both worlds.
10: Starting off with this post-mortem, I'm looking, obviously, at everything, as we always do. Have they got it right with the accident? Is there something that they missed when they examined him for the accident that has now caused him problems? And then, finally, could it be something completely different? Could he have perforated his appendix that nobody knew about? I mean, you know, we have to keep our minds open, but there are certain click points for me going through this post-mortem. Forensic medicine is all about being very suspicious. Very, very suspicious. My list of possibilities is massive.

0: It's been all day, don't they?
1: We were dedicated to killing Nazis. 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
2: 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How much further can he go?
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4: Wow, a flight. What a view, isn't it, John?
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10: 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Two taps later, Claire says nope to the charge, and Wells Fargo is on the case. However you make money work, Wells Fargo can work with that.
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13: At Royal Preston Hospital, a new case has come into the coroner's office after emergency services were called to an incident in a car park.
14: So we received a referral from the medical examiner's office with regards to a 68-year-old lady called Christine. Whilst waiting for a space to become available within a car park, there was an incident that occurred in front of them involving two other vehicles. She had exited the vehicle and an altercation has occurred with one of the people of the vehicles that were in front of them. She's become breathless, where CPRs then had to be administered and paramedics being called. She's then been brought to Royal Preston Hospital, whereby, sadly, she's then gone on to die. We're not quite sure as to what's happened within the car park, whether it's the stress of the incident in front of them. We don't know at this moment in time, so...
15: Because this is a sudden death, this will now be referred through to the coroner.

0: Hi, Justine.
1: Hi, Alice. You okay?
0: Not so bad, thank you. Can I ask you to have a look at a patient for me?
1: Yeah.
0: Christine Waddams.
2: Oh, yeah.
0: I'm just wondering whether you can say anything that's significant on her history that was reported when she came in.
2: I don't think there's much when she came in initially, but I have got access to previous records, if that helps.
0: Yeah.
2: She has been under cardiology. In 2017, she had a prosthetic valve replacement, and she also had mitral valve repair. She's also got COPD, hypertension, and moderate LV dysfunction. So there's quite a lot of things there, heart-related. Mm.
0: Are you able to see when she was last under cardiology?
2: She was last seen by cardiology on the 6th of February this year, which just showed everything working fine.
0: All right, so all OK?
2: Yeah.
0: Right, no problem. What I'll do is I'll contact the GP, see when she was last seen, and maybe try and contact cardiology. That's
2: okay.
0: Brilliant. Thank you.
2: All right, then. Cheers. Thanks.

0: Good morning, Coroner's Office speaking.
1: Alice, it's Christine Wadhams. I'm going to order a post-mortem CT scan on her to see how significant her underlying diseases are.
2: Okay.
1: Could you progress the investigation into the possible altercation in the car park to see how significant it was and whether or not it caused her any great distress?
3: Okay, I'll email them now.
1: Okay, that's brilliant. Thanks a lot. Bye.
0: Thank you.
4: At this stage, all we have got is a report from the medical record that an altercation has taken place. We will need to seek CCTV footage. We will need to seek witness evidence from those that were with her at the time as to what occurred during this altercation.
5: We were just going to pick up some curtains that we'd had cleaned. I was just going to go to the bank, draw some money out the hole in the wall and go and pick the curtains up. But she insisted on coming with me. I've got to get out. I've been in for 2 days. I've got to get out. But unfortunately, she didn't come back.
6: Was the altercation with her, or had someone cut them up or cut you up?
5: There was a car in front of me. I was trying to get into this disabled bay. This woman started arguing because she'd hit a car. Left a car in the middle at an angle like that. Nobody could get past. So Christine just got out of the car, says to the woman, would you mind moving your car so you're not blocking the car park up? None of your business. Keep out my way.
6: Right. So that obviously mum wasn't going to take that sort of lying down, was he?
5: No. Then she drove off and I pulled into the bay.
6: Yeah.
5: She was sitting in the car. I'm having trouble breathing. I said, just, I rubbed her back and said,

0: so quickly. Couldn't do anything really. I was just helpless. Not a very nice place to actually end your life, is it? On the car park.
1: No, not at all. She deserved more than that.
0: Yeah.
1: She really did.
0: She did.
2: Christine Wadhams has significant heart disease and other diseases in her body that could have accounted for a sudden collapse and cause of death at any time. But we don't yet know whether or not the altercation, how severe this was, whether this has contributed to it. You have to look at all of the facts as to what took place, what is determined by the scan, and then make a decision at the end.
3: I never thought that morning that my mum's going to go and get some blinds and collapse. The first question is, what happened? And you can sort of say, well, she collapsed in a car park, but the reasons for that are somewhat cloudy. For it to go to the coroner, we were a little bit, well, was there something else going on? Was there something that we didn't know about? Your mind just wanders completely because it's just your mum's the property of someone else until they tell you otherwise, which is a strange position to be in.
4: This is the sound of Claire cooking dinner at home. And that's the sound of a fraud alert from Wells Fargo flagging a charge for a pricey restaurant in Paris. Considering Claire isn't in Paris right now, that seemed odd to the bank and to Claire. Two taps later, Claire says nope to the charge and Wells Fargo is on the case. However you make money work, Wells Fargo can work with that.
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14: At Royal Preston Hospital, Christine Wadham's external examination is about to begin. This needs to be performed before a CT post-mortem.
2: Christine Wadhams is a 68-year-old lady who has a number of underlying medical complaints that might have caused her death. However, shortly before her death, she walks up to an altercation that is going on in a car park and walks back to a car and then collapses. So there is a concern as to whether or not the stress of the altercation has in any way caused her death.
15: We have to check everywhere, so what we're doing is we're checking to check that there's no third-party involvement or anything like that, that everything matches the history that we've been given by the police or the coroner's officer, depending on who's referred the case.

0: Ears appears once. She has a polychromatic tattoo on her right lower leg. A linear scar, but it's just from the clavicle to, like, mid-range, it's 13 centimetres.
1: Wow, OK.
0: And then I've got a diffuse pink circular mark, parchmented abrasion within to the centre of the chest. There's nothing glaringly obvious, like, she's not hurt her head or anything like that, so hopefully the scan will determine what has actually caused her death and for her to collapse suddenly. It could be a number of things, really, that's caused it. Hi, Becky, it's Dan. Just letting you know we're coming through Mrs. Wadham's. All right, bye-bye.
2: Just slide her up a little bit.
0: Yeah.
3: With a lady like Christine, she does have an extensive medical history, but obviously we can't assume that it is any of her pre-existing medical issues. It could be something completely unrelated. We'll start by scanning her from top to bottom. We'll also then scan her head in a bit more detail and also her heart, looking for any calcification within the arteries there as well.
4: Your wedding album there as well.
5: Mm.
4: That was about the 30th of June. We met on holiday in Benidorm. She used to work at St James Park when I met her. And she worked in a pub, the Jingling Gate in Newcastle. I was the quiet one.
5: She liked to be out, she liked to be around people, she liked to eat out.
4: Yes.
5: There's one of them there, look, drinking around. So.
4: Yeah.
5: Dad were married 79 and I was born in 82 and have been together ever since. My mum was certainly the boss of the house. She wore the trousers. Oh. Try another one. She loved family. Yeah, I was an only child. Noel's the only grandchild on that side of the family, so she was very family orientated. She loved socialising. She loved being around people. She was great fun, but short fuse. She had that sort of Geordie feisty spirit. She just said it how it was, and I think a lot of friends appreciated that. Yeah, she was just brutally honest. Honest as she could be, and she'd say exactly what she felt.
3: Obviously, with this lady's history, I would imagine a heart will probably be the most interesting, so to speak. I mean, at the minute, to me, there doesn't seem to be anything too obvious. So we'll just scan her head now in a little bit more detail. So just having a quick scroll through. At the moment, there doesn't seem to be anything clearly standing out. There doesn't seem to be any evidence of any bleeds in the brain, anything like that. Obviously, we will get this all sent on to our radiologist, who'll sit down and look through everything and write the official report up.

0: I remember when we'd been to Antigua for our silver wedding. On the flight back, it was delayed for half an hour because Richard Branson were coming on it. He came round, spoke to everybody on the plane, though, individually.
1: And my mum complained to him as well because the seatback television wasn't working.
0: Yeah, she did, yeah, because it wasn't working, my side.
1: What are you going to do about it, Richard? And then he come back, what, 10, 15 minutes later with a bottle of the finest champagne, yeah? So she always used to say, you know, it's worth complaining. It was funny. It did become a bit of a running joke with friends and family. If you wanted a free meal, take my mum out with you. You were never going to change her.
0: No, you wouldn't. I just miss her so much.
1: We do.

0: If there's one thing I've learned in my time as a crime writer, it's that there are a million and one motives for murder.
1: The first Assyrians came into view.
2: This is the story of when Britain was in the eye of the storm.
3: Are any of these alien worlds alive?
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12: Do you have a height and weight?
13: Yes. So the height and weight are 164 centimetres and 68 kilos. Right.
12: Thank you.
14: At Royal Blackburn Hospital, George Maynall is having an invasive post-mortem to find out his cause of death after being found unresponsive at home.
13: The point of a post-mortem is to find things, but it's mainly to say no, no, no, no, no. Even having done 23,000 of these, you know, it's still easy to get, oh, now, have I done that? Have I not done that? Have I ticked that box? Have I looked properly? So it is important to keep going in the system if you possibly can.
15: There's definitely a pattern of the men in your side passing away quite young.
16: Yeah, they've all died quite young. I think majority of them also have passed with heart issues.
15: Struggling to breathe and heart problems, yeah. It definitely could be something genetic.
16: Well...
15: Maybe investigated.
16: Yeah, and it'll benefit for us and everybody else, wouldn't it? The kids,
15: definitely, yeah.
16: Whether it be down to the accident, whether it's down to genetics, or whether it's just something natural, we'll be able to put it to bed at least.
14: Dr. Shepherd is looking for a number of things in today's post-mortem, including evidence of any further overdoses. George had previously accidentally overdosed on his pain medication following the road traffic collision.
13: In the stomach is some darkish fluid, the remains of what looks like fruit or something of that sort. But what is not there is the white, sludgy residue of handfuls of tablets, so that's good. The overdose hypothesis was something that happened once. We've got no evidence to suggest that he is significantly depressed or that he's likely to take another one. Nothing from the son or the police who went to the scene. Of course, he's had this road traffic accident and there's been a head injury, but the skull's a good, thick, normal skull. There's no bleeding, there's no old fractures. There's nothing to suggest that anything untoward has gone on inside his head. So once again, tick, move on. And now I'm getting into the chest and we're looking at, perhaps just as a first off, the pulmonary arteries, just to check there isn't a DVT that's become displaced. Deep vein thromboses often don't kill, but there is a theoretical medical logic between an accident in November of the pelvis causing pain when he walks. He stops walking, he sits down because it hurts to walk. The veins in his leg become stagnant, he gets venous thromboses, and then they detach some weeks or months later on and kill him. There's no big blood clot in this. So it was a chance, possibility, but that's not what's happened in this case. So we've gone all through the body. We've worked our way through everything now except the heart. And the heart in this family's case is particularly important because there have been a number of deaths at this age group.
16: When I initially did this tree, I never realised just how young everybody was when they'd passed away. It was only since my dad's died that this has come to light about everybody passing away young. My uncle John died last year. 55 to 22 makes him 60-odd. Then my dad, who died this year, his dad, he'd have been 55. My dad's dad died 50, again, fairly young. It'd be good to find out if the genetics is a problem, just so that we would be able to check for myself, my brother, and also my kids. Yeah, it'd be good to know. I might only have a few years left.
13: In this case, the aorta's good, but there does seem to be significant furring up of one of those blood vessels. Furring up in the heart slows down the flow of blood. It is significantly severe. In the same part of the heart, I can see there is similar damage being caused to the muscle. This scarring shows that this has happened in the past. Good. Right, well, in that case, have we weighed livers and things
17: I've
13: like
17: got,
13: that?
17: Yeah, I've got weights for
13: everything. We've got everything?
17: Yeah. Mm-hmm.
13: Right, in that case, we're done.
14: Dr. Shepherd will now do a report for the coroner with his final conclusion on George's cause of death.

0: Dr. Aidley is at the coroner's court reviewing the CCTV footage that shows Christine Wadham's altercation in a shopping centre car park.
1: We initially

0: Dr. Aidley is at the coroner's court reviewing the CCTV footage that shows Christine Wadham's altercation in a shopping centre car park.
1: We initially asked the police to investigate, but what they have said is that there was no application of force to Christine, and she is not the victim of a targeted assault. So consequently, they are no longer interested in the case. So it's unlikely that the...
0: It was Christine Wadham's altercation in a shopping centre car park.
1: We initially asked the police to investigate, but what they have said is that there was no application of force to Christine.
2: The incident that happened in the car park on the day, however trivial it may be to some people, I think that did contribute or have a major contribution. She's obviously got worked up to an extent like I know she could. This event could have been the final trigger.
0: It is now down to the radiologist to analyse Christine's scan to establish a cause of death for the coroner.
3: On the scan, what we see is that she's got severe calcification of the mitral valve, one of the valves in the heart. Now, we can't tell on the scan whether the valve was leaking or whether valves were stiff and it wasn't opening properly. But the fact that you can see secondary changes in the heart makes me know that the valve wasn't working properly. And therefore, I can, on the scan, give a cause of death as mitral valve disease. In Christine's case, she was essentially a ticking time bomb, as it were, and, you know, this could have happened at any point. It's just coincidental, I think, or unfortunate it's happened at a time when she's had an altercation with somebody else. But that, you know, you could argue that that may have pushed her heart rate up or increased her blood pressure. It might have just tipped things over the edge, but who knows? That's just speculation, I guess.
4: Would I say I'm ready to be executed? Yeah, I mean, it's not going to be that big deal.
5: We were dedicated to killing Nazis. And that's what we volunteered for.
6: You feel like you have superpowers. Yeah!
7: If you thought curving space and time is weird, you've heard nothing yet.
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1: With the coroner's investigation closed, Christine can be released to her family, and the funeral can go ahead.

0: Oh, cheers. Thank you for that. So you're okay?
1: Yeah.
0: I think we're all ready for tomorrow?
1: Yeah.
0: Everything's sorted?
1: Just everything's no less sorted. We're all wearing something bright. And we've got the funeral. The order of service is just right.
0: Okay, good.
1: Just right.
0: Fantastic. No, I think it's what you were wanted.
1: It is. It is.
0: We spoke every day, every day. And I suppose that's the tough bit, isn't it? Just been taken away, you know, instantly. And I think, yeah, I think there's a big, big void there.
2: I have a very special
0: place
2: in to read. On behalf of a very special grandson. To my dearest darling Nana, up in heaven, high above, I know today you're with us all and sending all your love.
0: It's just really tough. Grief isn't linear, is it? It can come out of the blue. Sometimes it even goes out of your mind and then you feel guilty. I don't know. Only time will tell, I suppose. Your mum's your mum, isn't it? You only get one. She was a really special mum. She really was. She was the best.

0: Cool.
1: Fine.
0: Okay, thank you. Have a look.
2: We've received a report back regarding George Maynell from Dick Shepherd, which indicates that he has suffered from ischemic heart disease. George, for a number of years, has had narrowing of his coronary arteries, and he's had previous heart attacks. So either he has had an interruption to the blood supply to his heart or developed an abnormal rhythm in the heart. There's no mention in George's medical records of him having heart attacks, but people can have what are called silent heart attacks. So you can have scarring on your heart without any knowledge of you actually having had such an attack. George's case was not straightforward because of the additional concerns raised by the family and because of his road traffic collision. It requires us to look at these and find evidence to show that these did not contribute, which leaves us with a natural cause of death.
3: Hello.
1: Oh, hi Matthew, it's Chloe calling from the coroner's office. I'm just ringing with a bit of an update for you from the postmortem. The pathologist has sent through to us the result and what he has found to be the cause of death. It is a natural cause of death. Ischemic heart disease.
3: Heart disease?
1: Yeah. And in relation to genetic heart conditions, the pathologist has said usually the genetically linked conditions in, like, over 60-year-olds would be related to, like, high cholesterol or high lipids. And there isn't any sort of evidence of that in your dad's GP records. However, all he's said is if you are in any way concerned about your own health, then, of course, you should consult with your GP.
3: Yeah, OK. Brilliant. I appreciate your help.
1: All right, no problem, Matthew.
3: Cheers, thanks a lot.
1: Take care.
3: Bye-bye.
1: He was relieved that it wasn't anything to do with the injuries, and obviously it was relieved that hopefully there's no sign of any genetic condition. In terms of next steps for him, I think it's always a huge relief for families to know that they can now register the death, they can now go ahead with the funeral, because it's such a difficult time, and they can start to hopefully move on and grieve properly.

0: still, it's just shocking. Like I said, he was healthy and he were only 66, so I'm just shocked at the fact that there was actually something wrong with his heart.
1: Hopefully there was no pain, which helps, doesn't it? He might have struggled in terms of his breathing, and hopefully it wasn't painful by the time he'd fell asleep. We miss him, he can't go back. It's tough, but you've got to stay strong for everybody, haven't you?
0: You're still in shock. It takes time. When someone's there and then they're gone, just out of the blue, it takes time for you to actually realise that they're no longer there. As a family, I'm glad that we've managed to stick together and we've got that support and love for each other and Dad.

0: Is he breathing?
1: No, he's not, love.
2: This is the third death of male siblings.
3: My three son is gone.
4: Yeah, I'm worried for the other children.
2: This is extremely unusual.
5: Am I going to go next? Who's going next?
0: My concern is that the operation has killed him.
2: You need to know what risk you are running before you say yes to the surgery.
0: We feel it would be our fault that we pushed for this operation.

0: When I scraped my car in that parking garage, I was worried that it could be a long process to take care of it. Like a landscaper's first day trimming a hedge maze.
1: I have definitely already been here. Now, was it left, right, or right, left? Well, maybe I'll cut a path out and find my way back later.
0: But it wasn't like that. I filed a claim in under 2 minutes on the Geico app, and they handled it from there. It was taken care of almost as quickly as it happened.
2: It feels good to get help quick. It feels good to Geico.
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8: No scrolling, no typing. Just the shows, music, and news you love. Anytime you want. Try it now and thank us later.
11: There are countless factors that can lead to your death. As senior coroner, I deal with almost 4,000 fatalities a year.
12: Every single person in this mortuary that has died unnaturally is under the control of the coroner.
13: The coroner can make any inquiries necessary to find a cause of death.
14: As the police, if the coroner asks you to do something, you do it.
13: With unprecedented access, we follow the full investigation into unexplained deaths.
15: Forensic medicine is all about being very suspicious.
13: From the moment of arrival in the mortuary to the final conclusion of the inquest.
16: All right. I'm sorry that you're attending court under these circumstances, and I appreciate that the evidence that you're here today may be distressing.
17: It's tearing my family apart.
18: Wanted to know what happened, why, how. All those answers.
11: If you die here, if it's violent, unnatural, or of an unknown cause, it's my job to find out how.

0: is very odd. I'm really struggling. It's hardest for us. It's usually it's always the kids burying the parents, not the parents burying the kids. Just can't understand it. Just could not understand because there's nothing wrong with him. And this is what baffles everybody, you see, because nobody could see this coming.
1: Is he breathing?
2: No, he's not, love.
1: Are you sure he's got no pulse?
2: He's got no pulse, I'd love to look.
1: Do you know what his name is?
2: Ivan Angusin.
1: Okay. How old's his son?
2: He's 33.
1: Has he been unwell recently?
2: No, he hasn't, love. He hasn't.
1: We're coming, okay. I'll clear the line. We're on the way.

could you just confirm his date of birth? Yep. And the police and NWAS attended. Okay. So I've had a referral this morning from the police. It's a young gentleman who's passed away. His name's Ibnan and he's 33 years old. He's been described by family and friends to be his normal, usual self prior to his death. There's been no concerns, no issues raised. He has two brothers, sadly, in the family that have died recently. There isn't really any other information. He was generally fit and healthy. So it is very much a sudden and unexpected death.

0: Tuesday went to work. I went to work as well, and he got back before me, had a meal, usual routine. That's his room. And on that day, I heard my wife knock on the door. No reply, and she waited about 10, 15 seconds, and then she opened the door, and then all I could hear was screaming. And the way she starts screaming, I knew what's happened. Checked the pulse, checked his breathing, nothing, you know, cold. You could tell he's, you know, passed away. And I mean, the only thing I can picture, just the way I saw him, the way he was, you know, I just can't get that out of my mind. That's all I can picture, you know.
1: Ibnan had lost two younger brothers in the last 7 years in sudden and unexpected circumstances.
2: Three boys, Fezan, Norman, and Ibi. This one, Ibi. Nothing. Very hard. My three son is gone.
3: Ibnan Hussein is a 33-year-old young man who was well the night before, and his father found him collapsed dead in bed the following morning. This raises a number of concerns. This is the third death in the family of male siblings. There are six siblings, but all three boys have now died. The three girls are still alive. This is a very unusual situation. We need to investigate this further.
0: Every room in this house has a memory, you know, and it's like death. You know, in this room, bottom room, the small one, you know, Mohammed passed away. Fezan passed away in that room. This house was lively, kicking and everything. Today, you know, it's like a ghost house. Ibi was a healthy lad. And that's what we can't understand. Three lads who have passed away. Now, why is this happening to us?
4: If there's one thing I've learned in my time as a crime writer, it's that there are a million and one motives for murder.
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0: ID band quickly. Ibnan Hussein.
1: That's correct, yeah. Yes.
2: Ibnan Hussein is a 33-year-old man. He's fit, he's well, he goes to bed the previous night as normal, and his father finds him collapsed the following morning. This is extremely unusual. I've ordered a CT post-mortem scan because it may give us the cause of death or it may rule out a number of causes of death.
3: Ibnan's CT scan will take place at Royal Preston Hospital. They provide the scanning service in Dr. Aidley's area.
4: The first images that we do are just like a quick overview. It might give us an idea of what we are looking for.
5: With him being young, there isn't any evidence of any calcium within the vessels, so at least they can tell that. But with regards to looking in more depth, we will send this to our radiologist. They'll be able to see if there's anything that could be showing up on the scan.
2: The complicating factor in this case is that the parents are genetically closely related, and this can give rise to genetic diseases being passed down from the parents to the children.
3: Ibnan's brother, Noman, died aged 25 from respiratory failure and hypertension. His other brother, Faizan, died aged 20 from bronchopneumonia and a rare genetic condition called Pompe disease, which affects less than 200 people in the UK and can be fatal.
2: Here, it's known that the family suffer from Pompe's disease, which is a disease of the deposition of sugars in all sorts of tissues and gives all sorts of problems.
3: In the course of investigating Ibnan's death, Dr. Aidley also wishes to find out if there is any risk to the surviving members of the family.
6: Hello.
7: Hi, Marban. It's Becky calling from the coroner's office. It's just to find out a bit more information about the family history of the Pompe disease.
6: Yeah. They tested all of us, even me, my wife, all the kids. And they said that me and my wife, we were the carriers. And out of the six kids, three got diagnosed and three got, you know, doing that, and they were okay, perfect.
7: Right.
6: And Ibnan was one of them.
7: Okay.
6: You can understand that. We are really concerned about everything.
7: Yeah, I can understand.
6: We are very worried, you know, we are really worried.
7: There were six children altogether. Three of them have been diagnosed with the Pompe disease, but they were told that three of the children didn't have it. Ibnan was one of those three. So I can fully understand why the family are quite concerned and worried about the children who they believe don't have the disease.
8: I'm 17 years old and Ibnan's 33, so between me and him, we had a 15-year age gap. I just loved him. Like, he was one of my role models, he was.
9: He used to hold my hand and take me to the park and wherever we used to go, and I used to be the naughty one, but he always used to take the blame and stuff like that. Yeah, always. We were just that close to each other.
8: I have a lot of questions, like, did he eat something probably like that could have caused it? Did he take any medication or anything? Like, and I have a lot of unsolved. I have a lot of just unsolved questions. I do.
3: Amina tested positive for Pompe disease. A third sister who lives in Luton also has it. Both sisters are undergoing treatment.
8: Pompe is complicated. It does affect your daily activities. It affects your breathing, your strength as well, especially your strength. And I've seen the effects of it, like, and it's quite scary, I'm not gonna lie.
9: We've all been tested. Me, Ibi, my other brother Mohammed, we were fine. Lost two brothers who didn't have Pompe's disease. I'm just thinking, is it me next? Obviously I've got two little girls as well. It's always in the back of my mind. Am I going to go next? Who's going next?
7: Obviously, the family are quite concerned and upset that Ibnam tested negative and then he suddenly passed away, and now they're thinking, could the same thing happen to the daughter that tested negative?
1: Firstly, I'd like to see the Blackburn records about the testing for Pompe's disease, and I would like a statement from the consultant explaining how accurate that test is. Because if they come back and say it's 99.99% accurate, that's absolutely fine. If they say it's not that great and there's margins of error,
2: we've got a completely different problem.
3: At Royal Preston Hospital, coroner's officers have a new case. An 86-year-old man has died following an elective operation to remove fluid from his brain. Because of the circumstances of his death, his case is referred to the coroner by the medical examiner.
10: Hiya, Becky. Sorry to bother you. I'm just wondering if I can discuss a case with you that I'll need a referral.
11: Yeah, of course you can.
10: Brilliant. It's a Brian Wilkinson.
11: OK.
10: So he was admitted on the 3rd of the 5th for planned elective surgery. He was seen back in clinic in November and he was deemed a candidate for a VP shunt. So the operation's been done without any complications. He was reviewed a few hours after and he was cleared to eat and drink, so no issues there. Mm. The next day, unfortunately, he died. So the doctor I've spoken to has no clear cause of death, so he'd like me to refer it. All the investigations he had prior were normal, so there's nothing we can pinpoint for the cause of death.

0: where somebody dies after an operation, there is a requirement that a coroner be informed if they've died before recovering from the effects of the anaesthetic. In this case, it appears that Mr. Wilkinson has fully recovered from the anaesthetic. He's had a post-operative CT scan. He has had something to eat and drink. So consequently, what we are looking at here is a temporal relationship between the operation and his death, which is too close to ignore.
1: Dedicated to killing Nazis. That's what we volunteered for.
2: Guy Martin going for a piece of history. How much further can he go?
3: We choose to go to the moon.
4: Wow, what a flank. What a view, isn't it, John?
5: It's absolutely unreal.
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11: He came in with problems with his mobility and also with some confusion as well. He had urinary incontinence, and these three things form a triad of symptoms for a condition called normal pressure hydrocephalus. This is a condition where there is increased fluid in the brain. This is the scan of the brain, and the black area is the fluid cavity, and in Brian's case it is bigger than normal, and we put a drain in the brain called a VP shunt. Normally we put a hole in the back of the ear and we tunnel it under the skin, and it drains into the tummy cavity.
0: The most obvious complications with this particular operation is that you can have a bleed in the brain, you can have the shunt ending up in the wrong place, or you can have the shunt blocking. So is it a straightforward operation? Yes, from a neurosurgical point of view, it's one of the simpler operations. Is it always going to be straightforward? The answer's no.
12: Until recently, Brian had been an active man, but since he began suffering with normal pressure hydrocephalus, his everyday life was severely affected.
13: I say 12 months before all this happened, he was going to the gym, he was meeting friends, he was doing 10K on the bike. Being active was all part of his life.
14: He was having a brain stent put in, and the main thing we were hoping for, it would improve his mobility and he'd be able to stand and maybe even walk a bit better on his own, just to try and give him a little bit of quality of life.
13: He couldn't cope mentally the way he was. He was so miserable.
14: The days leading up to him dying, we said, what the hell is going to kill him? Because for us, there was nothing wrong with him. Absolutely nothing wrong with him. So what the hell was going to kill him?
13: I want to know what happened in those final minutes.
14: We're worried that it's to do with the operation as to what's caused the death. In which way we feel then it would be our fault that we pushed for this operation to try and give back something. But if we did not push, would he still be here with us?
12: Coroner's officers have been investigating the sudden death of 33-year-old Ibnan Hussein and his family's connection to a rare genetic condition called Pompe disease. It affects less than 200 people in the UK.
15: It is possible to have Pompe disease and not know about it. It happens in the body due to a deficiency of an enzyme for breaking down glycogen into glucose for energy. So if the parents are the carrier, that means they will not have the condition. But if both the parents pass one abnormal gene to their child, then the child will have it.
12: As part of the investigation, Dr. Aidley wants to understand the reliability of Ibnan's negative test result.
15: The Pompe disease, people are born with it. If you don't have it, you will not develop later in life. So once you have a negative test for the enzyme activity in the blood or in the muscles, or have a negative genetic testing, it's unlikely that you will have Pompe.
0: We now know that the tests for Pompe are reliable, that if you have a negative test, you do not have that disease. There's no significant error rate. So we're now satisfied he does not have that disease, and we will move on to the investigation of the rest of the case.
12: Ibnan's CT post-mortem scans will now need to be reviewed by a consultant radiologist.
16: We're looking through Ibnan's chest, and this is his heart. So this is the left ventricle wall here. This is the heart muscle, and in this case, the heart muscle is markedly thickened, more than you would normally expect. Now, with thickened hearts, you can get irregular heart rhythms, which then stop the heart from beating properly, and that can cause somebody to drop down dead, essentially. We normally call this hypertrophic cardiomyopathy. So it is grossly thickened in this case. I'm going to say that, you know, the abnormality on this scan is the fact that this left ventricular wall is thickened or hypertrophied. Given the fact that the rest of the scan is essentially normal, this is the most likely thing that's caused his death.

0: some cases are straightforward. Ibnan's is not. It's complex. We've got a CT post-mortem report that shows his enlarged left-hand side of his heart, but we don't understand why it's enlarged. The question here is, how do we safeguard other members of the family that they do not suffer the same fate as Ibnan? Then there is the further component that there is a Muslim family who believe the body should not be interfered with further and they would like a funeral as soon as possible.
1: We believe as soon as someone passes away, we should wash the body, make sure it's pure and clean, and we bury straight away. The more time it takes to bury the dead, the more decay the body suffers, because it's not really the body that's suffering, it's the soul.
2: Ibnan will be washed at the mosque in preparation for burial.
1: So this is for Ibnan,

0: In this case, what I'm going to do is accept the cause of death on the balance of probabilities provided by the CT scan, not order an invasive, allow the funeral to proceed today. In my view, the balance here is that I have enough understanding of what the cause of death is, and I can protect other members of the family by asking them to undergo cardiology follow-up, which may also provide information as to the exact cause of Ibnam's left ventricular hypertrophy.
1: This is the sound of Jack buzz-cutting his way to a small fortune. 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
2: Oh, ouch.
1: However you make money work, we can work with that.
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11: Now, this happening three times to us, it has got us worried. You know, we are worried, and I'll be honest with you, I'm worried for the other children and the way these things have happened.

0: thank you everybody for coming and attending. And that's all I can say. Appreciated. Just pray to God that, say, find eternal peace.
1: Inshallah.
0: Thank you. Inshallah.

0: In the case of Brian Wilkinson, the coroner's office has ordered a CT post-mortem to try and establish a cause of death.
1: Brian Wilkinson is an 86-year-old gentleman who has what's called normal pressure hydrocephalus, too much fluid on the inside of his brain. He's gone into surgery on the 3rd of May. Later, he suddenly collapses and dies. And we don't know if it's connected to the surgery or it's connected to something completely different. It's another underlying disease process.

0: as he may have?
1: He's an elderly gentleman, so there's always risk factors with even routine operations. So we'll just start by scanning him top to toe so we can see if there's anything significant that stands out. Also, any calcium within his coronary arteries that maybe could have been contributing. This white bit here is where his VP shunt has been inserted. You can see the staples still there from post-surgery. So we'll send these images across to our radiologist, who will then have a look through them and write an official report, who will then forward that on to the coroner.
0: Surgery is always a balance between the risks that could occur with surgery and the rewards of the surgery. The risks are always extremely low, but you need to know what risk you are running before you say yes to the operation.

0: We're just getting some clothes together for the funeral directors to put him in.
1: Who puts a Lipsil in a tooth box?
0: And now we're just looking for his second pair of teeth.
2: And they're not in here.
0: Oh, I don't know where they are, though.
2: Oh, hold on.
0: They're in there.
2: There you go.
0: Right.
1: So his trainers so he can go on a run. And his socks.
0: His socks.
1: Is that it?
0: Yeah. He was a PE teacher all his life, for around probably 25 years.
1: He did the London Marathon, he did the New York Marathon.
0: He did lots of runs and fell races and stuff. A very fit man.
1: He hated not being able to walk, and he hated having people to do things for him.
0: We had this auntie, and she always used to say, Brian, is all this running doing you good?
1: I think she'll be up there telling him,
0: now.
1: I told you, it wasn't doing you any good.
0: Mum and Dad were married, probably going up for 60 years, when she died. And it really hit him hard, but he didn't communicate that. He kept his feelings to himself.
1: He used to tell me that he'd been watching an episode of Vera that they always watched together, and he'd turn and talk to the chair, and then he'd realise she wasn't there. And he really did struggle to grieve. Made a different relationship with him after my mum died. Yeah. A closer relationship. Because I didn't think when I was younger that he was proud of me. And I was doing a run, and Dad came to watch. And it was at this point, he was clapping me as I went past. And he was like, oh, well done, well done. And as I ran past, he shouted, I'm so proud of you. And I think I cried all the way around to the finish. So I think that's why I find it harder. Because I think I was closer to him in that 4 years than I ever was as a child.
0: It has been horrible, and it really has been horrible. He was carrying on for us. Well, that's not...
1: No.
0: That's not
1: And
0: fair.
1: The operation, really, was for quality of life.
0: Yeah.
1: For him to be able to go and have a walk 30 seconds up the road onto the prom and look at the Lake District, which he loved so much.
0: That's all we wanted.
1: That's
0: it
1: all
0: for.
1: We wanted.
3: Ibnan Hussein's sister is visiting Accrington Stanley Football Club, where he worked as a steward. A memorial plaque has been added for him.
4: Can you show us where Mama was? Come on.
5: Show us which one it is, are you?
4: Which one is it? Is it this one here? This one, Mama? Yeah, Mama. In memory of Ibi Hussein, 15th of the 1st, 1990, to the 3rd of the 5th, 2023, rest in paradise forever, I read. I think, like, with Ibi, he's left a legacy here.
5: I feel really proud of him.
4: Proud, yeah. Really proud.
5: It means a lot, yeah.
3: Ibnan's two sisters with Pompe disease are under the care of specialists. Taz is the only surviving sibling who is currently not receiving any medical attention.
6: Part of the role of a coroner is to ensure that if you've got one person who's died of a condition, a family member who may also suffer from that condition does not die as well. So in this case, what I'm going to do is request that the sister seeks an independent cardiology opinion for her heart to be looked at.
7: Hello?
8: Hi, is that Taz?
7: Yes, it is.
8: Hiya, Taz. It's Becky calling from the Lancashire and Blackburn with Darwin Coroner's Office. Ibi was identified on the CT scan that he had of having an enlarged heart. Now, there could be many reasons why he had an enlarged heart. The coroner has written a letter and has asked if you would consider urgently going to the GP and getting a referral to cardiology so you can have some testing.
7: Yeah, that's fine. I'll definitely do that. Thank you for
8: All right, then, Taz. I'll speak to you soon.
7: Thank you.
8: All right. Bye-bye. Bye-bye.
4: Scary, though, isn't it? Because Mohammed went and then Ibi, and they didn't have Pompe disease. They were absolutely fine. And then you've got that worry of, is there anything else that's genetic out there? Are there any other diseases? Oh, crap, is it me next? What's happening? Why has it happened?
9: People have no idea how much NASA has impacted their lives.
10: One, liftoff.
11: Artificial intelligence, it's a revolution.
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0: It's 40 days since Ibnan died, and it's tradition for the family to gather to mark this period of mourning.
1: This is the final prayer for our Ibi.
2: We have prayers on the fourth day, and we have it on the 40th as well. This is to release his soul to go to heaven. The family eats, and the most important part is the fruit, milk, and water, because that is heaven. They say it's a heart failure. But why? The question's there. We don't know. Just a heart failure.
3: Fit, healthy guy, going gym regular, going out, having a laugh and a joke with his mates, and all of a sudden, just shocking news to everyone. Shocking. Very upsetting.
4: It's hitting us hard now. You know, it is, we can feel it now in the family. We can see the difference, and we do see how much, you know, we're missing the lad. And slowly, slowly, it's actually sinking in now. We just have to carry on now, do as best as we can, because the family, they've been through enough.

0: Hello, Mr. Brian Wilkinson.
1: Okay, please. No problem.
0: Give you that one.
1: Yeah, that's great.
2: In the case of Brian Wilkinson, his CT scans are complete. Now the radiologist must examine them to try and determine a cause of death.
3: My concern is that the operation has killed him. If he hadn't had the operation, he would still be here.
4: Because we were the ones that pushed. We kept saying, Dad, after this operation, hopefully it'll make you a lot better. It's so difficult being the child of a parent that can't make a decision anymore. And you're suddenly the parent, although you're the child. But we had to make those decisions to try and give him some life.
5: Investigations produce conclusions. Families want accurate information. There is no point doing this and then not telling families the truth, however unpalatable it may be.
6: There's a question about whether or not the surgery has caused or contributed to death. The neurosurgeons have inserted what we call a ventriculoperitoneal shunt, which is a drain that drains fluid from the ventricles in the brain, which is the dark spaces. Now, that looks normal. I can't see any complications associated with that drain. Sometimes we look for evidence that it might have been blocked, in which case you sometimes see some swelling of these ventricles because it's not draining properly, and that's not the case. There's no bleeding around where they've placed the shunt. All of the abdominal organs look normal. And there's no bleeding in the abdomen. On the scan, however, looking at the heart, there is severe calcification in all of the major coronary arteries, the blood vessels that supply the heart with blood. Sudden blockage of one of these arteries will cause you to collapse and suddenly die, which is what I suspect has happened in this case. It's just coincidental that he's been having surgery for treating another condition at the time.

0: Susan, it's Becky calling from the coroner's office.
1: Oh, hiya.
0: We've had Brian's CT scan back. Was done successfully, and the radiologist has been able to provide a natural cause of death.
2: 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We apologize for the inconvenience. Your program will return in a few short moments. Please stand by. We have...

0: dad used to love coming up here, didn't he, and going on the beach.
1: Sit on the bench.
0: And just watch
1: the boats going in and out.
0: Yeah.
1: Remember getting the Knot End ferry?
0: Oh, yeah.
1: To Knot End for an ice cream.
0: Yeah.
1: I've had a wander around and coming back.
0: Yeah.
1: Just a shame Dad didn't give us some better weather.
0: I know.
1: He'll be laughing at us now, sitting here.
0: I know.
1: Fact that the operation wasn't the cause of death was a massive relief.
0: Everything we did, he knew we were trying to do it for his best interest, and he knew that we were just trying to do what would make him comfortable.
1: Whenever we said, Dad, what can we do, you know, to help you, to make you feel better? And he went, bring your mum back.
0: He desperately missed mum, and I think he just had enough.
1: I think she'd had enough of waiting, and she'd come to get him.

0: would I say I'm ready to be executed? Yeah, I mean, it's not going to be that big deal.
1: We were dedicated to killing Nazis. And that's what we volunteered for.
2: Oh, you feel like you have superpowers.
3: If you thought curving space and time is weird, you've heard nothing yet.
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13: Ibnan Hussein's sister, Taz, has been referred to a specialist cardiologist to screen her heart.
14: Nervous, scared. I don't want the same thing to happen, what happened to my brother, really. And obviously, with having kids and stuff, it's just at the back of my mind, really.
15: Hey.
16: Hi.
15: Good morning.
16: I'm Dr. Khan.
15: Hi there. Now,
16: I believe you're concerned about mainly about your family history. Do you have any symptoms at all?
15: I do get some chest pains here. Sometimes I do get heart palpitations. Sometimes my breathing does go a bit fast.
16: And when you say heart palpitation, do you feel your heart thumping or fluttering? Or
15: yeah, something? Fluttering more.
16: I would like to examine you.
15: That's fine.
16: Pulse is nice and regular.
15: I'm scared for the girls because I have the feeling now that I'm not going to wake up. It's like I'm going to go sleep but not wake up, like same as my brother. Because I thought he was healthy. He never had a headache. Nothing wrong with him. So I've got that back of my mind now. Am I going to wake up tomorrow? That's what I'm so scared about. But yeah, fingers crossed everything's fine and nothing's wrong.
16: Okay, thank you. Importantly, the ECG and the echocardiogram are not completely normal. On the electrical evidence, there is what you call as left ventricular hypertrophy.

0: but I would like you to actually have a cardiac MRI scan.
1: Okay.
0: But in your case, because of the family history, we need to investigate a little bit further.
1: Okay.
0: Have you got any question for me?
1: No. So it's just a lot to take in, lots of.
0: I know it may be a lot to take in, but
1: yeah.
0: If you wanted to sort of drop me a line or something, or if you've got any concern, you can talk on the phone.
1: Yeah, that's fine. So I think I feel relieved in a way that I know now I can get myself checked out and go and do them further tests as well. If Ibi did do that, if he did understand and recognise some symptoms, he could have gone ahead and got himself tested and saved himself today. And I think he would have been alive. But yeah. Ibi would have passed away. I would have just ignored the symptoms as well, thinking, yeah, I'm absolutely fine. There's nothing wrong with me. He's still looking out for me, Ibi is, even though I've lost him. But I feel like he's looking down at me and saying, you get this sorted out. I couldn't, but you can. So go get yourself tested and go get yourself sorted out.

0: The local community has come together to raise money for charity in memory of Ibnan and another colleague.
1: We're just hoping it's going to be a good day for the lads and the families that are here, and we can all get together and share some stories.
2: He'd either been on there pacing us or making us run round. He was a fitness freak, so he would have had us sweaty. So he'd have banged a few in as well.
3: This is the sort of thing, you know, this is what he would have liked to enter today. Ibi would have played, yeah. And not Ibi, I think the other sons would have took part as well, you know, if they were here. It's a big thing to enter to everybody who's actually here. It must mean something for them as well. Everybody's took time off to come here and give them, you know, respect for that and thank everybody for it.
4: Makes me proud, it makes my family proud as well. So to know that Ibi was loved.
3: You know, proud of what my son has achieved, or what he's like, the legacy or something he's left behind, that it'll be something that you remember. We'll be happy with this, yeah.

0: door burst open. Having seizures, is in an ambulance. We need to be fast.
1: These samples are really important for the drugs and alcohol levels in his system.
2: If he's been supplied it by someone else, there's a criminal aspect to that that we need to look into.
3: These cases probably get to me more than some others.
4: He did complain he didn't feel well a while after receiving the booster.
1: 50's very young.
5: Has the COVID vaccine contributed?
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5: There are countless factors that can lead to your death. As senior coroner, I deal with almost 4,000 fatalities a year.
6: Every single person in this mortuary that has died unnaturally is under the control of the coroner.
7: The coroner can make any inquiries necessary to find a cause of death.
8: As a police, if the coroner asks you to do something, you do it.
7: With unprecedented access, we follow the full investigation into unexplained deaths.
9: Forensic medicine is all about being very suspicious.
7: From the moment of arrival in the mortuary to the final conclusion of the inquest.
10: All right. I'm sorry that you're attending court under these circumstances, and I appreciate that the evidence that you're here today may be distressing.
11: It's tearing my family apart. Wanted to know what happened, why, how. All those answers.
5: If you die here, if it's violent, unnatural, or of an unknown cause, it's my job to find out how.
12: He's on his way. He's on his way.
13: Hey, come on, son!
11: Jack was happy, bubbly, outgoing, always up for a laugh. Life and soul of every party. Well, absolutely everyone's favourite. It'd be hard to find someone to have a bad word about him. Heart of gold, really was. Do anything to make people smile.

0: I've gone to bed at about 10 p.m. It must have been 11:30. I've just heard the door burst open. Lisa, you need to come quick. You need to come quick. Something's wrong with Jack. He's having seizures. He's in an ambulance. We need to be fast. When we got up there, they took us straight through resource and into a side room.
1: When we hear that a patient is coming in cardiac arrest, it's an immediate priority for the department. The patient is technically no longer alive. They won't be breathing for themselves. Their brain won't be working. So it is a very serious emergency. There were no signs of any injury and really no clues looking at him as to what could possibly have caused the cardiac arrest. Unfortunately, after more than an hour of resuscitation, he was showing no signs of recovery, and the team made the decision, sadly, to withdraw treatment.
0: My beautiful boy was just gone. And nothing's ever been the same since. I just didn't know what to do. And it's something I would not wish on anybody, to witness that, to have to see that, to watch your baby like that, to watch him take his last breaths and just the lights go out. It was just awful.

0: I've got a 26-year-old gentleman, Jack Emmett, who's been brought into hospital. It was reported that he'd been drinking and possibly taking cocaine during the evening. He's then began with abdomen pain and then started with seizures and been brought in by ambulance to Royal Preston Hospital, where he sadly died.
1: OK, have the police been notified because of the drugs?
0: I've checked the police systems. There was no record that the police had attended. So I've spoken to DI Paul Price and they're going to make some inquiries.
1: Right. Can you organise a CT post-mortem, please, and some toxicology with the admission bloods?
0: Yeah, that's fine. I'll go and sort that now.
1: Thank you. Jack Emmett is young and he's had a sudden collapse. So at this stage, we're not sure if he's got some underlying natural disease process or there is something else in his system that is causing these symptoms. We need to undertake a CT post-mortem. This will tell us whether he's got any disease processes going on in his body, or equally as important, they can't find anything at all, in which case we will have to wait for the toxicology results to come back to see if that gives us any further information.
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3: Hello, we've had a death in A&E tonight. It's a lad called Jack Emmett. He's 26 years old, but we don't know what's caused it, so he'll need a post-mortem. Thanks very much. Bye-bye.
4: Each morning, the donor nurses are given a list of potential new donors who have died overnight.
5: So I've come in this morning and we had four deaths. And I've looked through all of these patients, and one of our patients was a particularly young gentleman, 26-year-old. Clock starts ticking for us as soon as somebody has died. We have 24 hours from point of death. So what I'm going to do now is look at Jack Emmett's notes and see what has happened and see if he's suitable for tissue donation and who to contact in his family as well to offer support.
4: The consent for any donation must come from the coroner.
1: With any form of donation, before you have the results of any post-mortem, there's a tension between will it affect your investigation and the choice of not donating but people suffering. In Jack Emmett's case, it is very unlikely to be any information from his eyes that will assist my investigation, and consequently I will raise no objection to their donation.
6: We'd always spoke about donation and about being able to help other people. So when I got the call, there was never any question for me. To be able to help someone else in need like that is a gift, really. A gift for us and a gift for them. To know that we've helped and to know that he's helped, it's just magical, really.
5: We've done a lot of work this morning, we've checked all the details, we've phoned the family, we've checked with the coroners, we've made sure everyone's happy. Now it's back over to us to make sure that that donation happens. He died at 1:10 this morning and it's about 5:50 this evening. Everyone's pulled together to make this happen. It's just really nice to know at the end of the day we're able to help so many people with this donation and help honour Jack's memory as well.
4: After Jack was admitted to hospital, samples of his blood were taken, which need to be analysed to investigate his cause of death.
7: If anybody comes in via A&E or been in hospital for some time, we will always link in with pathology labs to see if they've got admission bloods, because they will give a more accurate reading than bloods taken at post-mortem.
8: Hiya.
7: Right.
8: So I've got two forms for you to sign, one for us and one for you.
7: Thank you. These samples are really important because these will give a true reading of the levels of drugs and alcohol in his system on admission. So what we're going to do is now send them off to the mortuary, who will then send off to Sheffield for testing for the drugs and alcohol levels in his system.
9: I feel
6: few hours before, he was laughing and joking around. It's just not what you expect. I need to know how he's died, what from, how could someone so young and healthy just not wake up? I need to know these answers.
9: If there's one thing I've learned in my time as a crime writer, it's that there are a million and one motives for murder.
10: The first Assyrians came into view.
11: This is the story of when Britain was in the eye of the storm.
10: Are any of these alien worlds alive?
12: Animals, insects, disappearing into their surroundings.
13: When I scraped my car in that parking garage, I was worried that it could be a long process to take care of it. Like a landscaper's first day trimming a hedge maze.
14: I have definitely already been here. Now, was it left, right, or right, left? Well, maybe I'll cut a path out and find my way back later.
13: But it wasn't like that. I filed a claim in under 2 minutes on the Geico app, and they handled it from there. It was taken care of almost as quickly as it happened.
15: It feels good to get help quick. It feels good to Geico.
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0: There's like 10 years worth of photos on this phone. I was 15 when I got pregnant with Jack, and he was born 3 weeks after I turned 16. It was a nightmare 36-hour labour for a tiny little £6 two bundle of joy. And, yeah, he's been like, he like lit up my world ever since.
1: 26-year-old Jack Emmett died after being rushed to Royal Preston Hospital with seizures.
0: Jack was the eldest of five children. Five children inside 6 years, I had my hands full. It was different to most mother and son relationships because we were so close in age. We were best mates, we really were. I mean, we spent a lot, most of our spare time together. Nickname started, he was at a party one night and someone's asked him what was his name. And he said, Jack. Jack what? Just Jack. Just Jack. And it just sort of stuck. And he's been Just Jack for over 10 years to the point where he had it tattooed and I even got the same one done.
1: Jack died 16 hours ago. His parents have consented to a full eye donation. Nurse Lindsay Robertson will carry out the procedure.
2: What I'm going to do is I'm just going to put a tiny little ball of cotton wool underneath the edges because we don't want to mark his skin at all. There we go, Jack. There's a very fine layer of tissue that connects from where your cornea starts right round the eye. So I'm going to very carefully take that out of the way, making sure that we don't cut Jack's beautiful eyelashes. Okay, Jack. There we go. I think definitely when someone dies, there's a massive loss of control for a lot of people, a lot of families. There's nothing you can do really to get that control back sometimes. So being able to make sure that you honour someone's wishes, it gives people a lot of closure. I think it can really help with that grief and bereavement.
0: Jack would have been made up to know that he'd helped someone else. He was just that kind of lad. One day we could need some help and without organ donation, it might not be possible. You know, so it's important to give a little bit back. It is a comfort in these times.
2: That's left and that's right. I'm going to reconstruct this side so that it looks exactly as he did before. And just match these up. So it's important to make sure that we reconstruct so that Jack looks exactly like he did before. And it makes sure that his eyes are closed properly, that his eyelashes are all still intact and in the right place, and that he looks peaceful.
3: Yep, that looks pretty good, that.
2: Yep.
4: Organ donation and tissue donation is incredibly important in our society. It is either life-saving or it is life-enhancing. But either way, you need to discuss this with your relatives to make sure that it's successful, that it runs smoothly after your death.
2: Thank you so much, Jack.

0: In the hospital's emergency department, the staff have been dealing with a patient who has been brought in after collapsing at work.
1: The department received a telephone pre-alert from the ambulance service that they were bringing in a man who was about 50 and suffered a collapse in a community. We had no information at all about him, so we didn't know what his past medical history was. We didn't know his name or his age even. The team came to the decision that after more than an hour of resuscitation with no visible sign of life or any improvement in his condition, that sadly there was nothing further that could be done and he had no realistic chance of survival.
2: We received a referral from the hospital. It's in relation to a 50-year-old gentleman called Andrew. Whilst he's been out at work, he's then become unwell and felt dizzy, breathlessness. He's left the building, got in his car, attempted to move on and ended up getting out of the vehicle before collapsing. On the notes in the hospital records, it does state that he'd just had a COVID booster jab around a month ago. He appeared unwell since then. So what we'll be doing is we'll be processing this through to the coroner requesting for a CT post-mortem. We may take toxicology as well to see the levels of any medication within his blood and urine and also to try and determine whether the COVID vaccination has had any contributory factor to it at all. 50 is very young and looking at his past medical history, there's no respiratory disorder there that you think might be connected possibly to the COVID booster. We'll just have to wait and see what the post-mortem and the toxicology comes back with.

0: despite his age, he actually got booked the COVID jabs before any of us. He did complain to me. He didn't feel well a while after receiving the booster. He was struggling to sleep properly. He struggled to breathe. And I think Andy had made a connection with the booster because he'd had the booster 2 or 3 weeks prior. And then when he sadly passed, we thought it was appropriate to mention the fact that he'd said about the COVID booster. So we did. We would like to know what caused this to happen.
1: At this stage, we're considering all possibilities because on the one hand, he's got a collapse that may well be due to natural diseases. But on the other hand, the family has raised the concerns regarding a COVID booster. So we're going to look at this one quite carefully. When families raise concerns about vaccinations and then they're unwell since, that does not mean that the vaccine has caused them to be unwell. People can become unwell for any number of reasons, but families link the two of them together.
2: The coroner has authorised a CT post-mortem scan, but first, Andrew must have an external examination.
3: He's collapsed, hasn't he, after coming out of the
4: work? Yeah.
5: He just went to work, complained of dizziness, breathlessness and collapsed.
6: Hypostasis.
3: Posterior.
6: Rigor.
3: Yeah. So from what I've seen, there's no obvious signs of any injuries or anything like that. Everything matches everything that's been put on the form by the coroner's officer. Obviously, hopefully something will come up in the scan.
2: The coroner has asked for toxicology samples to help determine Andrew's cause of death.
7: I believe he had complaints recently of some stomach pains. With him only being 50 years old, we will do what we call an angiogram, where we will inject contrast into the heart and ideally fill all the coronary arteries. The radiologist will then be able to report on anything that could have potentially caused his death.
8: To get the call that he's passed away, nobody could believe it. You just think, what's the cause? What's brought it on?
0: I'm the eldest and there's an element of natural order. And so I just felt Andy would probably outlive me. That's what I found the hardest to take, that why has this happened to somebody so young?
9: Hi, Jill, can you hear me?
10: Yeah.
9: With regards to Andrew, when had he had the COVID vaccination?
10: About 5 weeks prior. He's not been well, really, since probably back end of last year, and he's been to the doctor for various things.
9: So on the 7th of June, he's reported having severe stomach pains for 10 days.
10: Mm. Yeah.
9: Problems lying down, not sleeping properly. Stomach muscles feel like stabbing pains, cramp spasms.
10: Yeah.
9: With regards to those stomach cramps, those have been ongoing, have they, prior to him having the COVID vaccination?
10: Yes. Yeah,
9: so the stomach cramps are before, the breathlessness is after. Okay.
0: He said he wished he'd never had the booster because I've not felt right since. We would like to know, for Andy, of course, but for our own benefits as well, because we've all had boosters, we want to know that it is safe.
1: With Andrew, it's not straightforward. He has very little in the way of serious underlying illnesses. So we're not sure here whether there is a link between the COVID booster and his unwellness, or whether his unwellness is something that he simply picked up along the way, or it's due to something completely separate from the whole thing.
2: Andrew's scan is being assessed by a consultant radiologist.
11: His heart is a little enlarged and he does have calcification in the coronary artery, which is that bit there. We have done an angiogram on this gentleman, which means we inject contrast around the coronary arteries. From the scan, we can see the top of the heart, a has got dye or contrast running in it, but the bottom of the heart's got very little and it's still dark, so it's not getting much blood flow. Now, I can't see anything there that has caused death. So the coroner may want to consider pursuing an invasive post-mortem for further evaluation.
1: The CT post-mortem has come back and the principal abnormalities are in the heart. It's slightly larger than it should be. The difficulty with this is that the family are asking questions about, has the COVID vaccine contributed to this? In order to give the family the most information that we can, an invasive post-mortem in this case, where these specific questions are being asked, will be able to assist further. We're also awaiting the results of toxicology, but we will put this together with all the findings that we have to come to a conclusion as to what this man has died from.
12: It's been all day, don't they?
13: We were dedicated to killing Nazis. That's what we volunteered for.
14: Martin going for a piece of history. How much further can he go?
15: We choose to go to the moon.
16: Wow, what a play. What a view, isn't it, John?
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0: At Royal Preston Hospital, Jack Emmett is being prepared for a CT post-mortem scan, which can give a cause of death without the need for an invasive procedure. First, an external examination must take place.
1: So he's got monochromatic tattoos to left and right fingers, front of left knee, both eyes removed for donation. Nothing else to the face, that's everything. So at the moment, there isn't really anything crying out as why he might have died. These cases probably get to me more than some others. It's really sad that someone so young has died. Sometimes the circumstances in which they come to us can make it harder. There's always those cases that you will take home with you.
2: How are you coping?
3: Absolutely awful. It's driving me absolutely insane. Don't understand it.

0: always do a CT post-mortem first. If we find a natural disease process on that, we may not go any further. But equally, not finding anything at all is valuable information, because then you start to look more towards the toxicology. And if that's abnormal, it will definitely go to inquest.
1: We saw the scans taken about 5-10 minutes in total. Obviously, a lot better than doing an invasive post-mortem. They can take a lot longer. With this scanner, we can get them released to the family a lot quicker. Start off by scanning the whole body through. We'd always be looking for anything large, ruptured aortas, but in this case, with him being quite young, there's nothing jumping out too much, so we'll proceed and scan his head. There's nothing jumping out too much there. So at this stage, there's no definitive cause of death. We will send these images on to our radiologist, who will give us a formal report, and then that'll be sent on to the coroner.
2: So we know this is a young chap, 26 years old, who began to complain of some abdominal pain and went to bed. Partners then checked on him later to find him having seizures, and an ambulance has been called when he's been taken to hospital. Sadly, subsequently passed away in hospital. So that's the information we know. So moving on to the scan. Starting off with the brain, just to make sure there's no areas of acute bleeding or abnormalities within the brain itself. And this effectively looks normal. Important things to look for here is it mentions that he was complaining of some abdominal pain before then being found collapsed. So it's important to look carefully through the abdomen and make sure there's nothing acute worrying in the abdomen. And that effectively looks normal. I think at this point, we can't be absolutely certain for the imaging alone about the cause of death, but I think given the history here, toxicology is clearly very important.
3: ...50-year-old Andrew was at work when he collapsed and died. His cause of death remains unknown.
4: Andy was a very kind, caring and loving person. I don't think he had a bad bone in his body, really. He always wanted to show of his best and do of his best for people. I'm actually the eldest of four. The difference in age between myself and Andy is nearly 20 years, and I'd already left home. And I remember my parents phoned me up to tell me that I would be expecting a baby brother. Well, I was shocked, really. I particularly loved Andy because, I don't know, we had a connection, and that connection just got stronger and stronger.
5: When I started going out with Andy's sister, Andy was four. He was page boy at our wedding. So I've known Andy for 46 years. He was always there. He didn't have a family of his own, but he was involved in all of our family's lives.
4: After he passed, what I found difficult in those early days was to tell somebody else what had happened and to actually accept the finality of it. That's what I found hard, and to tell somebody the finality of it all.
6: We've all been there. 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
5: To help determine Andrew's cause of death, the coroner has ordered an invasive post-mortem.
6: The following external features were noted: conjunctival suffusion, next item. Normal dentition, next item.
7: Autopsies are a difficult job. It's somebody's mother, father, brother, sister. That's difficult. There is always a professional distance that you have to put between yourself and the person that's on the table.
5: A matter that needs consideration in the coroner's investigation is that Andrew felt unwell since receiving a COVID booster jab in the weeks before his death.
6: This is the only opportunity that we have to clarify to the family the cause of death. If there was a reaction to the vaccine, that's important to record.
8: Obviously, the uncertainty that we have been through over the last few years, you know, it's a pandemic, something that no one's ever lived through before. So things do start to go through people's minds when we are given, you know, boosters and jabs that we've not had before in life. No one's had it. It's new. It's just one of those things that is bound to play on people's minds.
7: One of the side effects described with COVID vaccinations is a myocarditis. That's an inflammation of the myocardium. And that's a possibility. So we need to look at the heart and just eliminate that as a possibility. So that carotid looks okay. And we look down there to see, make sure there's nothing obstructing the airway. Mm-hmm. Looking here for thrombi.
9: Right.
7: So again, complication of COVID vaccines.
9: Yeah. With every medication, vaccines, you know, tablets, injections, anything, there's always going to be some proportion of unwanted side effects. The vast majority go on without any issue, but obviously it's our duty as doctors and medical professionals to try and get as much information as we can.
10: What's that? 2718.
11: Heart.
10: It's 508, that one.
6: Mm. It's a bit big.
7: So normal heart is around about 320. I mean, it's looking cardiac, but I need to take some samples of this lung. Have we got everything? Tox has already been done.
12: Yeah, we've
7: already
12: said that.
7: Okay, thanks, guys.
12: Thank
10: all right, no worries.
5: At the coroner's office, Dr. Aidley is studying the toxicology results for 26-year-old Jack Emmett.
13: Jack's toxicology is returned. There's a tiny amount of cocaine, there is a small amount of alcohol, but there's very high levels of propranolol. Propranolol is a type of drug called a beta blocker. It basically slows everything down. It lowers your blood pressure, it lowers your pulse, it can cause other symptoms in overdose, such as seizures, which Jack did suffer from. The problem is you can't just get it over the counter. You have to have it prescribed. given that we don't know where this drug has come from or where Jack may have got it from, this is a matter that we will refer back to the police for them to investigate. This is going to inquest because it's an unnatural death.
5: The coroner's office must now update the police with the toxicology results.
1: Hello, Paul Price speaking.
11: Hi, Paul. It's Alice Forbrook, senior coroner's officer.
1: Hi, Alice. OK?
11: Yes, not so bad, thank you. Jack Emmett, the results have come back from toxicology.
1: OK.
11: OK, so there's evidence of propanolol use, and there's nothing on the GP summary to say it was prescribed.
1: OK.
11: I'll send you an email with the toxicology report so then you can do your inquiries to see whether there's any criminal prosecutions.
1: Oh, yeah, I'd rather just get all the information we can and we'll look into it.
11: Perfect.
1: Cheers,
11: take care. Bye-bye.
12: Fortunately, in the police, we do get called out to a lot of deaths in the community where drugs are involved and are often the cause of the death. This particular one is sad because he is such a young lad. So propranolol, generally used for anxiety, it's to calm people down. He isn't prescribed that, so we need to determine now through our investigation how he's managed to get hold of that. If he's been supplied it by someone else, there is obviously a criminal aspect to that that we need to look into.
5: The results for Andrew's invasive post-mortem, histology and toxicology, are back.
14: Andrew has what's called a dilated cardiomyopathy, which is an enlarged heart. Dilated cardiomyopathies are diseases that occur over years and develop slowly. The vaccine is occurring shortly before his death. This has got no contribution to his death that we can see from anything on the post-mortem. Cardiomyopathies of this type have a significant chance of being genetically transferred from one generation to another, so we have to refer the family on for genetic testing and assessment.
15: Hello.
14: Hi, Alice. I'm calling about the Andrew case. Tim Dawson basically says it could be due to genetics. We need to establish whether or not the family need to be followed up. The genetics lab definitely need to look at this.
5: The family must now be referred to a genetics scheme run by St Mary's Hospital in Manchester.
16: Hello.
11: We've got the results back from the post-mortem report that was done by Professor Dawson. So there's no suggestion that the COVID vaccination has caused or contributed to his death in any way.
16: Good.
11: All right. OK, and the cause of death that's come back is idiopathic dilated cardiomyopathy. So that's actually a heart-related condition. Now, between 20 and 50% of people, it can be a genetic disease, so it can be hereditary. I've spoken with the genetics team in Manchester this afternoon. They will call you in as a family for a face-to-face clinic appointment, and so they can do some genetic testing to see whether anybody else within the family has got this disorder, this heart-related disorder.
16: Right, yeah.
11: Is that OK?
16: Yeah, of course it is. Yeah, we're a bit shocked, but yeah. You have caught a bit off guard.
11: That's
16: OK. I'm honest, but no, I'm glad you've done
11: that. No, it's a lot to take in.
16: Thanks, Alice. Bye.
11: Take care. Bye-bye.
17: The COVID jab, it wasn't a contributing factor. So I think that's reassuring. With regard to the genetics, obviously we've found out that it can be passed down. It's not something you necessarily want to hear, but it's something I do want to follow up on.
18: But it's not just for you and your brother and sister. It's for the children and their children.
17: Although Andy's passing is extremely sad, perhaps if it helps one of us down the line, at least have an awareness earlier that that might be a condition they have, they can certainly take more positive steps to counter that. So I don't see it as a negative necessarily. We wanted answers, and we've now got those answers. I think it helps to give you some closure. that is Andy as I remember him, with that smile, that big wide smile, happy look and expression, and never a frown.
15: People have no idea how much NASA has impacted their lives.
19: One, liftoff.
20: Artificial intelligence, it's a revolution.
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24: 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I mean, he's just...
0: This is the sound of Claire cooking dinner at home. 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Considering Claire isn't in Paris right now, that seemed odd to the bank and to Claire. Two taps later, Claire says nope to the charge and Wells Fargo is on the case. However you make money work, Wells Fargo can work with that.
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31: I'm feeling really anxious, nervous, just not knowing what to expect, really. It's a fear of the unknown. Wanting closure, wanting for it to all be done now, and wanting to know everything. Wanting to know what happened, why, how, all those answers. Honestly, it's felt like the longest morning ever today. It's been worse than the funeral day. Hard work, innit? All emotions run high. And...
32: We'll be all right, chick. Don't worry.
33: Hiya. Alice Warbrick, Coroner's Officer Manager. I've been speaking with you on the phone with regarding to Jack. OK, so with regards to the inquest, the coroner is Dr. James Aidley. He's our senior coroner. He'll open up the inquest and he'll explain the reasons why we're here. Once the coroner has asked questions of each individual witness and has heard all the evidence, he'll then give a summing up of the evidence he's heard and then provide his conclusion. Right, I'll just go and check that court's set up and then we'll get you up to court. Is that OK?
12: So I'm here today to present the evidence which has come forward from the police investigation to the coroner. So there was a concern as to where the propranolol had come from, how it came to be in a system. We have to establish whether or not there's any criminal activity in terms of how he's got that.
34: Good afternoon.
1: I'm sorry that you're attending court under these circumstances, and I appreciate that the evidence that you hear may be distressing.
4: Dr. Rabb,
1: I understand that after Jack's CT post-mortem scan, you were sent bodily fluids. Could you tell me what was analysed and what you found, please?
5: So we saw a low concentration of cocaine itself at 0.1 milligrams per litre. A propranolol concentration of 7.3 milligrams per litre, and that's incredibly high. And that concentration is well within the range that you would see in fatalities attributed to propranolol use alone.
6: In terms of the propranolol drug and concerns regarding its provision, I understand that there was no indication that this was anything other than Jack taking these tablets of his own free will.
7: That's correct, yes.
1: Jack didn't complain of any anxiety or that he'd been scared or anything else of that nature.
7: No, the only thing I recall was that he'd been struggling to sleep at about 3 a.m. the day before. And that was due to sleep paralysis and nightmares.
1: Thank you very much for your evidence. Combining what the toxicologists have said and the CT post-mortem scan, the most obvious and immediate cause of death is that of a very low blood pressure and Jack having seizures. This is affecting him both in terms of his conscious level and his ability to pump blood around his body, both of which are caused by a propranolol overdose. So consequently, there is really only one conclusion that is open to me, and that is that Jack Thomas Emmett died an accidental death.
31: I've lost my son, I've lost my life. He's my boy. You know, he grew inside of me. I carried him for 9 months, I gave birth to him, and I looked after him all his life, and he's been taken away for something that should never have happened.
8: Evidence was heard at the inquest that Jack obtained the propranolol from a friend without their knowledge.
7: Ultimately, as a course of our inquiries, we were quite satisfied that there was no third-party involvement, and any medication that was taken, which perhaps they shouldn't have done, was done voluntarily.
1: This is a tragic death of a young man who, because he was experiencing nightmares, has taken a large amount of propranolol. Jack used somebody else's drugs for a purpose for which they were intended and has just misjudged the amount that he needed. Prescribed drugs are prescribed for a reason, because they are dangerous. If they're not used as they're prescribed, they become very dangerous indeed.

0: a bit clearer now that we've got some answers. At least we know what happened now. Still doesn't make it feel any better. But at least we know how. At least we know how now. He told me a couple of days before that he'd been taking medication, that he'd been having some problems with anxiety, some night terrors, issues with sleeping. We had a talk about it on the Monday afternoon, and he promised me he was going to ring his doctor on Tuesday and get his own prescription for his own medication. But obviously, things took a turn, and that Tuesday was his last day with us. My mum's been buried here now for coming up for 17 years, and my dad, he was cremated 2 years ago, but we've had my dad interred with Jack as well, so all three are together, which I know they'd like that. They're back together again. I know they'll be looking after him for me. They'll look after him. It's sad. It's sad.
1: He's on his way. He's on his way.
0: Hey, come on, son. Jack donated his eyes. He gave back to the world. He'd be so proud of that, to be fair. It's what he was like. He helped everybody. Jack will always live on, in hearts and minds, always. So he'll forever be a legend to me, will just Jack. I'm proud to be his mum. Very proud.

0: I've got a lady who's going to go and she's tainted.
1: And she's not breathing?
0: No.
2: Ambulance are on the scene.
3: Police, paramedics, he was dramatic.
4: Suddenly dropping dead with no previous history of cardiac disease is unusual.
5: She was told that it was a tumour. She was just terrified, absolutely terrified.
6: She was known to a lot of people here. It's just difficult to deal with when it's somebody you know.
7: Irene is different. This is one of ours.

0: Would I say I'm ready to be executed? Yeah, I mean, it's not going to be that big deal.
1: We were dedicated to killing Nazis. And that's what we volunteered for.
2: Oh, you feel like you have superpowers. Yeah!
3: If you thought curving space and time is weird, you've heard nothing yet.
4: When in El Salvador, we want the Salvadorian suit.
5: When I got a new car, I thought my insurance premium would increase and empty my bank account. Like if a tween won the lottery.
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10: There are countless factors that can lead to your death. As senior coroner, I deal with almost 4,000 fatalities a year.
11: Every single person in this mortuary that has died unnaturally is under the control of the coroner.
12: The coroner can make any inquiries necessary to find a cause of death.
13: As a police, if the coroner asks to do something, you do it.
12: With unprecedented access, we follow the full investigation into unexplained deaths.
14: Forensic medicine is all about being very suspicious.
12: From the moment of arrival in the mortuary to the final conclusion of the inquest.
15: All right. I'm sorry that you're attending court under these circumstances, and I appreciate that the evidence that you're here today may be distressing.
16: It's tearing my family apart. Wanted to know what happened, why, how. All those answers.
10: If you die here, if it's violent, unnatural, or of an unknown cause, it's my job to find out how.

0: Hello.
1: Hi, this is Northwest Ambulance Service.
0: I've got a lady that's been in the swimming pool and she's fainted.
2: Mandy, sorry, Mandy, can you hear me?
1: Yeah, and she's not breathing.
0: No.
1: Alright, so CPR in progress.
0: It is, yeah. The beeper is counting down.
3: Push flashing button. This is a shock.
1: Is the crew there?
0: The crew's here now, yeah.
1: Alright.
4: We kind of thought on the way there, maybe Mum was just sat at the side of the pool. She might have gone a bit lightheaded or something like that.
5: We didn't expect to be walking into what we walked into. Police, paramedics, first response. It was traumatic.
6: I'm just like, she's been swimming and they've pulled out the swimming pool. The ambulance are on team, they're working on her currently.
5: Her heart had stopped. Obviously, in a bit of a state of shock, shouting to Mandy, you know, come on, Mandy, you know, stay with us.
6: What's her name, sorry?
5: Mandy Lewis. We were only in there seconds, and then the police said, come on, you know, you don't need to be seeing this, you need to work and do the job. We were clinging on to hope.
7: Mandy Lewis's heart had stopped suddenly. The 52-year-old mother of two was transferred to Royal Blackburn Hospital's intensive care unit.
8: Mandy had CPR for about 90 minutes in total, and her heart eventually started to pump blood independently without CPR. After Mandy's heart was beating by itself, a series of tests and investigations started. So she had a CT scan of her brain, she had a dye test looking at the arteries of her heart to see whether she'd had a heart attack. But the dye test showed that all the arteries of the heart were completely unblocked. She then had a CT scan of her lungs to look to see whether she had a blood clot, which can sometimes cause a cardiac arrest, but there was no blockage to the blood flow to the lungs. So at this point, there isn't a clear cause.
7: CT scans showed early signs that Mandy's brain had been deprived of oxygen and blood flow.
8: Had a conversation with Mandy's family and told them there's a higher likelihood that Mandy's not going to survive this, and this might be signs that her brain's under a lot of stress.
5: Just spent the rest of the time with her. We even got to take the dog in.
9: She went running in and jumped on my mum's bed.
5: Sort of nuzzled her and licked her and then just laid down quietly, didn't she?
7: Whilst Mandy was in hospital, her mum flew back from her home in Gambia.
10: I didn't pack a bag, nothing. I just picked my handbag up, boom, gone. When I finally got there, my God, when I walked in there, just grabbed me, you know. Talking to a man, come on, wake up, you know. And I was out there for about an hour or so, and then doctor come and everything and said, very soon we'll turn the machine off. I said, no, you know, go turn the machine off. So we kept on till about 6 o'clock. And then they said, look, to be fair, we need to turn it off. And then, that was it. It's difficult.

0: We've had a referral from the medical examiner's office. They've had the death of Mandy Lewis, who's 52 years old. So she was swimming in a local swimming bath with a friend and she's suddenly become unwell and she was taken to hospital. She remained in hospital in the ICU for 2 days and she sadly passed away. This is an unexplained death. For me, looking at the information that I've got, it doesn't really make sense. She's medically fit, she's no medication, she's under 60. There isn't an obvious reason as to why she should just pass away. So I'm going to run this by Dr. Adler, the senior coroner, and see what he thinks.
1: She's no medical issues, nothing. So how can somebody like that just die? It doesn't really make sense.
2: I just need to know what was the cause, what was the reason. We need answers.
0: Coming to see Dr. Adley about Mandy, due to the circumstances and this being a sudden, unexpected death, I just want to go and have a conversation with him and give him all the information so that he can make any necessary decisions that need to be made.

0: We first met when we were 11 years old at school. 1991 is when we actually started dating. And never looked back. She was just a beautiful soul inside and out. You know, everybody thought the same.
1: Mandy Jane, will you take Richard Norwich for your husband?
2: I will.
0: The day after we had to turn machines off, I actually went back to the baths. I didn't sleep, so I got up about 4:30, and I went off on a 6-mile walk that myself and Mandy used to do. Literally cried all the way there, cried all the way back, and I just thought, I need to get down to the swimming baths. Just felt I needed to go there. I walked in a complete mess. Within minutes, I just calmed right down and just felt, I don't know, just felt she were there. Like I was closer to her. So that's where she passed, as far as I'm concerned. It definitely did me some good because I did feel some form of comfort from it.
3: People have no idea how much NASA has impacted their lives.
4: One, liftoff.
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0: Hi, Becky. How are you?
1: I just wanted to run something by you. I've got a lady called Mandy Lewis. She's 52 years old, and she has suddenly passed away. She was swimming as usual with her friend at a local swimming bath, and she's become unresponsive. The paramedics attended. She was in ICU for approximately 2 days, and unfortunately, she passed away.
2: Okay.
1: She hasn't got a significant medical history. She's very active, and she isn't on any medications. Now, the doctor at the hospital, they have actually offered a cause of death as sudden adult death syndrome. And the family have also highlighted to me that there is a history of sudden death in the family that they believe to be heart-related.
2: Okay. There are diseases that run in families for sudden adult death syndrome, and some of them are treatable, some of them aren't. So this needs to have an invasive post-mortem. Samples need to be sent to Professor Mary Shepherd in London for specialist cardiopathology. And we're also running a pilot with Manchester for genetic analysis. So we need a sample of spleen to go to them for analysis. So you're required to get consent for that. All right?
1: Okay, that's fine.
3: Sudden adult death syndrome affects around 500 people in the UK every year. To investigate the possibility of Mandy having an inherited condition, she will be the first person from Lancashire to be referred for a pioneering genetics trial at the Manchester Centre for Genomic Medicine.
2: Mandy Lewis is a lady who is very active, rides horses, swims 3 times a week. It's an unusual death. Sudden adult death syndrome is a diagnosis of exclusion. What that means is you have looked for everything else, coronary artery disease or any other factors that might have caused the heart to malfunction electrically or stop beating, and you can't find anything. The difficulty with sudden adult death syndrome is that it may also affect close family members. And what we are trying to do is to get as much information to provide as much safety as we can for them.
4: Both the granddads had heart attacks and died. I think one was in their 80s, the other one was in their 70s. But then a cousin, which we now know was coronary artery, but then her other cousin, I'm sure was only about 32. You start thinking, well, there are signs, you know. Whether they're linked, who knows? Is it hereditary? Is it something that the kids need to be tested for going forward? We don't want it to happen to any other family if we can. If one person survives from being checked and doing this pilot scheme, then it's worthwhile.
5: That's it, itching there, itch. It absolutely loves a good itch. With your nails. It's his favourite. I got my first horse when I was 12. And then in the September of 2020, we got King. Mum found him, and because he was 3, he wasn't broken. He was just in the field.
4: He basically came over and rested his head on Annabelle's shoulder. And I just thought, he's sort of chosen her.
5: Mum helped me break him, so like, you have to stand in the middle and lunge them and do a lot of groundwork. Someone would do that while I was riding. But I wouldn't have been able to do it without Mum, because she's had horses all her life. I ride him now and I think, well, this is something me and Mum have done. I've never really jumped any of my horses. I'm a bit of a wuss, but Mum were always like, go on, just give it a try, give it a try. Quite nice, really, because we did the tiny, tiny jump, but Mum were able to see that, because we did that on the Sunday as Mum fell ill on the Thursday. So it was quite nice that she saw just before she passed. She did see me a tiny jump. So I know Mum would be very proud if we carry on doing those.
4: You're finding it tough, aren't you?
6: Yeah.
4: Yeah. Missing your mum, aren't you?
6: Yeah.
4: Yeah. Mum took good care of you, didn't she?
6: Yeah.
4: Now it's my job, isn't it?
6: Yeah.
4: Yeah. And we're soldiering on, aren't we?
6: Yes.
4: You have your good days and your bad days, but having animals and kids keeps you going, doesn't it? And Mandy were a doer. She weren't one for wallowing around. It like, come on, let's get on. And that's what she wants us to do, just get on and make her proud. So that's what we are doing.
3: Sudden adult death syndrome is rare. To determine if Mandy has a genetic condition, she must undergo an invasive post-mortem. Her heart will be taken for examination to a specialist in London, and her spleen sent to Manchester for DNA analysis.
0: There's about 500 cases per year in the UK of youngish, healthy, previously quite fit people who just keel over and die, and there's no other cause identified. In cases where people die suddenly and unexpectedly, and we think it might be a sudden cardiac death, then the heart's removed intact and sent to Professor Mary Shepherd. She works at St George's Hospital, London. We will also be sending some tissue off to Manchester for genetic testing. It's thought that there is a genetic cause in quite a lot of these cases. I think we're done anyway, aren't we?
7: We are, yeah.
0: The testing is key in this. If there's only 500 cases like this in the UK every year, then a pathologist like me working in a district general hospital might only see one or two cases a year. That's no way to get any expertise in a specialised subject. This is why cases like this now are centralised and sent to expert centres. We need to sort out exactly what this lady's died from, because we don't know at this moment in time exactly what's happened to her.
3: At Royal Preston Hospital, in the coroner's office, Alice is dealing with a new case that's very close to home for the team.
8: So we received a referral from St Catherine's Hospice in relation to a lady called Irene Wright. Irene was a police officer for 30 plus years, but for the last 10 years of her service, she was a coroner's officer here at Royal Preston Hospital in this office. This job is difficult, dealing with death every day and dealing with bereaved families, but it becomes slightly more difficult when it's somebody that you know and that you've worked closely with and you have that personal relationship with that person.
2: Dealing with Irene is different. Irene comes with memories, with feelings. This is one of ours. It's a personal death. Irene was one of the first two coroner's officers I recruited. She was a comms officer. She was brilliant to talk to. She was great with families.
8: Hi, Justine.
9: Hi.
8: Can I speak to you about Irene?
9: Yeah.
8: Okay.
2: Between her and Justine, they basically wrote the book on how to do the job. They invented it from scratch and they became superb.
9: Living in the location, you obviously deal with a lot of people that you do know. I know when I lost my mum, I worked with Irene at the time and she was a brick. And now she's passed, it's just, I think because she was known to a lot of people here. I know Dr. Ailey's upset about it. And it's just difficult to deal with when it's somebody you know. Somebody he was close with and worked very closely with for 10 years.
8: Need to go and have a drink and raise a glass.
9: Yeah, definitely.
8: Definitely.
9: We'll have a few.
8: We will.
9: Cocktail, though, because we had some amazing cocktail afternoons with Irene.
8: We did.
9: Good times, good memories.
10: It's been all day, don't they?
11: We were dedicated to killing Nazis. That's what we volunteered for.
12: Guy Martin going for a piece of history. How much further can he go?
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0: Irene first became ill 6 months ago.
1: Last summer, she said she felt like she wasn't herself. There was something not right with her head, like really lethargic and not feeling well at all. So she went to the GP. They referred her to the ENT department because she'd been having this sort of whooshing sound in her ears. So they said, we'll do an MRI scan. Then she went back for the results of that scan and she came back here and said, it's not good. And I said, what do you mean? And they think I've got a glioma. And I said, well, what's a glioma? She said, it's a tumour. And that's when my stomach just went woof.
0: Irene's glioma was in her brain. To find out if this tumour was benign or cancerous, a biopsy was arranged by a consultant neurosurgeon.
2: This brain tumour exists in three different places: the back, the middle, and what we call the insula. These front two locations are in critical brain areas where any complications or any attempts to do a biopsy can be met with severe risks and consequences. And therefore, we chose to take a biopsy from the posterior part of the brain. When Irene managed to go home successfully, we were all satisfied.
1: She came out on Good Friday and she'd done really well. She was really upbeat. But then on the Wednesday, she was sitting on the side of the bed and she was holding her head. I said, what's up? She said, my head. It's just unbearable.

0: Hello.
1: Okay.
2: The coroner is investigating the unexplained death of 52-year-old Mandy Lewis, whose heart suddenly stopped whilst at her local swimming pool. Mandy is the first person from Lancashire to be referred for a trial scheme, which will look for any genetic faults in her DNA.
3: The cause of death at this time is unknown, but the cause of death is important both for Mandy and also for her family, who may have a genetic component and may be at risk of this disease. The cause of death provides a way of detecting these conditions and possibly assisting other family members that they don't suffer the same fate.
2: Mandy Lewis's heart has also been sent to cardiac specialists at St George's University of London. The research centre currently holds data for over 8,500 hearts from across the UK.
4: So this is a 52-year-old female. They've got no medical history, and she was not on any medication. The heart weighs 416 grams, so we would consider this a normal heart weight in a female.
5: Our heart beats 70 times a minute for an average of 70 years of our life. That electrical activity has to be very tightly controlled, and if it goes wrong, it results in the heart stopping, as tragically happened in this case.
2: In addition to the investigations carried out on Mandy's heart when she was admitted to hospital, Mary Shepherd's team will conduct a full examination.
4: So far, the coronary arteries are very clean. At this point, I'm going to examine the upper chambers of the heart, and I'm looking to see whether there might be any blood clots or anything along those lines. And we consider this to be a normal heart.
5: It's not a classic example of any particular condition we're aware of. We'll wait for the histology with a microscopic detailed examination, which hopefully will help us to get a specific diagnosis.
4: We want to rule out any other possible conditions that could have resulted in this lady dying before we make a diagnosis of something that potentially may be genetic.
2: Along with Mary Shepherd's assessment, the DNA taken from Mandy's spleen will undergo analysis in Manchester to look for any genetic abnormalities.
5: From the dead, we learn about the living. You have to determine the cause of death. If we don't know the causes, how can we cure them? We will hope that a diagnosis will be made which will save other direct members of Mandy's family from getting a sudden cardiac death.
6: I do want to get the answers because I want to get to the bottom of it for all the family, for the grandchildren and my nieces and nephews.
7: I'm hoping that they don't find anything with any of us, but I think it's a good thing that it should be done. You know, why does it happen to somebody that's a nice person, that loved everybody? We enjoyed life together. Right up to the very end, we sport every day. She was a brilliant, fantastic sister. I just try and get on with my day. Best I can. Keep busy. Yeah. I think about her every day. I do.
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0: brain tumour and had a biopsy to determine if it was cancerous.
1: She was terribly stressed after she was told that it was a tumour. She said, "I don't want to die." She'd seen so many deaths. The files come across her desk. She'd worked with the families. She'd learned the history of the person, knew what had gone on, and also, I think, knowing what's coming. She was just terrified, absolutely terrified. And that's when she came out with a Zimmer frame. You wouldn't think it was the same person.
2: Gosh, the difference.
1: I know. Yeah. Bless her. She said, "If it was anywhere else in my body, I would be able to cope. The fact that it's in my brain is harrowing."
3: Irene started to have hearing problems and went to see her GP, who referred her for a scan which diagnosed a tumour. And to see what type of tumour it is, they needed to do a biopsy. Now, the biopsy was straightforward, but there was, unfortunately, complications from surgery.
0: 3 weeks after Irene's biopsy, she became unconscious and was rushed back to hospital.
4: A repeat scan shows that the whole side of the brain had swollen up, including the tumour, and that is generally quite bad news.
0: Irene had suffered a sudden increase in the pressure inside her skull, which had caused her to lose consciousness.
5: She had a CT scan of her brain, which showed that there was a large amount of swelling and increased pressure, and she had a decompressive craniectomy, and that's where the side of the skull is removed to allow the brain to swell and reduce the pressure inside the skull itself. After that, she was admitted to the intensive care unit.
4: We managed to rush through the tumour processing, and it unfortunately came back as a malignant cancerous brain tumour called a glioblastoma. Despite our best attempts, including surgical means, medical means, keeping her asleep, we weren't able to keep the pressure low enough for the brain to be happy. The brain is a unique organ. It's who we are. It defines what we do. And when that no longer works, the person is no longer there. And the family understood, and they agreed to make Irene comfortable.
0: Irene was transferred to St. Catherine's Hospice for end-of-life care. She sadly passed away 10 days later.
1: Best thing for her was to withdraw treatment and let her die with dignity. You know, they took her off the ventilator, and thankfully she didn't regain consciousness. It's so much better than watching her die from the usual course of a glioblastoma. Possibly the personality changes, the loss of physical function. She would have hated it. She would have absolutely hated it. So, yeah, I'm thankful that's gone. It's a shock for everybody that knew her, you know, because we've got to get used to her not being here. And she was such a huge part of so many people's lives. She was a very kind person, very generous. She'd do anything for anybody. She was brilliant. She really was.

0: The results from Mandy Lewis's heart examination in London have been sent to the coroner.
1: Professor Shepherd says that Mandy Lewis's heart is normal. But she goes on to say that there are a number of other conditions that you need to screen the family for in life to detect these conditions, which would assist in determining Mandy's cause of death. Until we have all the pieces, we can't give the family the answers they need.
2: I'm a little bit gutted that Mary Shepherd didn't find anything. I was hoping for an answer.
3: We do need to find out what's happened.

0: I wouldn't want it happening to my brother or any other family member or even myself, because it's just not nice on the people that you leave behind.
1: It's over there, look, where your mum is. Is it picture? So this is going to get put on the network. We're going to get a plaque made for underneath here in memory of Amanda. And the thing is with here is it's quite a big show centre. Some weekends there might be 150, 200 horses come. So there's a lot of people around. So you never know. At some point it might be needed. With what happened with Mandy having a cardiac arrest, this could be here to save somebody's life. You know, you just never know. We chose here because it's close to the family's heart and it's in memory of Mandy.

0: With examinations of Mandy's heart revealing no abnormalities, the family now hopes the genetic tests at St Mary's Hospital will give them the answers they're looking for.
1: Today is a joint consultation, so we'll sort of talk about the genetic side of the appointment and the cardiac assessment side of what we can offer you guys. If we know that someone has this increased risk, there is management and treatment to keep people safe and lower the risk.
0: Whilst the lab analyses Mandy's DNA for any genetic defects, the family undergoes ECG tests and ultrasound scans to look for any cardiac abnormalities.
2: I need you to turn on your side facing that way. Okay. A bit of cold jelly on your chest now. That's your heart there.
1: Ah, weird.
2: So basically just looking at the structure of your heart, make sure everything is working as it should.
3: Doing all this is helping me personally with my grieving process. It's still sunk in with me. It's comforting that something's being done. I just hope it's not hereditary and it's not being passed down the genes. That's what I'm hoping for as a father. That's probably the best outcome out of a sad situation.
0: It's 4 months since the sudden death of 52-year-old Mandy Lewis. Her family are receiving the results of the DNA analysis of Mandy's spleen to discover whether there is a hereditary condition in the family.
4: Hello.
5: Hi, it's Kim Clark phoning from Manchester Centre for Genomic Medicine. How are you?
4: I'm all right, Kimmy.
5: Okay, so...
6: Richard, we didn't identify any changes within any of Mandy's genes analysed that would account for
5: why she passed away suddenly and unexpectedly.
7: Right, okay.
6: Okay, so we didn't identify an underlying inherited cardiac condition.
7: Right,
6: okay.
7: Right.
6: So
5: what this means is there isn't any further genetic testing we can offer to the kids or to Mandy's mum or sister.
7: Yeah.
6: Okay,
7: yeah.
6: Because we haven't identified an underlying genetic cause.
3: That's ultimately the outcome I was hoping for, and I think the family were.
6: Although
5: we haven't identified an underlying genetic cause,
6: it doesn't exclude it. There is still a small chance there is an inherited cardiac condition.
3: Hopefully everybody's fit and well, and yeah. Ultimately it's, I suppose, a freak of nature of why Mandy passed. Thanks for your time, Kim.
6: Bye.
3: Bye-bye. No, it's positive. It's definitely positive. We've got to look at it. It's a positive. Nobody else has got the same thing.
8: It's just start getting your head round.
6: Good dog.
9: Mandy has suddenly died of a cardiac death. There is no abnormality in her heart. She has also undergone genetic testing to see whether or not there is a marker for any type of genetic disease within her heart, and that is negative as well. It doesn't happen very often. There is usually an inkling on one test or another, but in this case, there is nothing that we can find to say what she's died of. It's rare that it happens, but it's happened in this case. It's very sad, it's very unsatisfying, both from our side and the family, but that's the state of medical knowledge at this time.
8: You haven't got an answer at still at the end of it, have you?
10: No.
8: As to why it happened. And I found that odd.
3: I think about it every day and I just think, why did it happen when she was swimming? Yeah. Would it have happened if she hadn't gone swimming?
0: Results from the cardiologist showed that Mandy's son and sister both presented with a mild heart valve condition that will require future monitoring.
8: Because it must be hard for Harry to process everything and try and move on a bit.
3: Yeah.
8: And
3: not just Harry, but Annabelle as well. But Harry is away on respite.
10: While packing his suitcase, he went, "Oh, I want to wear my red love heart top."
8: Yeah.
10: So meaning the British
8: heart
10: one.
8: Yeah.
10: And he was like, "I want everyone to see my mum."
3: He wears it with, like, supreme pride.
10: Just sad.
3: It is.
11: People have
4: have no idea how much NASA has impacted their lives.
7: One, liftoff.
11: Artificial intelligence, it's a revolution.
12: There are so many unanswered questions.
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0: At the coroner's court, Dr. Aidley has a final conclusion on Irene Wright's death.
23: At Irene's original biopsy, there was a small bleed after the operation. Now, that's not unusual for biopsies in the brain. As she recovered, she went home. But then, very quickly, she lost consciousness. And what we were worried about was that the bleed had extended. In this case, it is not the bleed extending, but the tumour has suddenly expanded. Tumours of this type have this particular feature, and that is what has caused her loss of consciousness and the rise in intracranial pressure that led to her death. It's nothing to do with the original operation, and consequently, because this is a natural death from the tumour misbehaving, there is no inquest.
0: Irene can now be returned to her family and funeral arrangements can be made.
24: Hello, Joanne Telford.
25: Hi, Jo, it's Alice Swarbrick, Coroner's Officer Manager at Preston.
24: Hello, hi.
25: Hi, how are you?
24: I'm all right, thank you.
25: Okay. I just wanted to call to let you know everything's been authorised by the coroner. Everything's been sent over to the registrars, the funeral directors. Will have been notified. They'll have got the relevant paperwork so they can go and collect Irene for you. So, yeah, everything should be in hand.
24: OK, marvellous. Thank you so much, Alan.
25: No problem. Any problems at all, then give me a call.
24: All right.
25: All right, then. Take care. Bye-bye.

0: Today is saying goodbye to Irene and the person that she was.
1: What this job teaches you is
0: there are deaths that do affect you emotionally. You can see similarities between your life and somebody who's lost theirs in tragic circumstances. But you need to be there for the families. You cannot afford to fall apart because otherwise they're getting no service. With this, it is very different. This is our death. This is our friend. This is our colleague. So, yes, there will be more emotions today than there are normally.
1: Irene didn't suffer fools gladly. Definitely a matriarch. Huge personality.
0: She was somebody who was a great person in the world, was a queen.

0: When I went to see Irene at the hospital after her first operation, her first words to me, "Justine, when I'm better, we're going to have a bloody big party." And yes, Irene, we are having a big party. Unfortunately, you're not here to join. She'd be there looking down and saying, "Have a few cocktails on me."
1: It was never going to be easy, but Irene would have loved today. She'd have been absolutely overwhelmed at the amount of emotion from people and the sheer number of people that turned out. It's been lovely. I was her person and she was my person. And I'm like, who's going to be my person now? I miss her all the time.
2: It's the Colne Annual Soapbox Challenge.
3: I'm just going to sit here. I'm number one, so.
2: And today, Richard is fundraising for charity in memory of Mandy.
4: This is doing him good. He's a bit of an adrenaline junkie, as my dad, so I think going off his high ramp, I think he'll probably like it. He's not really taking a moment to sit. I think he's just keeping busy so he's not thinking about it. Although Mum never went on holiday, it feels as though she's just gone on holiday and she'll be coming back. But if you just keep busy, it does distract your mind a little bit from reality.
5: And ladies and gentlemen, we have our first car coming up now.
3: Yes, I want to raise funds, but mainly awareness. If there's any way that they can detect it and stop it from happening to any other family in the future, then that's what I want to try and achieve.
5: In 3, 2, 1, yeah! There you go, right there. It's a fast team of holders and holders as you can see in first hurdle.
3: I miss Mandy immensely. We always talked about growing old together and, you know, just holding hands and walking on a beach somewhere and, you know, just doing what we were doing as a couple. I haven't got that now. The main thing is myself and the kids start adjusting to the new way of life, ultimately. And I'm hoping that one day I'll meet her again. Whether that happens, I don't know. I just hope it does. The love we had was special.

0: Would I say I'm ready to be executed? Yeah, I mean, it's not going to be that big deal.
1: We were dedicated to killing Nazis. And that's what we volunteered for.
2: Oh, you feel like you have superpowers.
3: If you thought curving space and time is weird, you've heard nothing yet.
4: When in El Salvador, we want the Salvadorian suit.
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10: There are countless factors that can lead to your death. As senior coroner, I deal with nearly 4,500 fatalities a year.
11: The coroner can make any inquiries necessary to find a cause of death.
12: The police act on behalf of the coroner. If the coroner asks, then we do it.
11: With unprecedented access, we follow the coroner's full investigation.
13: Somebody somewhere will want to know that this person's died.
14: We're taking pieces of the jigsaw to formulate a cause of death.
11: From the moment of arrival in the mortuary to the final conclusion of the inquest.
15: All eyes.
16: I'm sorry that you're attending court under these circumstances, and I appreciate that the evidence that you're here today may be distressing.
15: I feel like no big event happened to cause this.
13: I need answers. I need to know what happened that night.
10: If you die here, if it's violent, unnatural, or of an unknown cause, it's my job to find out how.

0: I was 13 when I met Jake. And then when I got to 16, that's when we ended up being together. He was just daft. So daft. You watch videos now and it's of him like dancing in the front room, and he always just made me smile. I remember once he said to me, "I promise to make you laugh for the rest of your life." I loved everything about him. He's all I've ever known. In every, you know, that's... It was just what I was used to. He was my best friend. We were always together. Sorry. Yeah.
1: I got a text to say that Jake hadn't gone to work and they'd not heard anything of him.
0: Sometimes he'd skive and have a day off work if he had a bit of a hangover from partying too hard with his friends the day before, and that's what I thought it was.
1: So then I've rang my partner to go and check on him. It only takes minutes to get up to his flat. My partner's got into the flat. I've rang him like 10 minutes later and he's told me it's not good. I've just run outside in my pyjamas, got my neighbour to watch the girls, and ran up there as fast as I could.
0: Yeah, man, I remember being in the car thinking, how are all these people on the road just carrying on with their normal business? Do you not realise my whole world's just fallen apart? It was just... it was horrible.
2: Hiya. Is ambulance inside? Yeah. OK. How old is he, sorry?
3: 26. 26,
2: 1 month. Is he known to you guys for any sort of medical reasons or anything like that?
3: No.
2: So, last night he's been out. He has gone out for a meal with a lad from work. Family have told me that. It's gotten a bit later on and they've not heard anything.
1: We've received a referral from Lancashire Police overnight in relation to a 26-year-old male called Jake Broughton. Police received an emergency call after some of Jake's friends and family weren't able to get hold of him. His family have gone to his house to check on him and check he was OK, but sadly they have entered the house and found him deceased.
4: This is Jake Broughton.
5: Dr. Sissons will be carrying out an external examination on Jake.
6: My purpose is to check over the body to make sure there's no evidence of third-party involvement and to ascertain that it's consistent with what the police found.
7: There's no obvious previous injuries there.
6: Can we have a look at his back?
4: Yeah, of course.
6: And there's nothing at all there. I'm basically looking for any previous self-harm injuries, particularly to his wrists, checking the hands and the knuckles to make sure he's not been involved in any altercation. But at the moment, I can't see any such marks. So we've identified a broad ligature mark, which extends from below the right chin to the occipital region. When it happens completely out of the blue, I think it must be so hard to deal with for all those concerned, and it is massively sad.
1: In terms of Jake's medical history, he doesn't have any medical problems. He doesn't have a complex history in terms of his mental health, so sadly it does leave a lot of questions for the family.
7: There's a small bruise on the outer aspect of the right upper arm, 3x1 cm, but apart from this, there are no other marks of injury or violence.
2: Let's be done.
8: Jake's death is unexpected. His family have had no inkling of what was about to occur. We're trying to rule things out and give them the answer as to what caused the death. But until we have all the pieces, we can't give the family the answers they need.
9: I can't understand it, because he always seemed so full of life every time you saw him, you know, big smiles, belly laughing, and, you know, he started a new job and they're enjoying that. We had an air hostess girlfriend, you know, you think everything would be okie-dokie.
10: He's never said anything. He's always been happy. We didn't think there'd be anything wrong. Right now we've got a lot of questions going around our heads, but we don't have the answers for it.
5: At Jake Broughton's external examination, the coroner has ordered samples to be taken for the toxicology lab.
4: We've got blood and vitreous.
5: But has not requested any internal investigations or scans.
7: Toxicology is often important in situations like this to try and ascertain whether there was any drugs in the system of the deceased at the time of his death. Having completed the examination, I just provisionally give a cause of death, and that's followed by a typed, detailed report of my findings and conclusions.
11: People have no idea how much NASA has impacted their lives.
12: One, liftoff.
13: Artificial intelligence, it's a revolution.
14: There are so many unanswered questions.
15: We are on the dark side of the universe.
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5: At the time of his death, Jake was training to become a qualified electrician, working alongside his best friend, Jack.
0: This van was spent every day in. Every morning I get in the van, connect my phone to Bluetooth, but I've always got to change the Bluetooth because the first name's Jake. So every day, I've got to change it from Jake's phone to mine. I haven't brought myself to delete it yet. I think if I delete that, it's like it's over, it's done. Working with your best friend was the best time ever, you could say. Every day it was a case of what can we do that's funny, make each other laugh. But we were working in a block of offices and the wall was getting taken out the next day, so we decided we were going to cut our own life-size cutouts of each other within the walls. It's hard to fill that gap. I've got another best friend that works with me, but it was the three of us. Now it's the two.
5: Jack's father, John, was with Jake the day before he died.
3: We have to do a health and safety exam every 3 years, and Jake got the highest score.
0: Because the picture's still on the computer in the account room.
3: Yeah.
0: That was the last day we saw him.
3: Yeah. He was supposed to be in mine the next day at 6:45, but obviously he didn't turn in. There was nothing leading up to it that we were aware of at all. It was just like out of the blue. It was quite a shock, because I'd never expected anything like that at all. It's sad, isn't it?
0: It is.
9: We'd only seen him less than a week before, you know. All fine, laughing and joking, usual Jake. When we went into the flat, there were a delivery from Amazon, and it's Secret Santa things for work. So why you'd think, why would you do that? Why, you know? Everything appeared normal.
21: He was just like a star entertainer. Always happy. He always had a lot of energy from an early age. He was so friendly. You know, we'd be sat in the house and there'd be a string of girls outside the window. But, yeah, he had everything going for him. Literally everything. Because I'm mentioning his name, he sits there, looks towards the patio doors, waiting for him to walk in. It's as though it's not true and he's just going to walk in that door.
23: That night, he'd been out for a meal with his friends, he'd been to work. I feel like no big event happened to cause this. He very rarely spoke about how he felt. Maybe every now and again, he would express a few concerns about, you know, he was upset about a situation. But comments about his mental health or being unhappy were very few and far between. And he only showed very small snippets of sadness. He was like the life and soul. He'd always be there at the parties and out on the weekend.
21: Jake was such a lovely lad with a big personality. He just liked to party, have a good time with his mates. But his drinking, obviously, the recreational drugs, and it scared me, really scared me.
23: he wouldn't openly tell you that that was an issue or say that he had a problem. He was very in denial with it. I would say that it was a problem, but he would not openly admit that.

0: In Blackburn, paramedics are rushing to the home of 69-year-old Leslie Hodgkinson, who's been found unresponsive. Attempts to revive him are unsuccessful, and he's pronounced dead at home.
1: First of all, my condolences.
2: Thank you.
1: Initially, I've attended scene following the report of a sudden death. The police protocols for us to attend on behalf of the coroner. We have to check the body for any marks to see if there's anything that would show that it would be a suspicious death. Obviously, for dignity, I've asked the family members to leave the room. He was very gaunt, quite slim, weak around the arms, like not a lot of muscle mass, which you would expect within the elderly.
3: Yeah, I'm happy this isn't going to be suspicious. Can we please get a duty funeral director out?
1: The thing that struck me is it was a bit of a treasure trove. He had animal collectibles around the house, and it was really a representation, I thought, of what his character was. It was very much his space.
4: It's been all day, don't they?
5: We were dedicated to killing Nazis. That's what we volunteered for.
6: Guy Martin going for a piece of history. How much further can he go?
7: We choose to go to the moon.
8: 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What a view, isn't it, John? 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
14: When I scraped my car in that parking garage, I was worried that it could be a long process to take care of it. 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
15: 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Well, maybe I'll cut a path out and find my way back later.
14: But it wasn't like that. 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It was taken care of almost as quickly as it happened.
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0: we've had a death referred to us of a 69-year-old gentleman, Mr. Leslie Hodgkinson. And we are investigating this death because the family tell us that during his working life as an apprentice in a local factory, Mr. Hodgkinson was involved in the cutting up of asbestos sheets. The area in which we work was historically a very industrial area with a large working class population. So there was a large number of gentlemen of Mr. Hodgkinson's age who were employed in the local mills and factories. Health and safety was very different all those years ago. In fact, it was probably non-existent. So unfortunately, exposure to asbestos is something that we do see quite often. So what we need to establish now is whether or not that exposure to asbestos has caused or contributed to his death.
1: A limited post-mortem has been ordered to focus on his heart and on his lungs. That's where the illness that has killed him is most likely to be.
2: So I'm just going to remove the heart and lungs, so it's limiting the post-mortem as much as possible so that we, you know, disturb the body no more than we need to.
3: We know this man's a joiner, and people working as joiners might come across large quantities of asbestos which they have to deal with. Asbestos can cause tumours in the lung, which I'll be looking out for today, and they can also cause fibrosis, that's diffuse scarring of the lungs, and that's called asbestosis. So it's immediately clear that there is some asbestos-related disease. We've got a big lump of calcified fibrous tissue. They're called plaques, and that's actually stuck down to the lung here. So that plaque, although it's originated from the chest wall, has actually become stuck down to the lungs. It's not a serious condition, but it's an indicator that the person has been exposed to asbestos.
4: The invasive post-mortem needs histology to confirm whether asbestos has contributed to Leslie's death.
3: I'm taking lots of small pieces of lung tissue from both lungs, send them off to the laboratory and they process them, and we end up having very thin sections to look at down the microscope to see if there's any asbestos-induced disease going on.
1: Asbestos is made up of very tiny, thin crystals that you can inhale into your lungs. In the 1960s and 70s, it was a very common building material. It was unknown that the dust caused significant illness to people breathing it in.
3: I'm involved with cases like this, I'd say, once, twice a month, once a fortnight. So there's still a lot of asbestos-related disease to people getting exposed in the 70s and 80s.
2: The repercussions of the asbestos use is, you know, 20, 30 years later, we're still seeing it, aren't we? Yeah.
1: Exposure to asbestos doesn't immediately cause problems, but when it does develop problems, they're usually serious.
4: Dr. Sissons must also take samples of Leslie's heart.
3: After we've examined the lungs and the heart, we'll hopefully be able to provide a cause of death. Right, I'm done.
4: The results of the external examination on 26-year-old Jake Broughton are being reviewed by Coroner's Officer Chloe.
5: Dr. Sissons said that the circumstances of the death, together with the findings of the external examination, are fully consistent with a death by hanging. We now need to wait for the toxicology, which could take a few weeks.
6: Dr. Avey has asked me to perform a drug screen to look for any drugs that may have been taken in the hours before he died. That may be prescription drugs to make sure he was adhering to drugs, or maybe he may have taken illicit compounds, or possible that he'd been drinking alcohol before his death.
1: Drink or drugs can affect the way that you perceive obstacles or difficulties when you're under the influence. We don't know whether or not he's had a drink, taken drugs, and whether or not this has affected the way that he makes decisions.
6: Our testing can provide the families with some useful knowledge of what happened in the hours before that person died.
7: I do think something will come back in toxicology. I don't think he'd have done that on a sane mind. Because, like, Arla was his world, like, my first child.
8: One more time.
7: We used to call him Uncle Jake, so he was the fun uncle. We'd dance around with him. Soak him in summer, like, water fights.
8: We all fall down.
7: I'm sure he wouldn't have done that to the kids.
8: Spin it around you!
9: I am doing, look.
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18: Coroner's officers are investigating the death of 69-year-old Leslie Hodgkinson and whether it's connected to asbestos. Leslie was a member of his local working men's club.
19: Les, were you a typical working class man from a northwest town? As soon as you walked in the room, it lit up. You knew you were in for a good night once Les come in. I heard about Les's passing through a phone call. Soon as I come off the phone, my wife said, who was that? And I said, it's Les. And she knew. She knew right away to come and give me a hug. And I'm not one for hugs, but she knew that night I needed a hug because I'd lost my best friend. Yeah. I think you can count your true friends on one hand. And I think he took three of my fingers up. So that's how close it was. It hit me bad. His love for birds were unbelievable. We used to go many a time over to Manchester to do his pigeon racing. He always made sure he'd come back the Bolton way where he could go and get a pasty. We used to have a lot of conversations, heart-to-heart conversations, and he used to tell me about his joinery days. In them days, joiner's shops usually made coffins as a sideline, and Les were cutting the asbestos to go inside the coffins. So he certainly did use asbestos, but it was the material, weren't it? It was used for everything. See, there were no health and safety, were there? No, the only health and safety is making sure that you had your flask filled of a morning. Not what you had on your feet and gloves and goggles, it were what you had in your thermos.
4: At the lab, samples taken from Leslie Hodgkinson's heart and lungs are being prepared.
20: So we check what size the tissue is. We'll select an appropriately sized mould, fill that up with molten wax, and then we position the tissue in there. And that'll hold it in position in the wax as it cools. Now we want them to be solidified. So this is a cold plate, and it's chilling those blocks down so that the wax will be nice and hard with the tissue supported inside it. So this is the microtome. So every time we turn the handle, it moves forward by 4 microns, and that's about 1 cell thick. And we've got these incredibly sharp blades. They're really, really sharp, so we have to be very careful. We slot it into there, and that grips it in place. Moving this backwards to align the tissue up with that blade, really gently and slowly.

0: So we layer them down onto some nice warm water, and that just eases out any crinkles. Just guide it onto the glass slide. And then that's going to dry out here.
1: The final step is to dip them in dye to make the slides easier to see under a microscope.
0: Now that they've been stained up with the hematoxin and the eosin, the pathologist will then be able to see all the different tissue components down the microscope. He'll be able to see each individual cell and all the architecture of the tissue, how it would have looked in the patient.
2: I'd definitely like to know what the cause of his death were, because if he died with asbestosis, someone's the cause of that.
1: Coroner's officers are investigating the unexpected death of 26-year-old Jake Broughton. His family is still processing what's happened.
3: I'm going to a friend of mine's salon for a tattoo. First ever tattoo, never thought I'd ever get one, but it's in memory of Jake. It's just an imprint of him on me for forever. I want Jake's name and I want underneath me, my shadow and I, because that's what he was. Hello.
4: Okay.
3: Yeah. Give us a hug. Right, let's
4: go.
3: Yeah.
4: So nice and still, okay?
3: Mm.
4: As still as you can be.

0: biggest question, isn't it?
1: Yeah. I just don't get it. But at the end of the day, I think the men have been conditioned not to speak and keep the feelings inside.
0: As a man as well, it's the idea that men should be men and they shouldn't...
1: Well, that's so wrong. It doesn't matter who you are or what you are. It's OK to talk when we're not OK.
0: Yeah, yeah.
2: Jake's family believe that he may have been hiding mental health problems around the time of his death.
3: If there's one thing I've learned in my time as a crime writer, it's that there are a million and one motives for murder.
4: The first Assyrians came into view.
5: This is the story of when Britain was in the eye of the storm.
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2: His dad, Keith, is heading to meet a men's suicide prevention charity near his home in Glasgow to search for answers.
13: Yeah. Right, pal, you come. Just put it out so there's plenty of space for guys to come in, eh?
14: Okay. How many people are you expecting?
13: We've been averaging about 14, 15 here, so...
14: 15?
13: Aye, which is good numbers, eh? So we'll see who turns up tonight. Obviously, we started in 2016 after a young man, Andy Roberts, took his own life. They just wanted to stop other families going through that loss and devastation and encourage the conversation. Because we're shit, as men, we're shit talking about the stuff that we need to talk about, eh? Because we're not brought up like that. So I think it's important to open up and normalise the conversation around mental health and particularly suicide, because it's still seen as a taboo subject.
14: From my son's point of view, he never said anything to anybody. It was total shock.
13: Talking from my own struggles with mental health and a failed suicide attempt, I didn't want to talk to anyone about what I was going through. And I genuinely thought I was the only guy going through what I was going through and no one else would understand, because I was brought up that big boys don't cry. You should man up and shake it off and bottle it up. We now have almost 180 groups across the UK, nearly 4,500 men a week walking through the doors. So if we can get a group within 30 minutes, every man in the UK, the more chance we've got of saving lives.
14: As you say, if it can stop one person... from doing what my son did, then that's a positive to work.

0: Vos.
1: Why didn't he ask anybody, or why didn't he talk to anybody, or why didn't he just ring me up? There's not going to be any answers, and that's just what we're going to have to live with.
2: Done. When you want.
3: Okay.
2: Stand up slowly, and then you can check it out, okay?
3: Oh, wow. Wow. Wow. Amazing.

0: I'd like the memory of me to be a happy one. I'd like to leave an afterglow of smiles when life is done. I'd like to leave an echo whispering softly down the ways of happy times and laughing times and bright and sunny days. I'd like tears of those who grieve to dry before the sun of happy memories that I leave when life is done.
1: Jake's death is an unnatural death and will have to go to inquest. But inquests quite often have unanswered questions. So it will be very hard to understand what has happened in his final moments. That's always with the deceased person.
2: Dr. Sissons is analysing samples of Leslie Hodgkinson's heart and lungs for evidence of asbestos damage.
3: Let's see what's going on in the lungs. Although we know this man has been exposed to asbestos, there's no asbestos bodies that I can see in his lungs. There's no evidence that he has asbestos-related lung disease.
2: At Blackburn Hospital, Dr. Sissons is continuing his analysis of Leslie Hodgkinson's heart and lungs.
3: So if we have a look at this bit of lung tissue here, compare this bit of lung tissue with what is going on there. There's loss of lung tissue in those areas. He's got cigarette damage to his lungs, and this is emphysema. Okay, this is a very thin section of heart. There's a lot of fibres which are just dead or degenerating there. So this just indicates that the blood supply to this heart has not been good for some time, which means there's going to be a lack of oxygen getting to these cells, and these cells will slowly die. And when they die, they just get replaced with scar tissue, which can't contract or pump or do the job of the normal heart cells.
4: We've now received the post-mortem report from the pathologist, Dr. Sissons, and there's no evidence to suggest that that exposure to asbestos has caused or contributed to his death. The cause of death will be acute cardiac failure, and contributing factors of chronic obstructive pulmonary disease and pneumonia.

This is bringing back memories. When you lose a close friend, it takes some getting used to. And I miss him. I miss him. I'll never find another friend like him. They're an absolute wonderful bloke. Yeah. Yeah. Les was happy outside with his birds. If he'd have been in here now, he'd have been straight in that loft picking best pigeon. Him. God rest his soul, he would.

We've got some speed on them. Les had a lot of influence on me. Oh, he rekindled my love for countryside. So that'll never leave me, so he'll always be here.

0: would I say I'm ready to be executed? Yeah, I mean, it's not going to be that big deal.
1: We were dedicated to killing Nazis. And that's what we volunteered for.
2: Oh, you feel like you have superpowers.
3: If you thought curving space and time is weird, you've heard nothing yet.
4: When in El Salvador, we want the Salvadorians to.
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1: Good morning, can I take your name, please? Oh, yes, wait.
2: I'm a bit nervous, a bit apprehensive. Because you're just walking into the unexpected. You don't know what you're walking into, I suppose. It's horrible.
3: It feels a bit like a nightmare, doesn't it? So once this is over, hopefully we can start to, like, rebuild ourselves a bit.
4: My name's Alice Swarbrick. I'm the coroner's officer manager for Lancashire and Blackburn with Darling Coroner's Service. So the coroner today is Dr. James Aidley. He's the senior coroner. Coroner's court is like a magistrate and a crown court. The only difference is we can't prosecute, we don't apportion blame, we're a fact-finding process.
5: An inquest asks four questions. Who has died? Where and when the death occurred? And usually the most difficult question of all, how someone has died. In this case, there's the question of, did he intend to take his own life and succeed by the means he adopted? And whether or not drink or drugs are related to his cause of death.
4: All rise.
5: To Jake's family and friends, I'm very sorry that you're attending court under these circumstances. Jake was a very pleasant young man who loved life and was the life and soul of the party. He was known by his nieces as Funkle for being the fun uncle that he was. He was also described by his partner and his sister as having a sensitive side, that he didn't deal with certain things very well and could take them out of proportion. This was especially the case if he'd had a drink. The toxicology found breakdown products of cocaine and ethanol, and this may cause cognitive and cardiac impairment. Now, I understand that you were the duty inspector. Could you tell me about the examination of the scene?
6: An attempt has been made, but that hasn't been strong enough, and Jake has sought out a second item to re-attempt.
5: The question here is, did he intend to take his own life? There are two attempts at a ligature, so in my view, he did intend to take his own life. This is an extremely tragic outcome, but it's a recurrent theme in the way that young men take their lives. It tends to be impulsive acts that if they'd had more time to consider it, they would still be with us today. Suicide is the leading cause of death amongst males under 35 years of age in the UK. It is something that needs to be addressed in order to prevent tragic cases like Jake's occurring again.
4: You really have no idea the depths of what is going on in somebody's mind. And I think that is a big problem with men and mental health. I had no idea how intense these feelings and thoughts were going on. And I didn't know. Nobody knew. Otherwise, we would have definitely driven him to have done more.
5: The initiatives to try and get men to open up are so worthwhile. They stop families like this having terrible tragedies.
4: There is always an answer. I can tell you now that everyone would have solved every problem that Jake would have ever had to just have him here. If I could turn the clock back, I'd do so many things differently. But you just... I can't change what's happened. I obviously wish I could. I'd take everything away. It's just my best friend, I've lost him.

I've been here a couple of times since he's passed away. I stand here and remember times when we've taken selfies walking down these stairs and we've been on our way to a night out. And when he used to come home from work, he always used to look up at that window. And when he'd say, I'll be home at 6, and it got to 10 past, I'd be waiting at the window. And when he'd get in, he'd say, I knew you'd be looking at me out the window. I'd say, I've been waiting here for you. Yeah. It brings back a lot of memories, but good ones.

0: Police have attended the forced entry and sadly found this gentleman deceased.
1: No sign of any injuries to his face or head.
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4: We was in a state of shock. 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
6: There are countless factors that can lead to your death. As senior coroner, I deal with nearly 4,500 fatalities a year.
7: The coroner can make any inquiries necessary to find a cause of death.
8: The police act on behalf of the coroner. If the coroner asks, then we do it.
7: With unprecedented access, we follow the coroner's full investigation.
9: Somebody somewhere will want to know that this person's died.
10: We're taking pieces of the jigsaw to formulate a cause of death.
7: From the moment of arrival in the mortuary to the final conclusion of the inquest.
11: All eyes.
8: I'm sorry that you're attending court under these circumstances, and I appreciate that the evidence that you're here today may be distressing.
11: I feel like no big event happened to cause this.
9: I need answers. I need to know what happened that night.
6: If you die here, if it's violent, unnatural, or of an unknown cause, it's my job to find out how.

0: Steph, she was loving daughter, loving sister, good mum. She just was funny. Like, she was someone who made you laugh. She touched a lot of people, just with how kind she was. Her personality just drew you in.
1: I can't even tell you, like, what she was like, because you have to just meet her for yourself.
0: My phone started ringing, so I answered it.
2: Well, what time was this at?
0: 6 o'clock, was it? 5, 6-ish. So I answered the phone, she went, I'm just letting you know, Steph's been took in an ambulance, but she's okay. So I was like, what? I was like, what do you mean? She's not had nothing to drink and nothing to eat. So she said, ring Carl. So I said, Carl, what's going on? He said, I'm in the ambulance with her now. She's fine, stop worrying, don't worry. She'll be home tomorrow, tail between her legs. 10 to 1, I get a phone call, it's a Blackburn number. And it was a nurse from Blackburn Hospital, and she said, you need to come with your mum and your sister to the hospital now because Stephanie's really unwell. So I just said to the nurse, is she going to die? And she said...
1: He said, I can't tell you that, but you just need to come straight away.

0: ambulance service? Is the patient breathing?
1: Yes, she is.
0: What's the address of the emergency, please?
1: It's Witten Park in Blackburn. I'm a paramedic at an event. We've got a patient. Got a heart rate of 172.
0: Sorry, is she awake?
1: No, not at the moment.
0: Okay, do you know her name?
1: It's Stephanie.

0: I've received a referral from the police this morning for a young lady who's 32 years old. She has been at a music festival at the weekend, and she's been there with some friends and her partner, and it is believed she's taken half a tablet of ecstasy. She started to become short of breath and not really knowing what time of day it is or where she was. She has been treated for dehydration. She stayed in overnight, and sadly, she has passed away. So what I'm going to do is I'm going to pass all the information on to the coroner, and I'm going to request a CT scan in order to hopefully ascertain a cause of death. I'm also going to be requesting toxicology, and this will allow for any alcohol or substances to be identified.
1: A CT post-mortem scan is required to try and establish a cause of death, but first an external examination needs to take place.
2: We'll look for any marks externally on her. We will record any medical interventions that happened in the A&E department. So I'm writing down now that she's got a line in her left hand, she's got a line in her left elbow, and then she's got these two in her right hand. They've tried really hard to keep her alive.
0: It is really, really sad. This is a young girl who's got a life ahead of her. She's got a young child. People go to festivals like this to have a good time.
2: I'm just going to clean her up a little bit before we put her in a sheet and a shroud. We always try to get them as clean as we possibly can, just for the dignity.
1: Coroner's officers are investigating all possibilities around Stephanie's death, including her medical history.
3: Just looking on a GP summary, I wonder if she had high cholesterol. Stephanie's father, he's died quite an early age, 52 years old, suddenly and unexpectedly. They've also had two cousins. They have recently had heart attacks and survived. So, Stephanie, her death may be related to something to do with her heart, given this history.
1: It is the coroner's responsibility to look into possible genetic conditions that may affect other family members.
3: Hi, Susan, it's Becky at the coroner's office.
4: Hello, Becky.
3: So, because Stephanie's father had a sudden unexpected death at the age of 52 and he had high cholesterol, what they've advised is for all first-degree relatives to arrange with their GP to have the cholesterol levels checked.
4: My other daughter's had a test.
3: She has had, your other daughter has had a test. And have they come back high?
4: Yeah,
3: okay. Interestingly, Stephanie's two sisters, they have got high cholesterol. So there's a good chance that Stephanie has, if toxicology comes back negative, this could be a natural cause of death, given the medical history of the family.
5: It's the ifs and buts, isn't it? Was there something else going on with Stephanie? We knew that she was unwell the week of the festival, but Steph being Steph, she will go in no matter what. So was that a contributor of how things happened?
6: If there's one thing I've learned in my time as a crime writer, it's that there are a million and one motives for murder.
7: The first Assyrians came into view.
8: This is the story of when Britain was in the eye of the storm.
7: Are any of these alien worlds alive?
9: Animals, insects, disappearing into their surroundings.
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2: Some admission bloods for Stephanie Thorpe. All right, thanks.
1: 32-year-old Stephanie Thorpe became ill at a music festival and was transferred to Royal Blackburn Hospital, where she later died.
2: Coroner's officers have requested that the bloods in blood sciences be looked at to see what's in them.
1: As well as toxicology being taken, Stephanie has been transported to Royal Preston Hospital for a post-mortem CT scan.
17: I've got Stephanie Thorpe.
18: Yeah.
17: 15291.
18: Yeah.
19: Perfect. Yep. Thank you.
17: Thank you.
1: Due to the complexities of the case, it is being handed over to a senior coroner's officer.
0: The circumstances are that she's taken ecstasy and she was drinking alcohol. It's been reported that it was very hot on that day and possible dehydration has been mentioned.
17: So when she became ill, did she go to the medical tent at the festival?
0: Yeah, she went to the medical tent and then she was transferred via ambulance to Royal Blackburn. So there is a history of high cholesterol in the family.
17: Okay.
0: And there have been some sudden deaths, including Stephanie's father.
17: Okay.
0: So that's been looked into as well.
20: Who's it? Who's that?
21: Mummy.
20: Mummy.
21: Wow. Hey, a mummy.
20: A mummy again.
21: Hiya, mummy.
20: Hiya.
21: Hiya, hubby. Look.
20: Obviously, I think he does know something's
21: again.
20: Not right. He's not out for the past 2 days. He's out today. He had some cereal and some almond toast in that.
21: Mummy.
20: Yeah. When we got into the festival, we were together for a little bit. She went one way or whatever, and I went another way, and I was with all the lads or whatever, and she was with her friends. And then later on, must have been about 4:30, 5 o'clock or something, and she was just like sat down on the hill. And then it got to like 6 o'clock. I always remember this because she kept saying, we need to go and get the minibus, we need to go and get the minibus, it's 11 o'clock. I said, what do you mean it's 11 o'clock? She said, the minibus is there, it's 11 o'clock. I said, it's not, Steph, it's 6 o'clock, look, it's on my watch. So I said, right, just sit down, go and get you some water and then you'll be fine. obviously they didn't have no waters in the bars, did they? It was like an half an hour wait or 40 minute wait or whatever for the water. When I got back, a couple of the lads had some water there, tried giving her some water, she wouldn't drink it. They took her down to the medical tent and lay her on the bed and put her on the drip straight away. I was just... I had hold of her hand. See, Steph, come on. Just didn't seem real at all. I don't really don't think it's hit me yet. I know when it does, it is going to hit me hard. Obviously, I've got to stay strong for him.
21: Smile for Mummy. Yeah. Hello.
0: Today we've got Stephanie Thorpe. She comes to us from Blackburn Mortuary. So we'll start off by scanning her from top to bottom. So looking through the initial scans, there's nothing too obvious standing out, but we'll continue and scan a head in more detail and also a heart. We'll look for any calcification in there as well. I imagine in a case like this, the toxicology will be quite useful.

0: Police have been called to a house where a man has been found deceased. He has been transferred to Royal Blackburn Mortuary.
1: Lancashire Police have received a report from a concerned neighbour who hadn't seen this gentleman for a few weeks, so contacted the police.
2: Right, it's in number 16.
1: Police have attended the forced entry to the house and sadly found this gentleman deceased on the floor in the living room. There is a quite severe decomposition present, which would suggest perhaps that he's been there for quite some time. One of the things that the officers did find in the address were multiple empty packets of Cocodamol tablets, so that's quite significant.
2: Do you want some scissors for his top?
3: His top, yeah.
2: We don't usually cut clothing off because we pass clothing over to the families. But in this case, we are needing to cut his clothes off that he's wearing.
3: Yeah. There's no sign of any scars or injuries to his face or head. If that sort of plasticised decomposition rather than green.
4: When the human body starts to decompose, it can decompose in various ways. It can either liquefy or it can mummify. But in either case, you are losing significant amounts of information as to what this person has died from. And whichever approach you take, CT post-mortem or invasive post-mortem, you cannot extract information that's not there. You cannot perform toxicology when there are no samples left.
2: It's not something that everybody could do. I think it's one of the jobs that you wouldn't know whether you would be able to do it until you actually got in the role.
1: In order for the coroner to authorise that the deceased funeral can go ahead, he has to be satisfied with the identification. The police officer who attended the address has confirmed that there was a number of letters in the address and also an unopened box with the gentleman's name and address on it. Those items that have been found at the address, they are only items that assist with the ID. They're circumstantial and they are items that can be moved either from or to the address. We need one primary ID, one of dental fingerprints or DNA. These are things that come from the deceased body, and confirm who the deceased is.
0: Whilst coroner's officers search for dental records, fingerprint officers have arrived at the mortuary to try and establish the man's identity.
5: So I'm going to put a bit of fingerprint powder on now. Have a look with the magnifying glass, see what you can see. What is it? Oh, it might get a bit there.
6: If you can clean that up at all.
5: These are the records that we hold on file, yeah. Fingerprints, and this is the name that we've been given by the officers. All we just need is one area to satisfy us as fingerprint officers that we can make a positive identification. It's not looking good, but we've got to try.
2: It's been all day, don't they?
7: We were dedicated to killing Nazis. That's what we volunteered for.
8: Guy Martin going for a piece of history. How much further can he go?
9: We choose to go to the moon.
10: Wow, a plane. What a view, isn't it, John?
11: It's absolutely unreal.
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0: 4 days after Stephanie Thorpe died, friends and family have come together.
1: The balloons are in memory of Stephanie.
2: And celebrating.
1: Celebrating her life, showing how much she was loved. It was honestly not one bad boy in that girl's body, and she was just a pure soul.
3: She was loved by everyone that she ever met.
1: Yeah. Really didn't know how special she was. And like the amount of people who's been here today just shows how many people loved her and how amazing she was.
3: She was loved from all over.
1: She was loved from all over.
2: Once seen, never forgotten.
1: Yeah.
3: 100%.
1: Yeah.
3: Wow. Yeah.
4: Love you both.

0: A radiologist is looking at Stephanie Thorpe's CT scan to try and establish a cause of death.
1: She was described as being confused and disorientated. Now, that clearly could be due to alcohol and drugs, but it's important from a radiological perspective to exclude an alternative cause for that, which may be obviously something, pathology within the brain, for example, a bleed or a stroke. And we can't see any acute pathology here in the brain. It's important to look through the lungs just to make sure there's no evidence of underlying lung disease. Some people can have underlying cardiac abnormalities that they're completely unaware of. In this case, there's nothing abnormal in terms of the radiological appearances of the heart. Scan is that of a normal, healthy 32-year-old woman with no underlying pathologies detectable.
0: The coroner has ordered further investigations into Stephanie's death, including toxicology and an invasive post-mortem.
2: Stephanie Thorpe appears to have possibly taken half a tablet of ecstasy. This may be a drugs-related death, but if you do not then consider an invasive post-mortem, you may lose the information if you release the body for the funeral.
3: There's always a genetic possibility in young people who die quickly and unexpectedly. We will be sending material off for genetic analysis, which can be used at a later date for genetic studies. And we need a pot for the histology. I'm taking some samples now to look at under the microscope. And I'm going to take samples from the kidneys, liver, heart and lungs, to send off the genetic testing.
4: We was in a state of shock because it's gone from, oh, she's okay, she'll be home in the morning, she's just got dehydration, she's got heat exhaustion, to she's in organ failure.
5: I knew she was run down and she was unwell. She had a bit of a bad chest, didn't she? I'm saying, don't go, like, you know. But obviously she had four more fear of missing out.
6: Yeah.
5: So she wanted to go and she found out that K-Class was playing. It was one of her favourite acts. So she said, oh, I'm definitely going, definitely going. So we knew she was obviously a bit under the weather. So I don't think that's helped.
7: To go from walking in that festival, because I've seen the videos, but walking in happy and laughing with everybody, that was like at what, dinner time? That's what I can't get my head around.
3: Obviously, there's something gone on with this lady which has caused damage. For example, the liver has changed colour. Things look abnormal, but I can't see the cause of it yet. And that's why I'm sampling the tissue. And obviously, we've sent off toxicology.
0: Coroner's office has new information on the Stephanie Thorpe case.
8: So we received some witness statements of people who were present at the festival. It's confirmed that Stephanie was able to purchase a bottle of water earlier on in the day. However, it is reported that the festival ran out of water for a period of time later on. So Stephanie was dehydrated. What we need to determine is whether the dehydration was caused or contributed to a death. Depending on whether that's caused or contributed, will result in a conversation with Dr. Aidley, who will then possibly refer this back to the police for them to investigate further.
0: Coroner's officers are investigating the death of 32-year-old Stephanie Thorpe, who died after becoming seriously ill at a local music festival.
8: I've spoken with the police and they've highlighted a couple of concerns. One is that the weather was 26 degrees on the day of the festival, and there's a question as to whether there was enough access to water at the festival for the people that attended.
2: So first, could you speak to the family and friends and see whether she had water and if she was drinking? Could you contact the A&E doctors and the ITU doctors at Royal Blackburn Hospital and see what they've got to say, either on biochemical tests or on physical examination as to whether she's dehydrated?
8: Okay.
2: I'd also be grateful if you can have a look. It'll be something like the Health and Safety Executive for guidance for provision of water at large events or festivals. If you could find that, I'd be grateful.
8: Okay, no problem.
2: Once you've got that additional information, we'll know which way this case is going to develop.
6: My role at the festival was to be one of the paramedics there to look after all the festival goers. And I got a phone call from my colleague to say we had an unresponsive patient. Stephanie was on the stretcher in the first aid tent. She'd already been cannulated at that point by my colleague. We were pushing fluids through her, but I realised very quickly that her temperature was excessively high. Stephanie's temperature was 41.1. The body cannot sustain a temperature of 41.1. So I'd packed a groin under her armpits with ice packs and behind her neck to try and cool her down, to get her body temperature down. The heart rate on our machine was reading anywhere between 170 and 203. And in my career, I've never seen a heart rate that high. I got the local ambulance service on the phone. They were there incredibly quickly. All I could do was try to keep her alive as long as I could to get her to a, you know, definitive care, which was the hospital.

0: You knew when Stefan was in the room, you just knew. But just being from a little girl, I remember when she was born, you know, I remember going into the living room to hold her, and she had these chubby cheeks and this ginger hair.
1: She was just life and soul.
0: She was, yeah. And the amount of, like, family parties that we've had and, you know, gatherings and stuff, just in the kitchen, and she was always the one, you know, making a funny dance up or, you know, getting everybody going.
1: Sorry. She's the best.
0: Your brain can't just process that she's not actually here. She's too young. She's got a baby. She was at a really good point in life.
1: It's a funny thing, grief, because I just want to know that when it happened, she weren't scared.
0: When you go back to the last time that you spoke to somebody, because you can't help it, you just do. And the last time I actually spoke to her, and she had me laughing. She was telling me about a story about her going into a nightclub with the baby backpack on, with his nappies and dummies and everything in it, and she got searched on the way in. And she said, and I danced all night with this backpack on my back, and I was laughing. And then before I went leaving, and I give it, because I do it to everybody that I love, I give them a hug and I say, I love you, I love you. And I'm so glad I did, because that was literally the last time that I seen her.
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6: 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Considering Claire isn't in Paris right now, that seemed odd to the bank and to Claire. Two taps later, Claire says nope to the charge and Wells Fargo is on the case. However you make money work, Wells Fargo can work with that.
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0: Fingerprint officers are carrying out investigations to try and identify a man who was found deceased in a house in Blackburn.
1: See creases?
2: You see creases, you can see
1: slight ridge detail.
2: You can see some ridge detail, but we can't necessarily see any characteristics, which is what we need for the identification.
3: It's not.
1: No, the detail isn't showing up good enough to get an identification from that. So we're going to try lifting with adhesive tape.
4: The problem that we've got with this is that visual identification is impossible. Dental identification might be possible, but we've got to find his dentist in order to get the dental records to compare them. DNA is possible, but we need a match to match it against. So all of these are being looked at. The easiest one is fingerprints.
2: Yeah, it's even worse than the photo of that.
1: No, we've not been successful. No. There's just not enough detail.
5: It's not been possible to obtain fingerprints from this gentleman due to the decomposition. So under these circumstances, what I've now asked for is for the mortuary to take a deep muscle tissue sample from him. The police will collect that from the mortuary and they will submit that for DNA testing. That DNA sample will be compared with the DNA database and hopefully then we'll be able to confirm the identification of this gentleman.
6: So I'm just exposing the thighs on this gentleman so that I can get the tissue sample. I'm just looking. This thigh here looks in the better condition, so I'm going to get my sample there. Just a case of making a short incision through the skin.
5: It's important to find out that the deceased is the person that we think we are dealing with, because once the funeral has taken place, if it's a cremation, after that we're past the point of no return.

0: With the DNA samples taken, a cause of death now needs to be established.
1: So we're just scanning through his head now. Within the head scan, the black is air. So there's a lot more air present. The brain tissue, unfortunately, looks like it has started to deteriorate and decompose. So we will now send these images on to our radiologist, who will interpret them, write up an official report, and then forward that on to the coroner.

0: As instructed by Dr. Aidley, coroner's officer manager Alice needs to ascertain whether Stephanie Thorpe had water when she became seriously ill at a music festival.
1: Hello, is that Carl?
2: Hiya, yeah.
1: I know it's difficult to talk about, but we need to understand what drinks she'd had prior to entering the festival and what drinks she had whilst at the festival.
0: An independent report on the dehydration levels has been undertaken by Dr. Mark Clayton, who specialises in this area.
3: In terms of the evidence that I'm looking at, it's clear that Stephanie ingested a pill at some point during the day. However, there are a number of unpleasant side effects, very high heart rates, so 140, 200 beats a minute. And we see patients present really hot, temperatures as high as 42, 44 degrees, and it can cause muscle breakdown, and that was probably present in Stephanie's case here. There are lots of factors that can make your use of ecstasy more risky, to make you more at risk of harm. One of those is dehydration. Being dehydrated means that the concentration of things in your blood is higher than it normally would be. It's as simple as that. So if you're dehydrated, your blood volume is lower, and therefore everything in your blood is more concentrated, and that includes your naturally occurring substances, toxins produced by your body, and drugs that you ingest. So Dr. Aidley has asked me to look at the provision of water. There are some reports from the statements that I've read that suggest that there was an inadequate supply of water at the event. Under UK law, the licence holder for the festival, because they're selling intoxicating drinks, alcohol, they must provide free water to those that attend the event. And there has been concern raised from a number of different sources in the evidence that I've read that suggests that there was not enough water on site.
4: If there's one thing I've learned in my time as a crime writer, it's that there are a million and one motives for murder.
5: The first Assyrians came into view.
6: This is the story of when Britain was in the eye of the storm.
5: Are any of these alien worlds alive? Animals, insects, disappearing into their surroundings.
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8: 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Two taps later, Claire says nope to the charge, and Wells Fargo is on the case. 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
1: Mountain Dew!
2: Hello, I'm here during the lunch rush with Janice, who owns her own food truck.
3: Best cheese day.

0: Stephanie Thorpe is a young woman. She's a mother. She has her whole life in front of her. And her death is a tragedy. This case has required significant investigation. It's required toxicology. It's required statements from all of those that were with her on the day, statement from those that treated her from the hospital, and an external report from somebody who can advise on the provision of care in these festivals. Once the evidence has been collected and reviewed, we will decide upon the witnesses, and then this will go forward to an inquest to provide answers for the family.
1: We have entrusted Stephanie to God's mercy. We now commit her body to the ground, earth to earth, ashes to ashes, dust to dust.
2: As part of the investigation into Stephanie Thorpe's death, an independent report has been provided to the coroner.
3: Hello?
4: Hi, Carl. It's Alice Swarbrick, coroner's officer.
3: Hiya.
4: So what they're saying is it appears that there's a mandatory requirement of the licence to have free water, and this condition wasn't complied with. Although concerning in general, they've not seen any evidence to suggest that Stephanie tried to unsuccessfully obtain water from the event, they're unable to comment whether the issues with the supply of water on site contributed to a dehydration. So although there's information to say that there is a lack of water, that's something that's going to be dealt with separately.
3: Right.
2: As the dehydration report could not find any evidence that Stephanie was unable to access water, the water provision at the festival will not form part of the inquest.
5: The build-up's been harder, so now it's even worse because we've been waiting for so long.
6: I think I'm scared that we're going to hear something where she could have been saved, and if she could, then things could have been different. I think that's one of my fears.
4: The way the inquest will work, it's a fact-finding process. We're not here to apportion blame. We're just here to try and determine what's happened. All rise.
0: Perhaps you could start by explaining whether or not there have been changes in the concentration of ecstasy tablets over, say, the last 5 years, please.
7: Since the pandemic, there has been a general upswing in the concentration of ecstasy, up to two or three times the average dose. We normally expect 95 to 100 milligrams, and these were up to 250 to 300 milligrams per tablet.
0: What I'm interested in here is how does the ecstasy affect Stephanie?
7: So in Stephanie's specific context, she was dehydrated. The day was hot and the day was humid, which means that her body's ability to lose heat was impaired. I don't have good evidence either way to say that she was dancing excessively or energetically, but if she were, she would be producing more heat. But once you cross that threshold of around that 20 degree value of temperature, then suddenly the risk of harm from the ecstasy increases. So there are multiple factors at play.
0: This is a situation where a young woman is taking a tablet of ecstasy that she doesn't know the strength of, and it's

0: combined with other contributing factors of the heat of the day and exercise. In my view, this is a death that nobody intended, and so Stephanie Lauren Thorpe died an accidental death.
1: The family has asked to make a statement.
2: We know and aware as a family that Stephanie on that day took recreational drugs like thousands of other festival goers. The question is, why did this happen to just her? We feel that there is going to be a lot of lessons to be learnt. So with that said, we know it is most likely going to be one of the factors of her death, but we can reassure you that this does not and never will define her of who she was.
0: I will take the points of learning that are peripheral to Stephanie's death because it's important that festivals are as safe as they can be and that the authorities who license these are aware of events that have occurred, can take these into account in the future planning and authorization and licensing of such events. And I will be writing to the various authorities involved.

0: Radiologists are trying to establish a cause of death for the so far unidentified man.
1: I can tell from the scan that there's a lot of gas, abnormal gas around, which we see with decomposition. And that is going to, like it or not, compromise the scan in terms of diagnostic value. All the black areas here are gas. What we can see here is the heart and two of the main coronary arteries that supply the heart muscle. There's significant area of calcification in the left anterior descending coronary artery and also a further area of focal heavy calcification in the circumflex coronary artery. So what we do know is that this gentleman has certainly got evidence of coronary artery disease, coronary artery calcification. So that is a cause of death based on what we're finding.

0: The coroner's team has also been working on the man's identity.
1: The coroner's now in receipt of the forensic result report. The deep muscle tissue taken from the deceased has been compared with the DNA database. It has confirmed that the DNA findings support the view that the deceased is the gentleman that we thought we were dealing with.
2: In this case, the principal difficulty was identifying who had died. The cause of death was relatively straightforward. That was from the CT scan. But now we've established his identity, the case can be closed and there is no need for an inquest.
0: With a formal identity confirmed, coroner's officers were able to contact a next of kin. They are happy for the story to be told, but have asked for it to remain anonymous.

0: Today's Stephanie's 33rd birthday, and obviously it's the first one since she's passed, and only 7 months has gone past. And as it's her first one that she's not with us, obviously it's going to hurt the worst. So we've just thought that we'd all come together. It's obviously looking after Alfie and keeping a memory alive. So then, he'll always know how wonderful she was.
1: Absolutely.
0: And how much of a character she was. And I say it a million times a day. Just once seen, never forgotten. No one will ever forget. And we'll make sure of that.

0: You don't get to choose the timing of your death.
1: We were supposed to be working and he didn't turn up.
2: This is completely dislocated, and this is leading to constriction of the spinal cord.
3: The chance basically is like he squeezed past her.
4: Has Joyce had some sort of medical event, or has she sustained some traumatic injuries which have caused a death?

0: Would I say I'm ready to be executed? Yeah, I mean, it's not going to be that big deal.
1: We were dedicated to killing Nazis. And that's what we volunteered for.
2: Oh, you feel like you have superpowers.
3: If you thought curving space and time is weird, you've heard nothing yet.
4: When in El Salvador, we want the Salvadorians to.
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0: There are countless factors that can lead to your death. As senior coroner, I deal with nearly 4,500 fatalities a year.
1: The coroner can make any inquiries necessary to find a cause of death.
2: The police act on behalf of the coroner. If the coroner asks, then we do it.
1: With unprecedented access, we follow the coroner's full investigation.
3: Somebody somewhere will want to know that this person's died.
4: We're taking pieces of the jigsaw to formulate a cause of death.
1: From the moment of arrival in the mortuary to the final conclusion of the inquest.
5: All rise.
0: I'm sorry that you're attending court under these circumstances, and I appreciate that the evidence that you're here today may be distressing.
5: I feel like no big event happened to cause this.
6: I need answers. I need to know what happened that night.
0: If you die here, if it's violent, unnatural, or of an unknown cause, it's my job to find out how.

0: Mum and Dad, amazing people. I couldn't have wanted better parents. And I don't think they'd ever had a cross word. Mum and Dad were married 56 years. They had 4 years left to get the 60. Unfortunately, they're not going to get to that milestone. I can't believe what's happened, really. The phone rang at 6:30 in the morning. One ring, Mum, thinking, oh, what's going on, what's happened? But Mum being Mum, one ring on the phone was quite common. Next thing I know, there's a private number ringing me. So at that point, it's like, whoa.
1: Ambulance service, is the patient breathing?
2: There's two. His wife, she's dead.
1: Right, okay. And just to confirm, she's definitely not breathing.
2: His wife's at the bottom of the stairs. She's dead. And Jim sat on the chair.
1: What's his wife?
2: Joyce.
3: It's Lady Joyce. It's me. Stairlift up here, approximately 11 PM last night. Chaps basically said he squeezed past her and he's fell down the stairs. He's then managed to get himself up, and then in that process at some point George just then fell out of the chair and then was found at the bottom of the stairs.
4: Animal seems to be bleeding.
3: He walks down the back.
4: Yeah. So she fallen from the top of the stairs?
3: Yeah.
4: Is your father all right? Is he?
5: He's on an ambulance. Yeah. So what?

0: So I'm dealing this morning with the death of a 75-year-old lady called Joyce Fishwick. Joyce resides at home with her husband, James. The couple have gone to bed as normal last night, and about 11 o'clock, James got up and he saw Joyce sat on the stairlift. James has gone down the stairs to call the ambulance, and sadly, as he's been going down the stairs, he's fallen and ended up at the bottom of the stairs. He's managed to drag himself to the sofa in the living room. When he's got to the sofa, he's turned round and realised that Joyce is also at the bottom of the stairs. There is a phone at the home address, but unfortunately this was out of order. He was aware that a neighbour leaves home quite early in the morning. So what he's done, he's managed to sit himself on a chair in the window, and then in the morning he's managed to alert the neighbour.
1: This is the wristband. This makes sure that we've got all the correct identification when she's transferred. And then we have the same information just on this slip that we put in the pocket of the bag so that we can see at a glance who we've got. It just helps to keep things running smoothly if we've got those details on the outside of the bag as well.
0: The police officer who's attended has described how James has himself sustained some injuries to his arm, to his rib and to his shoulder, and also described how they found Joyce laid face down at the bottom of the stairs. She's got some blood pooling and what appears to be some bruising to her abdomen, and also some blood coming from the nose as well. What the coroner now needs to establish is whether or not Joyce has had some sort of acute medical event whilst sat in the chairlift that's caused her to pass away, or has she sustained some traumatic injuries which have caused her death.

0: So currently, both Joyce and her husband James are both here at Royal Blackburn Hospital. Joyce, sadly, in the mortuary, and James on a ward being treated for his injuries.
1: People have no idea how much NASA has impacted their lives.
2: One, liftoff.
3: Artificial intelligence, it's a revolution.
4: There are so many unanswered questions.
5: We are on the dark side of the universe.
6: If I give you the right to kill me, then that gives me the right to kill you.
7: He's a madman. I mean, he's just

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3: 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With the helipad on the roof. 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
5: We don't know why Mum's passed, or we weren't expecting it. She's gone. I thought when that phone rang, it was going to be Dad. And to be fair, I think the fact that he'd been there for what he's saying is about 7 hours on the floor and on the chair with significant injuries, it is a case of, is he going to recover or is it going to be two of them passing away? We don't know.
6: No, don't say that. I can't handle that.
7: She's like a second mum to me. I just can't believe she's gone. Sorry. It was so sudden. I think the big question is, what happened and why did it happen?
8: Coroner's officers are investigating the death of Joyce Fishwick, a 75-year-old who was found at the bottom of her stairs after falling from her stairlift.
9: So this lady's got three chains, a pair of earrings, a watch, and she's also got on five rings, but we won't take the rings off.
10: The circumstances of this death are unusual because this is an instance of a lady who might have died on her stairlift. Or alternatively, this is a lady who is on her stairlift and has then fallen from the stairlift and died in the fall. We just don't know.
8: Joyce is being prepared for a CT post-mortem scan.
11: We're just removing the jewellery. When they go for CT, if there's metal objects, particularly around the head and the neck, it disrupts the image they get.
9: We'll put in one of these little bags so they're all safe and they will be kept with our patient so they can be returned to the family through the undertakers. She doesn't have any marks or scars on her back.
11: There's quite a bit of blood from her nose. We'll make a note of that. There's a little bit of blood sort of onto her hands and elsewhere, but I expect it's all come from the same source. I had a good feel around her head, and I can't see or feel any other injuries to the scalp or anything. There's quite a large bluish bruise on the inside of her knee here, so we'll record that as well. At the moment, though, it's not quite clear what's happened to her, so hopefully the CT will be able to provide sort of more information.
5: Mum and Dad, just very infectious people. Everybody that came along was always smiling and happy, going out doing what they did, loving it. They just made people happy, and that's how they were to me. Mum, she was popular with most people. She was a member of the local WI, the Knit and Nat Club. She was a cub leader in her time. She turned around to everything, really. Really looked after me. Took me to every cricket match, everything, all the time. What Mum did was absolutely amazing.
6: I just can't see how she got down the bloody stairs.
5: No. I'm still trying to get my head round it.
6: How did Dad get past her on the stairs? I mean, had she gone to bed?
5: She'd gone upstairs. She was on the stairlift.
7: So we don't know if she's gone upstairs to the bathroom, gone to bed, or what she's...
5: I'm guessing...
7: She's feeling poorly, or what?
5: Well, I'm guessing with the time, she's gone to bed. It's like, has she got up there and fallen asleep? How is she still sat there? She's not slumped forward, she's not moved, she's just sat.
7: Well, that's what I'm saying, because she's not gone...
5: That's it, she's still, as Dad described her, she was just sat there on the chair. It's in the hands of the coroner to see what happens next.
7: I still can't believe it.
5: I don't want to believe it, I want to wake up. But we don't know, do we? We'll wait and see what happens.

0: Paramedics have been called to the home of an 86-year-old man who has been found in his bathroom with serious head and neck injuries.
1: We were supposed to be working and he didn't turn up. So I texted him and there was no answer. And half an hour later, I texted him again. I rang up, there was no answer. It was unexpected.
0: The man has been identified as David Patterson, and he has been transported to Royal Preston Hospital.
2: David was in a very difficult situation. He had no power in any of his arms or his legs. His head injury and his cervical injury was very significant. He was only able to communicate with us by blinking his eyes. He was on a ventilator machine, which was helping him to breathe, but he was still awake enough that he could respond to questions. Unfortunately, his condition continued to worsen. The likelihood of death was extremely high, no matter what we did. David had previously had discussions with his family that in the event of a significant injury, he wouldn't want to carry on like that or to be resuscitated. Unfortunately, his condition did deteriorate throughout the day, and as a result of that, we then felt that any further treatment would be futile. It's difficult to gauge exactly what happened. A fall from standing height wouldn't normally result in such a significant injury.
3: I'm on my way to the mortuary now to do the formal identification for David Patterson. When people die in hospital, we have to do formal identification by attending the mortuary and checking the wristband against the details that have been provided to us by the medical examiner's office.
1: I got round to his house. His next door neighbour was out there. I said, "Have you seen David?" He said, "I saw him packing his tools in the car last night. He said he was working, seeing you tomorrow." I said, "Well, he's not turned up."
4: "He's just up here in fridge number one."
1: We then saw a window open. His neighbour got a ladder and managed to get in the house and found him in his bathroom. He was wedged in between his bath and his toilet. Don't know how it had happened.
4: David Patterson.
3: Yep.
4: Thank you.
1: He tried to speak to me, but I couldn't tell what he was saying. That was the last time I saw him.
3: This is a gentleman who's 86 years of age, who was reported as being quite fit and healthy and still went to work one day a week. These significant traumatic injuries sustained from an unwitnessed fall, we don't know, was the house secure, insecure? I'll probably have a little chat with the medical examiner, try and understand the circumstance of how he's been found. We need to rule out third-party involvement.
5: 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That's what we volunteered for.
6: 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How much further can he go?
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0: Joyce Fishwick is being transported from Royal Blackburn Hospital to Royal Preston Hospital for a post-mortem CT scan. This is to try and ascertain her cause of death without the need for an invasive procedure.
1: I want to know what happened that night, if possible. Are we going to know if it was subject to the fall? Was it something else that happened? When I saw her on Wednesday, she was lively as anything. That's why I'm in shock that she's gone.
2: I'll just check the details. Joyce Fishwick, 3548. Yeah, that's fine.
1: When my brother was born, Harry, and they really struggled. Unfortunately, he was born with cerebral palsy and epilepsy. He had a learning disability, so his average mental age was about the age of a 6 to 8 year old. I'd left home, so I had my own life. They looked after him day and night, so Harry was everything to them. He loved brass bands and banging a bass drum. They were effectively looking after somebody not much better than a toddler for 40 years of their life. The saints to me. What they did for him was unreal. My brother, he was diagnosed with stage 4 cancer. Fortunately, my brother was beyond help at that point. It was just palliative care, and he passed away. Harry was their world. I don't think they ever really got over Harry's passing.
0: Jim Fishwick Sr. has remained in hospital since his wife died. He has been transferred to Burnley Hospital to be closer to his family.
1: Are you okay? We're coming in. How are you?
3: Oh, I'm not so bad.
1: How are you feeling about Mum now?
3: I'm coping.
1: You're coping?
3: Yeah.
1: You're still talking to her every day?
3: Yeah. I will forever. I loved her and she loved me. We had 56 lovely years. 60 altogether. Yeah, she was lovely. That's all I can say.
4: You're right, Dad.
3: I'm all right.
4: Mum.
1: What's up?
4: What's wrong?
1: You look in severe pain. Is it just the thought of Mum?
4: No, it's not.
3: It is. I'm all right. I'm all right.

0: So we've got with us today Joyce Fishwick. Obviously, with her history that she has had a fall, we will look for any sort of obvious fractures, especially within the skull. We'll do a bony scan of her head, and we will also scan her C-spine as well. There doesn't seem to be anything too glaringly obvious, especially within her head, so it doesn't look at the moment like she's had any bleeds within the brain. There also doesn't appear to be any sort of fractures of the skull there. Possible rib fracture in this area. It could end up puncturing the lung, causing the lung to collapse. If it's further down, they can end up sort of causing internal damage. You've got areas around there, like your spleen, can cause bleeding if they sort of rupture. I would say it's highly likely been caused by a fall.
1: Coroner's officers are investigating the death of Joyce Fishwick, a 75-year-old who was found at the bottom of her stairs. Her husband, Jim, remains in hospital with serious injuries. His family have returned to the house to try and understand what happened that night.
2: I'm trying to find those keys.
3: Have you checked the other drawers?
2: Yeah.
3: Found more jewellery and buttons.
2: It's the order of service for your mum and dad's wedding.
3: Right, we need that. We need to take that home for the funeral, don't we? From what Dad said, she was up the top of the stairs, sat on the stair lift as it is now. He's come down the stairs. He's hit with his right shoulder. He's got 11 fractures in his ribs. The whole of his shoulder is shattered and gone. He smashed his head and he's put that through the wall.
2: I'm grateful, but I can't understand how we didn't lose both of them that night. I really don't.
3: It messes with my mind how he's managed to squeeze past Mum sat on the chair in the first place. If you look at the stair lift when it's down, he must have pushed the handles up, possibly the foot, to squeeze. I don't know.
4: Families want to know how someone has passed away and did they suffer. So if Mrs. Fishwick had died on the stairlift before she fell, she would have known nothing about it. If she has fallen down the stairs, she may have known something about it. But families need these answers in order to grieve.
3: It's difficult. Looking at the last time that I'm ever going to see my mum. See her lying there under the blanket. It's the last place I'll ever see her face, her body. Can't believe she's gone. Can't believe he's in hospital.
4: This case has several tragedies within it. The injuries that Jim Fishwick sustained in the fall were sufficiently severe that he remains in hospital, requiring treatment.
3: We've started the house. We've done the front room virtually. We've cleaned everything out apart from the big pieces of furniture and things we think you want to keep.
2: The idea is you don't go home because you can't look after yourself. So what you're going to do is we're going to build a granny annex at the bottom of the garden.
3: You can be close to us and we can keep an eye on you and you can have your own space.
2: You've looked after us and now it's our turn to look after you.
5: Yeah.

0: Coroner's officers are also investigating the death of David Patterson, who was found in his bathroom with head injuries.
1: Hi. Could I ask you to have a look at a case for me?
2: Yeah.
1: So David Patterson, just trying to understand how he was found, because it was unclear as to whether the property was secure or insecure or how he'd be found, was it? So I could rule out any suspicion, really, for third-party involvement.
2: He was last seen the previous day at 8:45 p.m. Apparently the neighbours have broken in to find the patient lying on the back on the bathroom floor. There did appear to be a large blood loss from his head.
1: And he was found on his back, which will be consistent with everything, so that's no problem. That's great. Thank you very much.
2: Okay.
0: A CT scan was taken in hospital when David was still alive.
3: The CT scan that he had was a major trauma scan. This is a scan that happens very quickly to determine if there's any life or limb-threatening injuries. What that scan showed is that David had an injury to his head and had a bleed within the skull on the brain. More significantly, it did show an injury to his cervical spine at the level of C4-5, which is a significant injury to have. So this is the skull here. He sustained his injury at this level here, the C4-5 level, and this is completely dislocated and a fracture. And this step is leading to constriction of the spinal cord.

0: I met David about 38 years ago when he used to work at a leisure centre in Preston, and we'd been friends ever since. We just hit it off straight away. Great guy, he used to tell me fabulous stories of when he used to live in Belfast. He was more or less a jack of all trades. He could weld, he could do plumbing, he could do carpentry. He used to say that we were probably the oldest maintenance team in the country, him being 86 and me being 80. And I was his apprentice. We used to like laugh about who's going to go up the ladders. I said, no, well, I'm not going up the ladders. I've got a false hip, so you'll have to go up. That's David's cup of soup. Basically, I only used to come just to see David, really, and help him out and hold the ladder while he went up. I miss him so much, you know. He was a brilliant guy.
1: Hi, my name's Alice Swarbrick. I'm calling in relation to your father. With regards to your father, and how was his health in the days and weeks leading up to that fall?
2: It seemed really quite good. I mean, he normally worked one day a week, even at 86, and he was prepared to go out to work that day. He was slightly unsteady on his feet sometimes. I think he was troubled a bit with low blood pressure.
1: Okay.

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9: David is being released to his family so a funeral can take place.
10: Mr. Patterson?
11: Okay.
12: This case will go to inquest. The reason behind that is that it's uncertain as to whether or not he's had an accident on the one hand, or alternatively he's fallen due to a medical condition. You can fall due to strokes or heart attacks or hemorrhages inside your body. Or we simply can't find anything, in which case it's most likely that it's due to his increasing age, even given his activity and his ability to look after himself.

0: for Joyce Fishwick. Number 23.
1: The coroner has also authorised the release of 75-year-old Joyce Fishwick.
2: Yeah, we've got some jewellery on here.
0: Five rings in total.
2: Yeah.
0: Three chains and a watch.
3: Got a 75-year-old lady who's at some point fallen off a stairlift, having been found at the top of the stairs initially on the stairlift, unresponsive. So the obvious thing here is to decide whether the fall from the stairlift has contributed to her death. Looking through the chest from the top to the bottom, what we have got is a couple of relatively subtle but definite rib fractures at the back on the left side. So we can see the contour of this rib here is depressed, it's lost its normal contour, and there's a definite fracture of this rib here. Rib fractures on their own are unlikely to have caused someone to die, but what is important when you see traumatic injuries to the thoracic cage and the ribs is to establish whether there's any underlying injury to the lung, which can be fatal. In this case, there's no evidence of any bleeding around the lung, and there's no evidence that the lung has collapsed. I think what we're looking at now is what's happened to the patient, presumably before she's fallen off the stairlift. So the obvious thing that jumps out at me here is this heart is enlarged. The way we assess heart size is to compare the diameter of the heart itself with the diameter of the thorax. And we're looking for a ratio of anything over sort of 0.55 is abnormal. When we work the maths out here, the ratio is over 0.61. So this heart is obviously significantly enlarged. And the other thing we need to assess is the coronary arteries, which are the arteries that supply the heart muscle itself. And we can see that there's significant disease in the coronary arteries.
4: Hello?
5: Hello, James. The reason that I'm ringing is that your mum's had a CT post-mortem scan.
4: Oh, yes, we've been waiting for this.
5: The radiologist has proposed a cause of death of coronary artery disease. And in part two, he's put hypertension. So it would appear that when your dad had gone past her on the stairs and he'd seen her in the chairlift, that she'd actually already passed away at that time.
4: So she died of natural causes.
5: Yes.
4: So that's really puts my mind at rest with that. Thank you.
5: Well, I-

You don't get to choose the timing of your death. It arrives irrespective of what you are doing at the time. That's why we end up with so many unusual circumstances, because no one was expecting it.

0: Since the earthly life of Joyce has come to an end, we have now committed her body to the ground, earth to earth, ashes to ashes, dust to dust.
1: I'm honestly not sure where I'm at the moment. I'm trying to keep it together so far today. We've had a bad couple of days. Daddy's still in hospital, seriously unwell. He's now managed to contract COVID, so no matter all the plans we made, we can't get him physically to the funeral.

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1: Dad, he's struggling, really. I know I lost my mum, but it's starting feeling like the same day I lost my dad.
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4: This is the story of when Britain was in the eye of the storm.
5: Are any of these alien worlds alive?
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0: has he tripped over something, or is there something else going on?
1: The family is happy for David's story to be told, but those attending today's inquest wish to remain anonymous.
2: So what I've been doing over the last couple of months is gathering statements from all the relevant people, so the hospital, family, to try and understand what happened, why are we here, so build the picture for the coroner. So with regards to David, what was he like as a person? What his health was like prior to the fall? What happened on that day? How he was found?
3: Thank you very much for coming to Mr. Patterson's inquest. I believe that he'd been having some dizzy episodes.
4: Yes.
3: What was happening with that, please?
4: A couple of weeks before, we were out in the garden and David turned to walk and he went.
3: When you say he went, is this somebody who is turning and loses their balance, or is this somebody that is something of a medical nature that's causing them to fall?
4: I'm probably losing his balance more.
3: So was he conscious at all?
4: Yes, he was drifting in and out, and he was, I don't know where I am. What's happening to me? What's going on?
5: James Thomas Bourne. I'm an orthopaedic spinal surgeon at Lancashire Teaching Hospitals.
3: With this, there's no immediately obvious natural cause of illness for him to fall over.
5: Correct.
3: OK. Given that he sustained a fracture to his neck, is that the sort of injury that you would expect to come with a fall of this type?
5: That type of injury, to me, most likely indicates that as he fell, he struck his head and or his neck hard on a hard object, which could be the floor, could be the bath, could have been the sink, because of the location where he was.
3: David has been described as an active gentleman, required very little assistance with living, but was becoming more elderly. I view this as a fall initiated by a natural process of ageing. And consequently, I'll return that this is a natural cause of death.

0: It's the day of David Paterson's inquest.
1: David Paterson is an 86-year-old gentleman who was fit, well, and the night before he's had a cup of coffee with his next-door neighbour in the garden, and the following morning appears to have got up and has then been found collapsed in the bathroom. So the question here is, what has happened to him in the meantime? Has he become ill? Has he had a fall?

0: As our population ages, they become increasingly frail. And in this case, David Paterson is having falls due to his increasing imbalance. He's also fallen and struck his head and his neck. And in you or I, that may not have resulted in such a catastrophic injury. But in David, because of the problems that he's got, this has resulted in the injuries that have taken his life. And for that reason, it's a natural conclusion.
1: So we've had some lovely words sent in to us by David's son. My dad grew up in Belfast in the 1940s. He developed his career in the army, where he learned his trade as motor mechanic, where David met his Marion, the daughter of his sergeant major, who unbeknown to him would become his wife. He and Mum enjoyed living in Preston because, like Belfast, it is a friendly place and people talk easily. We will miss him, but we'll always remember him with a smile.

Since Dave passed away, I've not really been up here, so it looks a bit of a tip, actually. He would go mad. He would. Yeah. He was a really trusted friend. I think about him most days. He was just a brilliant part of my life, really. He is missed. He is missed. There you go. Night-night, David.

We've had a talk with Dad following Mum's passing. My dad's injuries are such that he can't go home anymore. He can't go back to his house. He's coming living with us. We're putting like a granny annex situation at the bottom of the garden for my dad, so he can effectively have his own space where he can have his friends round, he can do whatever he wants. Dad, he's struggling, really. He's not coming to terms with Mum's passing. The wounds on the ribs and things are healing, but the mental wound is just as bad, if not worse, than it was at that time. They've been together for so long that he can't envisage being without her, and that's the hard fact of it. And he's slowly dying of a broken heart, really. Fingers crossed he makes it to come and live with us.

0: Is the patient breathing?
1: No. I've tried to wake him and I've noticed he's cold.
2: He's got no identification with him, he's no phone. So right now we need to try and find out who he is and how he's died.
3: We always thought, it's just a little blip, be right as we're in a few days, back home. It is so important to understand what has happened.
4: There's a strong possibility that people did take advantage of him.
5: He was my little boy. I loved him very much.

0: There are countless factors that can lead to your death. As senior coroner, I deal with nearly 4,500 fatalities a year.
1: The coroner can make any inquiries necessary to find a cause of death.
2: The police act on behalf of the coroner. If the coroner asks, then we do it.
1: With unprecedented access, we follow the coroner's full investigation.
3: Somebody somewhere will want to know that this person's died.
4: We're taking pieces of the jigsaw to formulate a cause of death.
1: From the moment of arrival in the mortuary to the final conclusion of the inquest.
5: All eyes.
0: I'm sorry that you're attending court under these circumstances, and I appreciate that the evidence that you're here today may be distressing.
5: I feel like no big event happened to cause this.
6: I need answers. I need to know what happened that night.
0: If you die here, if it's violent, unnatural, or of an unknown cause, it's my job to find out how.

0: ambulance service. Is the patient breathing?
1: No. I thought he was asleep. I tried to wake him, and I've noticed he's cold.
0: And how old is the patient, please?
1: I'm not sure, because I don't really know him that well.
2: We've got a call from the ambulance service who had received a call from a chap having found a male deceased in his flat. As I've entered the property, on the sofa is a chap just sat there who's clearly deceased. He's got no identification with him, he's no phone. Male resident whose flat it is tells me that he only knows him as Matty, doesn't know his surname, doesn't know where he lives. So I now need to try and find out who he is, where he's from, and how he's died.
3: Whilst the police are working to identify the man who has died, at Royal Preston Hospital, the coroner's office has opened a case to establish a cause of death.
4: The occupants of the house have said that they heard Matthew snoring. The following morning, they've woken up at 9:30 to let some friends into the property, and it's at that point they found him unresponsive. We have no further information other than that this male is called Matthew. We have nothing.
5: So I've got Matthew unknown.
6: Yes.
5: No fixed abode and not known for date of birth either.
6: And then from above the knees all the way down, some old irregular scars and some brown skin discoloration to both lower legs and feet. And just the backs of the lower arms and hands. Oh, just to note as well, sorry, I missed a monochromatic tattoo to the left upper arm.
7: The information that we have from the police is incomplete. We know that there is a suspicion that there is drug use, so he will need toxicology to see whether or not he has been using drugs himself or he is just in an environment where drugs are used. With so little known, the police have not said the death is non-suspicious. So although I control the body, the police will conduct the investigation into who this man is. They have much wider-ranging resources than I do to deal with this issue, although it is of interest to me as well.
2: It's very unusual that we don't know who the person is, either through an associate or through some identification. Because where's his phone? Where's his personal possessions? We've taken his fingerprints, put them through the national database. They've not come back with any trace. But he has got two distinctive tattoos. I'm going to contact some homeless shelters in the local area and the National Missing Persons Helpline. Oh, hi, it's Steve Monk. I'm a detective inspector at Preston Police Station. I'm just wondering if you can help me with a missing person inquiry that I've got. He's a white male, about 5'10", slim build. He's probably between 25 and 45 years. And he's got a tattoo, similar to like a cannabis leaf on his right shoulder. And on his left shoulder is a tattoo of a circle, a bit like a yin-yang, I think it is. He's obviously been found in the area of Lancashire, but I can't rule out he's from somewhere else in the country.
7: Although we don't have this man's identity, we can still proceed with a CT post-mortem so that we have an idea what he may have died of.
6: Obviously, with not knowing anything at the minute, we're just sort of going in with an open mind, see if we can find anything obvious that can give us some answers. Looking at the initial scan, I would say there's no evidence of any bleeds within the brain. So we will just finally scan his heart just to look for any calcification within the arteries. any blockages or narrowing in the vessels. So we will get these images sent on to our radiologist, who can finalise a report, have a look through everything in a bit more detail, hopefully find a cause of death, and then send that on to the coroner.
2: I've heard back from National Missing Persons Helpline. It would appear that there is nobody matching that description that's been reported missing in the UK at this moment in time. So, at the moment, I'm still unable to identify this person.
4: Somebody somewhere is a next of kin, and somebody somewhere will want to know that this person's died.
8: If there's one thing I've learned in my time as a crime writer, it's that there are a million and one motives for murder.
9: The first Assyrians came into view.
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3: An investigation is underway to uncover the identity of an unknown male who has been found dead at a flat in Preston.
7: We don't have a date of birth, we don't have a surname, we don't have a usual address, we have no information. So it's a matter of putting information out into the wider community and hoping that somebody recognises him.
2: I dealt with the death a few days ago, but despite several lines of inquiry, I've not been able to identify him. So I'm looking at putting together a bit of a press release, if you can help me with that.
21: We can. Do you want to send us over the details and the pictures?
2: People become estranged from the family for different reasons, through trauma, through separation of relationships, losing the jobs, that type of thing. So it does happen. But I'm hoping with the public's help, we'll be able to get him identified sooner rather than later. I've put that the man known locally as Matt, a white male, about 5'10" tall, slim build, age between 25 and 45, and then I've gone into the distinctive tattoos. It's not how I'd like to do it. It's traumatic for the family, but I have no choice.
4: In the time that I've been a coroner's officer, I've never had a case where an unidentified person has never been identified. So this is a first for me. I've never been in a position where, at this moment in time, we don't actually know who this person is.
3: While the police continue to try and find Matthew's next of kin, radiologist Simon Beardmore must look for a possible cause of death.
0: Post-mortem CT scan doesn't show any suspicious findings. There are no fractures or anything that would think that there's been third-party involvement. There's no bleeding in the head. His chest looks normal. There's no infection in the lungs. The heart is of normal size. The only thing is his liver is slightly enlarged and it's slightly fatty. So that will go with somebody that has been drinking excess alcohol over a number of years. But other than that, there is no other pathology to account for death. So we will need now to wait for the toxicology to come back.
3: The Facebook post seeking information about Matthew's next of kin has been live for just a few hours.
1: Good afternoon, lunch, please. How can I help?
22: Hi, I'm just looking at a post that you put on Facebook about somebody you found on the 7th of November in Preston. It was a person called Matt.
1: Yeah.
22: I've got a stepdad who's called Matthew, who's in Preston. The description sounded similar. We've been trying to get hold of him for the last few weeks. We're just a bit concerned.
1: What's Matthew's surname?
22: Nicholson.
23: The last contact I had with Matthew was the 28th of October. Then there was nothing. I kept ringing. Nothing. Nothing, nothing, nothing. I was getting a little bit worried, but then that was nothing new for Matthew. Matthew would turn his phone off for 2-3 days, and then I'd text, "You're not in trouble, I just need to know you're all right." And then I'd ring back and he'd answer. But this time, there was nothing. And then I saw the thing from Lancashire Police, and as soon as I saw them two tattoos, I said, "That's my boy." I knew straight away. That is my son.

0: The coroner's office have a new referral from the medical examiner's team.
1: Hi, Justine.
0: Following the death of a man at Royal Preston Hospital.
2: So, 83-year-old gentleman, Mr. Douglas Willoughby. He had been in previously following a stroke. He did get discharged back home, but unfortunately he got readmitted following a fall and some residual weakness in his left hand side. He did have a further CT scan and an MRI, which didn't show anything acute.
1: Okay.
2: They were looking at discharging him home, but he just suddenly became unresponsive and went on to die. And I think the treating clinician is a bit unsure as to what the cause of death is, given the fact that there was no new changes.
1: Right, OK. Yeah, no problems.
2: Thanks, Ruth.

0: got a phone call just saying that he'd fallen unconscious, completely unresponsive, and they were just doing everything that they could do. And as soon as I got there, I was taken into the side room and told that he'd passed that not long after that phone call. So I'd never have got a chance to get there before he did go.
1: Douglas Willacy was initially admitted to hospital for 12 days following his stroke.
0: His health before the stroke was actually really, really good. He was still very active, doing everything that he wanted to do. So having that stroke, actually, it was just a massive shock. He was in for 12 days and they decided that he was fit for discharge. He was only at home for 4 days before he had a tumble. So I called the ambulance and we took him back in. Yeah, he lasted another 9 days.
2: This is quite a sad death because the death has happened quite quickly, so it's really hard for the family. At this stage, we don't have a cause of death for Douglas. So he will be sent for a CT scan to see if this will show us how it's happened.
1: A post-mortem CT scan can prevent the need for an invasive procedure. But first, an external examination must take place.
3: So you've got a Douglas Willacy?
4: Yes.
3: So has he got an implantable device?
4: No, he hasn't.
3: Hypostasis?
4: Posterior.
3: Okay.
4: Yeah, so front of the body. Here on the top of the left foot, I've got some purple bruising to the base of the toes and old irregular scars. You say he'd had a few falls or...
3: Yeah.
4: And I think that's about it.
0: We never had any calls to think he's not going to come out alive. We always thought, just a little blip. Be right as rain a few days, back home. It is so important to understand what has happened.
1: Detective Inspector Steve Monk is heading to the Lancashire village of Inskip to meet with Matthew Nicholson's parents.
5: Matthew's family identified him from a Facebook appeal. Reuniting that person with his family is a very important part of the service.
6: Where was with her?
7: That was in Saint-Tropez, 98, for World Cup.
6: Yeah.
7: Up alone.
6: There's Matthew with his bike for Christmas. And that was Matthew when he was born. Oh, dear. Matthew was my firstborn. He was my first love. He was my little boy. I loved him very much. And he loved me.
7: I'm all right until I start talking. Yeah. So, yeah.
6: We just miss him. Very much. I've always been worried about Matthew and his vulnerabilities and how trusting he was. He had, like, learning difficulties. He had, like, development delays. He had dyspraxia, dyslexia. He was on the autistic spectrum. But he was a good boy. He'd do anything for anybody. He'd help anybody. Matthew always used to say to me, "Mum, please just let me try and live my life. I'm a grown adult, But I said to him, Matthew, you're not like everybody else. You're different. I don't think he liked the thought that he was different. If you said, put your hand in the fire, Matthew would do it. He was just so trusting. He wouldn't think about the consequences.
8: It's been all day, don't they?
9: We were dedicated to killing Nazis. That's what we volunteered for.
10: Guy Martin going for a piece of history. How much further can he go?
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12: 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What a view, isn't it, John?
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22: Andrew, hi. Steve Monk from the police station. You all right?
23: Yeah.
22: It was myself that went to the flat where Matthew was found, sort of examined him.
23: So he was actually there?
22: Yes, right. Yeah.
23: One of our concerns is, has somebody done something to him on purpose?
22: I'll explain really the process. I've got to be satisfied that death hasn't been caused at the hands of a third party.
6: So when I found out about Matthew, I tried to get his bank cards froze, so I rang the bank. And I said, I need to know if his card has been used from the 7th. And she looked up and she said somebody had tried to use his card on the 19th at Sainsbury's Preston.
22: It's not a nice thing to think that someone's been trying to steal money from him because once he's passed away. We will do our best to trace the person who's tried to use the card.
6: I was having a rough time the other night and I rang his phone. And all before it was switched off.
22: Right, okay.
6: And then it started ringing, and then I was panicking, and I said to Andrew, his phone's on.
22: So that would suggest it's potentially been charged
6: since
22: Matthew died.
23: Yeah, it went straight to voicemail rather than ringing.
22: Okay.
6: Because there's memories on it.
22: Again, I can't guarantee I'll find it, but I will do my best to turn it to you.
6: Thank you very much.
22: I'll leave you be. I will
23: thank you very much.
22: Be in touch in a few days.
23: Right, thank you very much.
22: Okay. Look after yourselves.
6: Thank you. Matthew will have had his phone on him and he would have had his bank card on him. And whoever is trying to use his bank card now and who has his phone, they've kept my son from me. We could have had him back and not in a mortuary.
22: I do empathise with parents that have got to go through this, because it's the tragic loss of a young life. It's not what parents should go through.
1: D.I. Monk is en route to a supermarket in Preston town centre, where Matthew's bank card was last used.
22: I'm hoping when they've tried to use the card, it's been captured on CCTV. And from that, I can get a still of the person and try and trace them.
6: I'm hoping I get the answers that I need for me to try and make sense of why it happened.
1: Coroner's officers have been investigating the sudden death of 83-year-old Douglas Willacy following a stroke whilst in hospital.
0: Mr. Willacy was admitted to hospital. He improved, he went home, but unfortunately, 4 days later, he was readmitted to hospital and stayed in hospital for a period of time, but then suddenly dropped his oxygen saturations. In this case, Mr. Willis's cause of death is far from clear. The clinicians say that he doesn't appear to have any significant changes from the stroke, so we're not certain why he has died.
2: Very young in heart and head, 83. Nobody ever thought that was the age that he was. He was an absolutely fantastic granddad, very funny, always playing with him. Lost my mum when I was 18 years old, so it's just been me and my dad, really.
3: Spoke to him every day. Sometimes I just look for him to turn up outside and obviously that's not going to happen. Your brain goes into overdrive trying to go over the ifs, buts and maybes, and yeah, I think you kind of torture yourself with it all, really. Just to find out if it's something that could have been prevented or something that just had to happen.
1: The investigation into the death of 35-year-old Matthew Nicholson is still ongoing.
0: Where there is an unnatural and suspicious death in the community, you have two investigations running side by side. You have the police and you have the coroners.
22: Thank you very much indeed.
1: Detective Inspector Steve Monk is looking into a report that Matthew's bank card was used after his death.
22: So 19th of November, 20:01 and 25 seconds, that was when it was tapped on a contactless.
4: Right, so I'll have that one.
22: So the tills are quite busy, aren't they? I suppose it would be C, whoever walks away without any goods, because it was only an attempt.
4: So there's been no one at the tills.
22: Right, so it's got to be self-service, hasn't it? Yeah, oh, this guy here.
4: Yeah, that's what I'm thinking. Like
22: he's got a basket full of stuff.
4: Yeah, so... He's using his phone.
22: Yeah, we're going well past the time, aren't
4: we? Yeah.
22: There's no one walking away, is there, having left goods that they're trying to pay for and haven't done?
4: No.
22: Right, OK. Right, yeah. Appreciate your time.
4: Oh, yeah, I hope you get it. So
22: thanks a lot, thank you.
6: Matthew was very vulnerable, but Matthew wanted to be an adult. And it took a long time for us to actually... We need to try this. We need to see if he can live independently. So we got him a flat. And he did really, really well for quite a long time. But then we'd go to the flat, because we had a key to get in as well. And there was other people in the flat. But Matthew wasn't there. And it was like, what are you doing here? Oh, they're my friends. Well, no, they're not your friends, Matthew. I wouldn't let my friends in my house when I'm not there. And they preyed on him. He was like a meal ticket.
1: Matthew chose to leave the flat and ended up staying on friends' sofas.
6: There was times where I'd ask, why don't you come back home? I'm fine. I'm sorting stuff out with the council. I'm going to get somewhere. I used to say to Matthew, I want to know that you are settled. You've got your own place. You go in there, you close the door. That is your safe haven. I will do, Mum.
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1: Matthew had sought help from an outreach project.
26: I remember when Matthew first came in and he was quite nervous, but he was so willing and open about his circumstances. He needed support with his crack cocaine usage. The support revolved around, OK, so what kind of plan can we put in place to address your substance use and also the fact that you are homeless at this moment in time? Matthew disengaged with us around the end of 2023. We utilised our outreach team to go out and look for him, but ultimately we were able to get him re-engaged with service. When I heard that Matthew had passed away, I was shocked. His persona was someone that just tried their best to get along with people. There's a strong possibility that people did take advantage of him.
1: Detective Inspector Steve Monk has been trying to track down Matthew's missing phone to return it to his family.
27: Hello? I'm actually just in Preston Town Centre, but I can walk past that way if you want to meet me outside. I've just spoke there to the chap that was with Matthew when he passed away, so I'll see if he can help me.
1: D.I. Monk is heading to meet Michael, who called for the ambulance the night Matthew died.
27: We've identified him.
28: Right.
27: Matty Nicholson.
28: Nicholson, right.
27: How long was he staying at your flat for?
28: He was only there tonight.
27: Was he?
28: Yeah.
27: Did he come with anything? His mum is desperate to get his phone back.
28: He had a phone, and apparently two girls took off him, and that was about 2 days before he came to mine.
27: Right, OK.
28: They say I know it was stolen. He was quite upset about it because I know his mum bought it.
27: I know, yeah, right. Obviously, you might know these people. A lot aren't going to speak to me.
28: Yeah, yeah.
27: Could I try and plead with you to try and get that phone back?
28: Yeah.
27: It just needs dropping off at the police station for me. Have you do anything about his bank card? Because his bank card's gone missing as well.
28: No.
27: No. All right. You've got my number, seriously. Give me a ring. Any problems you've got?
28: Yeah.
27: And if I can help you, I will. But really see what you can do about that phone.
28: Yeah, yeah, I will do. I'll try my best for you.
27: Good fella. Look after yourself.
28: No problem.
27: All right, thank you.
28: Cheers.
27: Mate.
28: Matthew, you know, he was a nice, polite lad. He had his manners about him. He was living on the streets, sofa surfing wherever he could. The place where he was staying on File Road, his friend had been evicted, so he couldn't stay there any longer. You call in the office just around the corner here, and you ask for a flat. They'd make you fill in the paperwork there, and then you take some of it to the job centre, they stamp it, come back in, and they'll give you a set of keys. So that appointment was made for the Tuesday morning. He fell asleep on his settee on the Monday night, and I woke up in the morning, and he passed away in the ninth. I've never been through anything like that before. So then I rung for an ambulance and just did the best I could, basically.
10: There are deaths where people have no one left in their family. Matthew's is not that type of death. Matthew is somebody that has got in with a group of individuals who don't know anything about him other than his first name. In the type of circles connected with social drug use, we have limited information. We're trying to give the family answers to what caused the death. This will definitely need an inquest.
11: So you're saying he's lost it, are you? Right, OK. All right, mate, well, I appreciate that, thank you. Bye-bye, bye.
12: I've just spoken to Michael. He's found out that Matthew lost his bank card a few days prior to him passing away. Now, if he has lost it and someone's picked it up, that may suggest why they've tried to use it on a Sunday evening. He didn't tell me how he knows. He just said he's spoken to somebody. So we'll have to leave it like that for the time being.
1: The coroner has ordered a post-mortem CT scan in order to investigate the sudden death of 83-year-old Douglas Willacy.
13: We'll scan his body in three parts, and then we'll scan his head in a bit more detail, as well as doing a calcium score of his heart as well, to look for any calcification within the arteries. Obviously, we will get it sent on to the radiologists, and they'll be able to decipher exactly what has likely been the cause of death.
14: It's quite difficult because a stroke is a game changer because it affects their body physically, mentally, emotionally. It's very exhausting for the patients. So looking at the record, Douglas made a good, reasonable recovery and he was mobilizing independently, stabilized, walking with the stick. And he did make a good recovery in order for him to go back home. He come back at the second time with worsening of the left-sided symptoms. The stroke nurses took him for a scan to see, is there any evidence of new stroke? We couldn't see any new changes in the CT scan.
1: With no clear cause for his fall and weakness, Douglas remained on the stroke ward for further investigation.
3: 3 days before he passed, he started struggling with his breathing, so they had to put him on oxygen, and it was being upped all the time, so they were running tests. So that panicked me a bit. It panicked my dad when he couldn't breathe.
10: Mr. Willacy suddenly started to drop the amount of oxygen in his blood, which is an indication of some form of serious disease. The clinicians looking after Mr. Willacy don't know whether or not it is an extension to his stroke, a problem with his heart, or a completely different disease process that might have taken his life suddenly. When people die, when they're improving, families want answers as to what has actually caused the death.
3: Matthew loved living in Inskip. Everybody knew him. Everybody looked out for him. He loved playing in the garden, running through the fields. I look out, remember, when he was little. The amount of times I've said, come back home, come back home.
1: It's 3 weeks since 35-year-old Matthew died, and funeral directors are bringing him back home.
3: I'm having Matthew home 3 days before his funeral.
6: He's been out there in the big wide world. He's back home with his family now. We love him. And we're going to do the very best for him. It's going in the back room. Me and Matthew will just sit and chat and just talk to him. And that'll bring me peace.

0: Hello, Steve Monk speaking.
1: Hi, Steve. It's Alice from the Coroner's Office. I'm just calling with regards to Matthews. I was wondering if you've got any updates.
0: Yeah, the Matthew Nicholson case, I'm probably going to conclude it now. I will complete my final report and send it to you.
1: That's fine. Thanks a lot. Bye-bye.
0: I'm happy that there's been nothing untoward. And, yeah, it's now over to the coroner, really, to finalise the investigation.
2: The police have exhausted all their inquiries. They've gone above and beyond to try and find answers for the family. Hopefully, come the inquest, once they hear all the answers to some of the questions, they're able to have some closure.

0: If there's one thing I've learned in my time as a crime writer, it's that there are a million and one motives for murder.
1: The first Assyrians came into view.
2: This is the story of when Britain was in the eye of the storm.
3: Are any of these alien worlds alive?
4: Animals, insects, disappearing into their surroundings.
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11: This is the sound of Claire cooking dinner at home. And that's the sound of a fraud alert from Wells Fargo, flagging a charge for a pricey restaurant in Paris. Considering Claire isn't in Paris right now, that seemed odd. To the bank and to Claire. Two taps later, Claire says nope to the charge, and Wells Fargo is on the case. However,

0: post-mortem scan, you can see the area of bleeding has extended. It's more extensive now. And so what that indicates to me is that in that time interval, at some point, is he's had a further stroke with bleeding, which has likely caused his deterioration, and having a stroke, which is going to impair your neurology, might have caused his death.
1: Mr. Wersey had the type of stroke where the blood supply was interrupted. What has happened subsequently is that he has bled into that area from a vessel that's ruptured. And that, an extension of his stroke, is what has taken Mr. Willis's life.

0: Good afternoon, Paula. It's Ruth from the coroner's office.
1: Hiya.
0: Oh, hello. I'm just ringing because we've got the result back from the scan that your dad's had. It has been found that he had had another stroke.
1: Okay. Yep.
0: They've also found a quite large amount of coronary artery disease.
1: Okay.
0: There's no sign of trauma. I can reassure you with that. It was a spontaneous event.
1: Okay, thank you.
0: Hopefully, for the family, they've got the answers that they needed and that a cause of death has been found on the scan.
2: Come for Douglas Willis here.
3: Yeah, Mr. Willis.
0: I think it's sometimes, until these questions are answered, they're not fully able to process what's happened to their loved ones.
2: Douglas Willis here.
3: Yeah.
4: Uh-huh. We've been told his second stroke couldn't have been prevented. And they didn't know anything about how extensive his coronary artery disease was. I think there was a lot that they could have done, even if they did find it sooner.
5: It is always very difficult for families when they think somebody is getting over a serious illness to suddenly lose that person without an explanation. And hopefully this cause of death will give them some solace.

0: Today is Matthew's inquest. It's the death of a young man with mild vulnerabilities who has died in tragic circumstances, and we will have to explore what has occurred.
1: Apprehensive, really, isn't it? Yeah, apprehensive.
2: I need answers. I need to know what happened that night.
3: Hello.
4: Hi.
3: Hello. Today, the coroner is Dr. James Aidley. He'll open up the inquest and explain who is called to give evidence and which statements will be read out in court.
1: So, are the questions, are they based on the statements or just on that particular day that he died?
3: The coroner will ask questions based on the information that's been provided within the statements. So that will probably be the most difficult part of the process, is that some of those questions we won't be able to get answers for you, unfortunately.
1: Yeah, we know that, yeah.
3: Shall we take you up to court?
2: Yeah.
3: All rise.
0: To Matthew's family, I'm very sorry that you're attending court under these circumstances.
5: We saw morphine in the blood. Also found the presence of heroin itself in the urine. Morphine was present in the blood at a concentration of 0.34 milligrams per litre. And that is within the range we would see in somebody who has died from taking heroin. We also saw evidence of cocaine use.
0: You mentioned in your report that cocaine and heroin are combined together and something called speedballing. Could you explain what this is, please?
5: It's a practice that increases the high that someone gets from taking drugs. So the cocaine actually counteracts the sedating effects of the heroin for a short amount of time,

0: But unfortunately, when that cocaine is metabolised and excreted over the minutes and hours after the drugs are taken, then the heroin can suddenly take effect.
1: From the history, it appears that Matthew was a relatively naive user of heroin. He doesn't use it very often, and he hasn't been using it very long. But he's using it with cocaine. And the cocaine is wearing out much faster than the heroin. And once it does, that's where the sedation of Matthew's breathing has occurred. I hope it's of some comfort to you that he would have been comfortable when he died. But the cause of death is heroin toxicity. And this is a drug-related death.

0: or should have told me, the amount of times I'd asked him, are you taking anything else? No, I would never do that, Mum, never do that, Mum. And Matthew always bothered what I thought about him. And I think if he thought that I was disappointed, a bit of disappointment, but I can still be here, you know.
1: He just wanted his, like, independence, because, like, you know, he didn't want us to sort of fuss and get involved in this, you know, he wanted to do things.
0: He always used to say, stop worried about me, Mum, and don't make yourself poorly over me. That's what he used to say.
1: But then he didn't realise we were the ones looking out for him.
2: Families in cases such as this will often ask themselves, could I have done more? The difficulty is that you're dealing with an adult who makes their own choices. It's very difficult to stop these events happening. But you never stop being a parent. They are always Matthew's parents and will always want to have done the best for him.

0: I do like coming here.
1: At least we know he's safe.
0: I'd rather him be at home.
1: Hello.
0: Matthew's death has completely changed my life. My life will never be the same, because our son won't be in our life. And I'll never get my boy back. I don't want people to look at Matthew thinking he was a druggie. He wasn't. It was Matthew, he was my son. And he was a lovely, lovely boy. He didn't have a bad bone in his body. And he would give you the last pound in his pocket. That was my boy.

0: the moment, there's nothing screaming out to us that could be a potential cause of death.
1: If we look at the outer layer of the brain, there are lots of holes.
2: All Leslie came to us with was a copy of his passport attached to the outside of his coffin.
3: He's on holiday. He can't have died.
4: It's the furthest thought from your mind that something this horrendous is ever going to happen to you.

0: Would I say I'm ready to be executed? Yeah, I mean, it's not going to be that big deal.
1: We were dedicated to killing Nazis. And that's what we volunteered for.
2: You feel like you have superpowers.
3: If you thought curving space and time is weird, you've heard nothing yet.
4: Win in El Salvador. Do what the Salvadorians do.

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0: there are countless factors that can lead to your death. As senior coroner, I deal with almost 4,000 fatalities a year.
1: Royal Preston is one of the hospitals in coroner Dr. James Aidley's jurisdiction.
2: Every single person in this mortuary that has died unnaturally is under the control of the coroner.
1: Dr. Aidley can make any inquiries necessary to find a cause of death.
3: If the coroner instructs the police to investigate, then that is what we do.
1: In this series, for the first time ever, we follow the full investigation and unfold the mystery of any unexplained death, from the moment of arrival in the mortuary to the final conclusion of the inquest.
4: It's allowing families to understand how the death occurred and deal with it in their own way as part of their own grieving process.
5: This is the last bit to find out what actually happened to him.
0: If you die here, if it's violent, unnatural, or of an unknown cause, it's my job to find out how.

0: think we left Franks about 6:30 to go up to Leyland, and the bus shelter was like probably about 100 yards away from Frank's house.
1: There we go. Thank you.
0: It was just going up Leyland, going around a few pubs and having a crack, having a few beers. And I thought, yeah, we're going to have a good night. It's unbelievable. You know what I mean? What happened? It's like your worst nightmare.
2: It's emergency.
3: Hi, there's two people led on the road on West Paddock in Leyland. On the road.
2: On the road?
3: Yeah.
2: Right, okay. We'll get somebody to attend, all right.
4: Now then, Frank Grimley, it's reported that as they've come out of the club, he's fallen off the curb and banged his head. He's either fallen, had some kind of fight or whatever, he might have picked himself up and carried on walking, and then it collapsed.
5: Coroner's officers here are employed by the police, but the service is provided by Lancashire County Council. Each morning they receive a list of everyone who has died in hospital, and on that list today is 73-year-old Frank Brimley, who was found lying in the road.
4: I've received a phone call today from an officer over at Chorley. A gentleman has died in ICU. Police have had involvement with him on the Saturday. So they received a call early on Saturday morning of two elderly men in the road. One of the gentlemen had a cut above his eye. He was fine, but the other one lost consciousness and became unresponsive. The circumstances at the moment, we're not quite sure what's happened, because the friend said that they've been out drinking. So we don't know whether they may have had an altercation. We don't know whether they've fallen over drunk and he's banged his head. We don't know whether there may be a third party involved. We just don't know.

0: When Frank Brimley was brought into hospital, he was given a CT scan before he died. For the coroner's investigation, this might provide vital clues to what happened.
1: This gentleman's died basically of a large intracranial hemorrhage. This is a CT scan of the brain, which shows there's an area of bleeding within the brain, which is this white area. And then surrounding that, you've got a darker ring, which is some swelling of the brain tissue. Soft tissue swelling down here. And sometimes you get bleeds opposite to the area that was banged. It's what's called a contrecoup injury. So it does have some evidence that he might have banged his head there. And if somebody pushed him and he banged his head, then that's, you know, that changes the picture slightly.

0: we are concerned that there might be foul play, given the circumstances of them being found in the road. It's quite unusual for two people to be lying in the road in the dark at that time of night. What I need to establish is whether there's been any kind of dispute, any kind of third-party involvement that's resulted in them falling in the road, or whether there's been some kind of road traffic collision. Ultimately, we just need to make sure that Frank hasn't been unlawfully killed.
1: What's your name?
2: Frank.
1: Frank.
2: Frank Brimley.
1: Are you putting them straight?
3: At a certain time of the night, everything becomes hazy, and I probably can't remember anything after that. Nothing at all. Obviously, you think you might have done something. I feel as though it's my fault. And, you know, I could have caused it.
2: Frank, are you waiting for me?
4: People have no idea how much NASA has impacted their lives.
5: One, liftoff.
6: Artificial intelligence, it's a revolution.
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10: 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I mean, he's just

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0: Because they do quite a thorough external examination, we always need a ruler because they'll like measure scars, bruises, maybe some marks. PM40, that's the main knife used within an invasive post-mortem that either myself or the pathologist would use. People, like the outside world, I don't think they realise the extent of how many people die a day.
1: No. There's a massive taboo about death, though. You can't talk about it.
0: No.
1: And I think it is a normal part of life.
0: Yeah.
1: And it is sad, but it is a normal part.
0: Yeah. You know, obviously, we deal with, like, you know, 6-7 patients who die a night, every single night. So if you let that get to you, you'd never be able to do the job, and you'd never be able to get up in the morning.
1: I used to say to my daughter when she was really young, she used to say, what do you do? I used to say, I'm like a nurse that works with people who are obviously never going to get better.
2: We're getting there. Yeah, we've been here since Sunday. The Midlands, near Coventry. Because Frank came from the Midlands.
3: Frank Brimley was a widower with no children. His goddaughters have arrived from Nuneaton to clear his flat.
2: Right, have these ones been done?
4: Yeah. Just that one over now.
2: That one.
4: You've done that top?
2: Yeah, I've wiped that out. I've got to get them rugs up as well. There's rugs everywhere in the house. So we've obviously got to empty the property and hand the keys in on Friday. And so we've literally got 3 or 4 days to empty the flat.
5: I don't think we've even had time to
2: grieve.
5: No. Just not had time to think about it. I mean, I've got really fond memories of him.
2: He was a nice man, yeah. He had a heart of gold.
5: His social life was going to the pub, karaoke. He didn't like spending money on stuff that weren't important.
4: No.
5: You know, he'd rather go out and have fun with his money.
6: Frank Brimley is a 73-year-old gentleman who collapsed in the street and he'd got a bleed in the right frontal lobe of his brain. And unfortunately, as the bleed continued, the pressure inside his head began to rise. Now, this is particularly problematic because your skull is a fixed box, and when you raise pressure inside the head, it forces your brainstem out of the bottom of your brain, and that interrupts all the centres that maintain your breathing, your heart rate, and you will not survive.
2: The rang us on the Monday morning. But he said he's had another massive bleed this morning and we advise that you turn off the machine. So there was only the two of us, weren't there? We was together and we said, we need to do the right thing, don't we? We need to turn off the machine, don't we? So we held his hand, didn't we?
5: And then we thought, played some music.
2: We loved music, so we asked Alexa, just play some random 60s music. So we turned his machine off at 4:15 and by 4 o'clock he died.
7: Just heartbreaking. This not noise having to chuck people's things away and we didn't sign up for this, you know, and having to make a decision to turn somebody's life support machine off. It's not noise.
2: Yes, then. We know that he went out with his friend drinking, so he'd fell over, brought his friend down and it had gone from there. Were they just fumbling along and fell?
5: But then they kept saying about the trauma.
2: Yeah.
5: So to us, that was a blow to the head.
4: So we've had so many mixed messages, we don't really know.
5: No.
4: So what did happen?
5: Oh, my God, how the hell did we manage to get that in?
6: Frank Brimley. Dear Alice, comma, new paragraph. Could you let me know where we are at with obtaining a statement from the neurosurgeon? Please, ?
3: Dr. Aidley has asked the police to investigate the possibility of any third-party involvement. He will now need to wait for their conclusions.
6: Coroners are only involved in deaths that are in some way unnatural. Basically, there is something unusual about the death. There is something that is not a natural disease process involved with the death. The police are interested in deaths that are suspicious and maybe due to criminal activity. Now, the two may overlap, in which case the police take precedence because they have specific rules of evidence and have to comply with these.
3: Frank Brimley is not the only case that the coroner's team are investigating. In Preston city centre, an unresponsive male has been found in the gardens of a public house. He died shortly after arriving in hospital.
8: I've been asked to attend a scene this morning following the report of a sudden death.
9: The male was located around about this spot, so it's up against the boundary wall and just to the side of this hedge.
8: Our uniformed colleagues are usually first on scene at an incident like this because it's called in as an emergency incident, and then they've asked for CID to be made aware. And our role is initially to establish that there's no third party involvement and then to carry out the investigation on behalf of the coroner. So currently the male is completely unidentified, so there's no personal identification documents with him. We also have no witnesses in relation to the incident.
3: It was a freezing cold night, and the man was found only wearing a T-shirt and jogging pants.
10: We are going to the mortuary. I've got a gentleman in who is at the moment unidentified. He came into A&E where he was pronounced dead. We just have him as unknown unknown, so we're just on our way to the mortuary to change the tags so that they match all our paperwork. Please, may I change the tags from Alpha Papa to Unknown Unknown?
6: This case, in this day and age, is very unusual. If you think about the amount of identification that you may have, where you live, your wallet, your bank cards, your mobile phone, all sorts of information is on you. This man had absolutely none of these.
11: No one knows him. It's really weird, isn't it?
10: And everyone so far that's been rung in, they've been able to
11: locate.
10: Yeah, or discount because it doesn't match.
6: When somebody dies and there is no obvious next of kin, because you don't have an identification, the coroner will take control of the body. I retain control of the body until my investigations are complete, and then it's released.
10: We'll wait a couple of weeks to see what leads that we get to come in. We will then do a body map of his marks and scars, his tattoos, get a dental map of his teeth, and submit that with a full description of him to the UK Missing Persons Database. And then eventually, if we still have no one come forward, we'll have to refer him to Environmental Health at the council to carry out his funeral. Unfortunately, as an unknown male.
3: It's been 48 hours since the death of Frank Brimley, and at the coroner's office, investigations are continuing into the circumstances surrounding his fall.
12: Hello, Alice.
13: Hi.
12: You okay? I've got some more information about Frank Brimley.
13: Oh, right, yes.
12: So I think doctor's statement suggests he fell outside of the
13: pub. Oh, the Conservative Club, yeah.
12: Yeah. However, the MWAS sheet, I think, has a different address on.
13: Right.
12: So they're just conflicting, really.
13: What I'll do is, I've told the police that we just need to get CCTV of the Conservative Club. I'll contact the police this morning, see whereabouts we're up to, and yeah, then I'll let you know. Is that OK?
12: Yeah, of course.
13: Thanks, Alex.
12: Thank you.
13: Bye. Cheers.

0: Hello, you okay there? Police licensing. It's two gentlemen.
1: Yeah, right, I've got it ready for you. I know it is. It's Rhodes. Frank.
0: Right, no problem. I believe he came in twice.
2: Yeah, they were playing pool, yeah, you're right. Not back door, games room.
1: Yeah.
2: Oh, there you go, that's him.
0: So, at about 8:05, they've just come in and they've just started playing pool.
3: And I'm sure he left around 9-ish.
0: Oh, that's 20:46. So, yeah, this will be invaluable because it then means I can go back to other premises and narrow down the search
2: the
0: that
2: times,
0: a little bit more.
2: Yeah. Yeah. So you don't have to mess about as much.
3: Oh, he's back.
0: From what I've been told, this is the last place they visit. And then we know they leave at around about 13 minutes past midnight, don't they?
4: So sad as well.
2: I would target him at front doors. He was on about coming in for karaoke on Saturday because he liked his music, Frank.
0: Right.
2: Love music. I gave him a hug at the end of the night.

0: It's been 24 hours since the unidentified man's death.
1: So the plan now is to do a press release and social media release with the details that we've got. So what I do is put a detailed description together. So it's got his approximate age, height, and then the description of the tattoos on his forearm. It's also got some surgery scars on there as well. So hopefully they'll be the trigger for somebody's memory, somebody's thoughts as a way of getting this male identified.
2: There's always a lot of interest with these things on Facebook. Obviously, there's a lot of people saying how sad it is, a lot of people saying how awful it is for the family to find out over a press release, but we wouldn't do this if we hadn't exhausted all the other avenues. We just really want to find out who he is and find his family.
3: It's been all day, don't they?
4: We were dedicated to killing Nazis. That's what we volunteered for.
5: Guy Martin going for a piece of history. How much further can he go?
6: We choose to go to the moon.
7: Wow, a plane. What a view, isn't it, John?
8: Absolutely unreal.
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12: When I scraped my car in that parking garage, I was worried that it could be a long process to take care of it. Like a landscaper's first day trimming a hedge maze.
13: I have definitely already been here. Now, is it left, right, or right, left? Well, maybe I'll cut a path out and find my way back later.
12: But it wasn't like that. I filed a claim in under 2 minutes on the Geico app, and they handled it from there. It was taken care of almost as quickly as it happened.
14: It feels good to get help quick. It feels good to Geico.

0: I live here, where I grew up, and Frank lived about six doors down at his grandma and granddad's. So I've known him, you know, 68 years. He was, like, easygoing and, like, happy-go-lucky. And that was Frank. So I got there 2 o'clock on the Friday afternoon, and he'd done me some cheese on toast, just sat down there talking. And then he said, like, what do you want to do tonight? So I said, yeah, I'd just as soon as, like, stay around here and then have a Chinese or a chippy. He said, no, we're going to go up Leyland. Probably midnight, half 12. We'd had a fair bit to drink. I think after a certain point, everything's gone. I can just remember all the police cars there in a huddle, sort of converging to us, like a random circle.
1: You're in your head to me, Frank. Yeah?
0: Apparently I said, I think Frank's dying. So I must have been in a position to look at him on the floor. But I can't remember that. I can't remember saying that. Whether Frank tripped and brought me down, or I tripped and brought him down. But, you know, you don't know what's happened. You know, you could have had an argument. And when, like, the police come round to interview you, you think, like, you might be under suspicion. And I did, that worried me.
2: It's not fair on the families just to be told, we've found your loved one lying in the street and unfortunately he's dead. They need to know more than that. They need to know how he's come to be lying in the street and what is the cause of death.
3: How are we doing? Oh my God.
2: They need answers. We need to make sure, as investigators, that there is no foul play. And then we can feed that back to the families and also feed it to the coroner. And the coroner will decide whether the death was natural, unnatural, or even in some cases refer it back to the police if the coroner feels it needs further investigation.
3: Hi, Frank. Sad. Sad, and I feel like we've chucked him in the tip. You know, his belongings, it's really sad. You know, now we can obviously put him to bed. But this was heartbreaking. Really heartbreaking.
4: You can set me off now.
3: No, sorry. We're just so tired. I think that's the problem as well, yeah. Isn't it?
4: Been exhausted.
3: Knowing you'll never come here again.

Hello, Preston CID. Right, okay. If you leave that with me, I will hopefully get to the bottom of it. So it looks like we've got an identification for the unidentified male at the hospital.

0: the police received a call from a family reporting their husband missing. The police have gone round, and based on the information they took for the missing report, they believed it to be this male that was found on Wednesday. The point of contact will be his brother, and I've just made a phone call to him to ask him if he's willing to come to the hospital to assist with doing a formal identification. When we go through, if you can just confirm that yes, it is John, and then once that's done, I'll come back out and I'll leave you to spend some time with him.
1: Okay.
0: Is that okay?
1: Yes.
0: Are you all going through together?
2: Yeah.
0: Okay.
1: Yeah, that's John. Yeah.
0: So that's John, yeah?
2: Yeah.
0: Okay. So if I leave you now to spend a bit of time with him.
1: Okay. You're right, Lise.
3: Oh, such a shame. I was wanted up there like that.
1: We'll find out, won't we? We'll find out.
3: Yeah.
1: Come on.
3: I was wanted up like that. We need to know.
1: Come on, Lise. We'll find out.
0: The next stage now will be that now I've got the formal identification, I'll do an email to the coroner to confirm that yourself has identified John to me, and then we can progress to the next stage, which will be the CT post-mortem. Does John have any middle names?
1: No.
0: So it's just John Hutton?
1: Yeah.
0: It's probably one of the most difficult things that you have to do is to do a formal identification. But we'll do our best to try and find out how it's come to be there for you.
1: Okay.
2: Yeah. All right.

0: The police are still investigating the circumstances around Frank Brimley's last night out.
1: What I'm looking at here is CCTV from the Conservative Club at Leyland. Graham comes out and sits on a low wall outside the club, and then he's joined by Frank. And it looks like they are possibly waiting for a taxi, and they sit there for a good 15, 20 minutes before they both get up and they both walk off through Leyland Town Centre. And then we next pick them up on camera on West Paddock outside Leyland Civic Centre. I'm trying to establish whether there was any problems that night, whether he got involved in any disputes, whether there was any fights with anyone, whether there was any arguments with anyone. Was he assaulted before he was found in the road? The next bit of footage is from a private residence on West Paddock at Leyland. You wouldn't be able to identify them from the footage if it wasn't for Graham's footwear, because he has a nice bright white pair of trainers on. They walk along here, and it's just about as they go into the shadows on the top left-hand corner here that they go off camera for about 4 minutes. And it's that period of time where we don't really know what's happened to them. It's just too dark to see them.

0: Now that John Hutton has been identified, the coroner must find out how he died.
1: Yesterday, I met family at the mortuary to do the formal identification of the unidentified male that was found last Wednesday. Family have confirmed it is that of John Hutton. So I'm just going over to the mortuary now to attach the new wristbands to John so they can marry everything up, ready for the CT scan to be done this afternoon.

0: John and me, it was love at first sight. I was 16 and John was 20. He was my first boyfriend. And we've been together for 35 years. I knew that he was going to be the one for me, though, you know, John. We'd be together forever. I feel guilty that I wasn't with him, you know, when he died. I would have rather been with him. Because I'm staying with my mum, it's probably easier for me to keep going, you know, because I'm not on my own.
1: A few times Caroline said they were in town and perhaps he would have gone, they'd lost each other and he would go to his friends for a couple of nights and then come back, you know, and Caroline didn't think anything of it this time when that happened, when he didn't come back. But I'd seen this article in the paper earlier about a missing person. They were trying to identify, the police trying to find who this person was. I never thought it was John. I couldn't work out why John was found with just a T-shirt on. Where'd he been all night? And he'd gone out on Tuesday and he'd had a jacket on. Just a bit of a mystery, really.
2: John Hutton received emergency treatment both at the scene and in hospital before he died. Now he is having a post-mortem CT scan in the iGene scanning suite. Preston is one of the few places in the country who use a digital CT scanner designed to give a cause of death without the need for an invasive post-mortem.
3: We found a pneumothorax, which is a collapsed lung, on the left side of his chest. However, he has had a chest drain inserted, which we can also see on the scan. That's the pneumothorax. And then just coming in here, just this bit, is the chest drain. Also, this white blob you can see here, that's a little bit of calcium in his right coronary artery. So we will be doing a calcium score on him.

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1: Mountain Dew!
2: In the Frank Brimley case, the coroner has to gather as much evidence as possible to establish how he died. Police have asked for a statement from the first person on the scene that night.
3: They were just exactly on this area, you know. So Graham was just over there and he was sitting on... Frank was sitting on this side. They could have been run over, you know. Yeah. Because he was like halfway into this side of road. I don't know. It was terrifying. You know, when I saw them, you know, like on the floor, so I was just thinking, what's going on? But by the time I put them in the car, there was a police lady there. So she just tried to, you know, ask their names and stuff.
4: Frank.
3: I didn't realize on any point, you know, he's not gonna make it or he's gonna die. No.
2: Frank was deteriorating, so an ambulance was called. Before it came, another officer arrived on the scene.
5: I'm an operational firearms commander for Lancashire Police, and because I'm an armed officer, that's why I would have to withhold my identity. We were at another incident involving a group of men fighting with hammers in a neighbouring town, but it's on the same radio channel as this incident with Mr. Brimley. We've laid out coats and blankets on the floor, and I've seen that his oxygen levels are very low and his heart rate is very high. Putting him in the recovery position and keeping him warm resolved his oxygen levels and steadied his heart rate.
6: It's okay, it's okay, bud. It's okay, just relax. Yeah. Okay, you all right? Just relax for me.
5: I'm talking to him because I know that he can hear me. He can hear everything that's going on, all our conversations, and I'm asking him to move his right hand. And you can see his right hand slightly moving. I knew he was seriously ill at this point. You go there to keep someone alive. You've done everything you can. Sometimes it's just not enough.

0: The coroner's officer is calling John Hutton's brother to update the family with the possible cause of death.
1: Hello.
2: Hi, Muir. It's Alice, coroner's officer.
1: Okay.
2: I'm just going to let you know the results of the CT post-mortem have come back. What they've said is there is a degree of coronary artery disease, but they're going to await the results of the toxicology before giving their final cause of death. So the results of the toxicology probably won't come back for about 10 to 12 weeks.
1: Okay.
0: The coroner has ordered tests to establish whether any substances contributed to John's death.
3: There are still many unanswered questions about, you know, what led to his disappearance and where had he been in that time. You know, it was a very cold night, it was wet. He wasn't dressed appropriately, he was T-shirt and jogging pants. You know, he was my younger brother, so it was my responsibility to look after him and certainly in the earlier years, you know, tried to help John, guide him. But again, something about John, he had his own mind and he had his own ways, and certainly substances, let's say, and alcohol were, you know, part of that. I did expect something like this for John. In fact, I guess one of the surprises, it didn't happen sooner. To me, that's probably the only surprise.

0: I'm going to do like a little memorial garden. So this is where the canopy is going to go, so it's sheltered. And Frank's ashes will be there.
1: Frank's friend Graham is still unable to remember the events leading to Frank's death.
2: The lady in the Conservative Club says she came outside to smoke and you were sitting on the wall. And that's what she said, it was before 12 o'clock, but we can't understand what happened between 12 and almost 2 when he got to A&E.
3: Because she wasn't that far away from the club.
0: Well, no.
2: Sue came to me and A&E rang to say, wasn't it? It was about 10 to 2. Yeah. Yeah, and obviously then Sue just come and said she hadn't got much sense out of you. She said you were drunk. Yeah. And then obviously when I rang you in A&E, it wasn't much better. But we were confused whether it was your alcohol or had you had a bang to the head.
3: Yeah, I actually said to you, didn't I, that I thought, had you been jumped? Had somebody attacked you both? You said to me when I asked you, no.
0: Yeah, you'd have had more damage than that, wouldn't you?
3: Well, you don't know, do you?
2: We've got so many questions that...
3: It'll just be nice to get some answers.
2: It's harder for us, and it's frustrating for us, because Graham can't remember, you know, and we want him to remember, you know, and little bits are coming back out. So we've got to rely on CCTV cameras. And you're trying to build a picture of what's happened, and so we're hoping that the inquest have got all the answers to our questions, because that's the only way we're ever going to find out, I think.
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15: Good morning, Coroner's Office. Alice speaking.
16: Alice, can I just give you a quick update on the Frank Brimley death, please? We've recovered the CCTV from the town centre, and I've of the mind that we're not looking at any kind of foul play or third party involvement.
15: That's perfect. That's fine.
1: The police investigation into Frank Brimley's case has ended with no criminal element. But because it is not clear how he has died, there will be an inquest to determine the cause of death. It will be held at the coroner's court in Preston.
17: The ultimate aim of today is to answer four questions. Who's died, where and when the death occurred, and how the death occurred. How the death occurred is the more difficult question. In this case, we don't have any evidence of whether he fell or whether or not he had a stroke. If he falls, that's an accidental death. If he has had a stroke, that is a natural death.
15: Mr. Raymond.
18: Yeah.
15: Super. Do you want to come in there? I'll take you upstairs. So what will happen is the coroner will open up the inquest. He'll call the witnesses up one by one. Once all the witnesses have been heard, the coroner will do a summing up of all the information he's heard in the inquest before giving his conclusion.
19: Right, I'm going to have to get you to go up because I know the coroner's keen to start.
15: Okay.

My condolences to all of Mr. Brimley's friends and goddaughters, and I'm sorry that you're attending court under these circumstances. Could you tell me your full name, please, and the position you hold?

0: and that caused the bleed. It wasn't a trauma that caused the stroke.
1: Yes, I think that's right.
2: What I propose to record is that Frank Brimley sustained a spontaneous stroke and was admitted to Royal Preston Hospital, where he died on the 22nd of November 2021.
3: I was really worried about what the outcome was going to be. If I hadn't have gone up that weekend, he could have still died in the flat on his own. And that would have been, you know, that would have been catastrophic, although he still died. Yeah, that was a relief to me that I didn't sort of contribute to it.

0: Toxicology results have taken 12 weeks to come back for John Hutton.
1: There is evidence for the potentially fatal use of amphetamines. There's also evidence of the antidepressant fluoxetine. The combination of the fluoxetine and the amphetamine increases the risk of the serotonin syndrome. Serotonin syndrome happens when you have too much serotonin, which is a normal chemical that your body produces, and it's usually caused by taking drugs or medications that affect your serotonin levels. It can cause confusion, can cause seizures, and it can cause a very high body temperature. That's ultimately led to his death.
2: I've been doing this job for 18 years now. I've never come across serotonin syndrome before. This is a first.
3: It's the very unusual reaction between a prescribed drug and a social drug, and the body heats up until the brain gets so hot that it doesn't function and you collapse and die. John's running a risk that he didn't know the risk was even there.
4: He was a good brother. There were lots of good times. He was a character, and he was pretty wild. Since John's death, really, I mean, my thoughts have been more about remembering the, the younger years when things were better. I think he had a good soul, really.
5: I sort of, like, talked to him, you know. I just say, I miss you and I love you, things like that. Yeah. Because he did look after me, you know, a lot. He cared. And I'll never forget him. Never.

0: Honestly, I don't think I've ever seen the beach here so calm.
1: No, nor me. I've never seen it empty like this either. It's very peaceful. Very, very, very peaceful. Nice. I'll keep speaking to him as if he's actually sat there.
0: Well, he is. He'd love it, all this attention, wouldn't you?
1: Yeah.
0: Like you say, I wish it was him, but...
1: Oh, no.
0: The funeral was a nice day. We, you know, we paid plenty of tributes to him that we could. He had us obviously asked for a lot of requests, bizarrely, and we carried out all his requests that we could, hence us being here today.
1: Putting his final celebration to plan. We made a promise to him. We loved him. We wanted to do what he asked us to do. We wouldn't have let him down, and I hope we've done you proud. And I'm sure we have. I'm sure he'd be so proud of us.

0: house. The shock hit me first. Had somebody broken? Had somebody hurt him? It's like a mystery.
1: So really young.
0: Yeah.
1: And suddenly found dead in a bath full of water.
0: Yeah.
2: Just see a dark line across here. So that's a break in top part of her neck.
3: It's difficult. I don't think I'll ever get over it.

0: would I say I'm ready to be executed? Yeah, I mean, it's not going to be that big deal.
1: We were dedicated to killing Nazis. And that's what we volunteered for.
2: You feel like you have superpowers.
3: If you thought curving space and time is weird, you've heard nothing yet.
4: When in El Salvador, we want the Salvadorians to.

0: there are countless factors that can lead to your death. As senior coroner, I deal with almost 4,000 fatalities a year.
1: Royal Preston is one of the hospitals in coroner Dr. James Aidley's jurisdiction.
2: Every single person in this mortuary that has died unnaturally is under the control of the coroner.
1: Dr. Aidley can make any inquiries necessary to find a cause of death.
3: If the coroner instructs the police to investigate, then that is what we do.
1: In this series, for the first time ever, we follow the full investigation and unfold the mystery of any unexplained death, from the moment of arrival in the mortuary to the final conclusion of the inquest.
4: It's allowing families to understand how the death occurred and deal with it in their own way as part of their own grieving process.
5: This is the last bit to find out what actually happened to him.
0: If you die here, if it's violent, unnatural, or of an unknown cause, it's my job to find out how.

0: Andrew was turning 40 and we knew we wouldn't be doing anything to celebrate it. So me, my brother and my sister-in-law decided, well, we'll throw him a little surprise. He'd come in through the closed curtain and he was so shocked. Yeah, big hugs off us all. When we found out that Andrew died, the shock hit me first, and then in my head I was thinking, well, what's happened? Had somebody broke in? Had somebody hurt him? Because it's like a mystery.
1: A member of the public has made a 999 call reporting flooding coming from Andrew's house.
2: We were mobilised to the incident at 1100 hours. There was water on the ground floor of the property, water coming down the walls, so we isolated the water supply and then we had to find the source of the leak.
3: We believe that there's someone living in there. It's come through as a concern for safety, that someone's living in the address and now it's started flooding.
2: With the amount of water in the property on the ground floor and the damage, it had been happening at least 24 hours.
3: Sorry, mate, go on, if you want to go in. You're more used than me.
4: 10 miles deceased in the bath at this address.
5: Roger, can you let the CID know?
2: One firefighter went upstairs to find the source of the leak and he discovered a person in the bath who was fully clothed, and there was no sign of life at that time.
3: It's like he's fell over, isn't it? He's been running the bath and he's fell in it.
6: I looked at the incident report as it came in and just felt that it might be suspicious given the circumstances. He was lying partially submerged in the bath with his head under the water and his right leg over the side of the bath. There was an electric shower in the premises, and the shower head had been pulled off and was in the bath with him. Once we'd removed him from his position submerged in the water, we checked the body of the deceased for any external injuries just to satisfy ourselves that there was no third party involvement in his death. He was then transferred by local undertakers to the mortuary at Royal Preston Hospital. At the moment, the cause of death isn't ascertained. It's possible drowning. I'm also questioning whether he could have suffered an electric shock whilst he was in the bath. The electrics in the house were in a pretty poor condition. When we researched him on the police systems, there was an incident earlier this year in July when he was struck by a lorry whilst out cycling. He was taken to hospital with some quite significant injuries at the time. So that is one thing that we will report to the coroner, and the coroner will make a decision to see whether any further investigation needs to be done around that incident.
1: Andrew Milnes was involved in a hit-and-run accident 5 months earlier. If this contributed to his death, it could lead to a prosecution. The coroner must now decide how to proceed.
7: I'm now going over to court to have a meeting with Dr. Adley with regards to the case for Andrew Milnes. Yeah, it's very knowledgeable. In a lot of cases that we're not quite sure about, we can have a good chat about everything.
0: So, this is a gentleman called Andrew Milnes. The question is, when they've gone into the background, this gentleman had a road traffic accident on the 8th of July where he's knocked down by a lorry. He spent some time in hospital and he was on the trauma ward.
8: 8th of July this year?
0: Yes.
8: Okay.
0: So, do we need to have a look at whether the accident on the 8th of July is cause or contribution in any way?
8: I'm sorry, how old was he again?
0: This gentleman is 48 years old.
8: So really young,
0: yes.
8: Fairly recent RTC.
0: Yes.
8: And suddenly found dead in a bath full of water.
0: Yeah.
8: The police need to have a look at this first, because we've got no idea whether or not they're going to prosecute or mm-hmm. whether or not the death is in any way related. And the way they gather evidence, we'll have to give them the opportunity first.
0: He's my age, and it's no age for this to have happened to him. I want answers. I want to know what happened, basically, and why this happened. Kind of piece the pieces together of the jigsaw.
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13: We are on the dark side of the universe.
14: If I give you the right to kill me, then that gives me the right to kill you.
15: He's a madman. I mean, he's just

0: Andrew Milnes was a 48-year-old man who was found in his bath fully clothed, which is quite unusual to begin with. Also in July 21, he has had a serious road traffic collision with quite a lot of head injuries. And you want to know whether or not that has played a part. You have no idea whether or not this man has died due to some injury he sustained in this accident, deteriorating over time and causing his death. And if that was the case, the police would need to track down the van driver, and there may possibly be a prosecution that follows.
1: When Andrew Milnes had his accident, he was treated at the Walton Centre in Liverpool.
2: The specifics of this case were that he was a cyclist not wearing a helmet who was clipped by a truck, and he fell off and obviously sustained a number of injuries. So he had the full initial assessments, which include examination of the heart, lungs, the spine, the chest, and then the imaging.
3: Andrew sustained cerebral contusions or bruising within the surface of the brain. He also had a fracture involving the right side of the skull going down in this region. The reason why he's had the bruising, if you imagine a sudden deceleration, will cause the brain to shift within the skull. And as a result of that, what happens is the brain hits the rough portions of the skull, and he has bruising within the frontal lobe and within the temporal lobe on the left, which will hit that region. As well as that, he had a fracture within the spine, a rib fracture. He also had a fracture within his pelvis. There are things about head injuries that we worry about in the long term. He had issues with headaches, dizziness, tinnitus, and short-term memory problems.
4: To be honest, we don't know a lot about his accident. He never told any of us what happened, never asked any of us for a lift to any hospital appointments, anything. Don't know whether he feels like he was bothering us or he didn't want to worry us.
5: Knowing how the full extent of the accident, it's totally different from what he said. He would never come out and tell me, oh, the fella hit him, he drove off. There was none of that ever happening. It was just more, oh, what happened? Oh, we got knocked off my bike. I went, daft sod. He's very private person.
4: I'm glad we've got these memories of him, actually. This one was my brother's 40th birthday, and he really enjoyed it. Yeah, he loved that day. Yeah, he looks really well there.
5: I met Andy when I was 15. We did everything together, you know, holidays, many parties, trips away. We've done a lot of things together. He's just a lovely fella. When I see the video, it's strange because when he comes in, he hugs me. I feel it. I can still feel that hug.
4: I've known him for about 30 years. My brother became friends with Andrew, and he brought him to our local pub once. And then as we got to know him, he became part of our family, really. Not a bad bone in his body. Just a gentle person he was.
5: When I heard Andrew passed, I just felt my old stomach just... It's hard even speaking about it now. I just felt my old stomach just drop. It does cross your mind that, well, why is he in the bath? And why is the tap been running? I mean, these are very mysterious to me. To find out how he died, I think that should be a priority.

0: At Royal Preston Hospital, Coroner's Officer Alice has a new case.
1: Hello, is that Mr. Charnley?
2: My name is Alice. I'm a coroner's officer based at Royal Preston Hospital.
3: Yeah.
2: I've obtained a statement from the treating clinician who's given us the circumstances of what happened to Margaret,
3: yeah,
2: how she came to be in hospital, what scans and examinations she had and the diagnosis and what the outcome was. Now, that statement will be sent over to the coroner to request that we open up a case and have an inquest.
0: One of the areas under the coroner's jurisdiction is the approval of organ donation.
4: Well, I was at work and I missed the call off what I'm coming more about, and he'd rung work's office. So it never happens. He's like, can you ring your brother back? Thinking, oh no, this is strange. So I rung him. And he said he needs to come round to your mum and dad. Mum's had a fall, she banged her head.
5: All right, Margaret.
4: And I've come round and it's just been like that since then. So it's just unreal.
0: 69-year-old Margaret Charnley was brought into intensive care after a fall at home.
6: Hey, Mum.
0: She has remained unconscious.
7: Margaret had a cardiac arrest. Her heart stopped beating and she stopped breathing. And it takes probably about 3 minutes after your heart has stopped before your brain starts showing the effects of being starved of oxygen. In Margaret's case, it probably occurred because she damaged the top part of her neck. You can just see a dark line across here. So that's representative of the break in the bone. Ordinarily, this bright white line here should just be continuous without the break in it.
8: 55%.
9: Has that been creeping up again over the morning?
10: It's just the past, half an hour.
7: We've been observing Margaret now for the last 48 hours, and sadly, Margaret is not going to recover from this state. This is now likely to be her long-term prognosis.
11: They spelt it out to us. The best scenario, if she came round, she would be brain damaged and paralysed. And the specialist said they didn't think she'd come round at all, and any decision that had to be made would be met by them. I wouldn't have to make that decision. I'm grateful for that, really, because I don't know how I could have said, knock that machine off.
12: People in this situation are still alive. Their circulation is continuing. They're still breathing. So they are organ donation candidates.
0: The first approval for organ donation must come from the family.
11: We didn't know she put herself on the register, but she did it in 2008. We feel better for it.
6: Yeah, it's what my mum would want.
13: It's a decision she'd already made, so
11: yeah. She'd made the decision, but we could still have said no. But if she wanted to do it, then she does it.
6: But my mum being my mum, she'd do anything to help anybody.
12: Yeah. It's right that the family should have the opportunity to consent to donate organs. Families find huge satisfaction and comfort in this, that they can donate organs to help somebody else live.
7: Because Margaret has had a trauma, we have to ask the coroner for permission for organ donation to take place, because it would be something which would require a coronial inquest.
14: Hello, Dr. Roberts.
15: The coroner's word's final, so whatever the coroner says goes.
7: She fell in her home and suffered a cardiac arrest as a consequence of that.
14: Uh-huh.
15: As long as he's happy that the death has occurred naturally or there's no suspicious circumstances, then he'll be happy for donation to go ahead.
14: All right, were the police involved? Were they called?
7: They were happy. There was no need to investigate under the circumstances.
14: In that case, I'm happy to consent for all organs, all tissues, transfer to the National Tissue Donation Centre at Speke.
7: Lovely. Thank you, Dr. Aidley.
12: Mrs. Charnley is an obvious candidate for organ donation, as the hospital is able to give us a cause of death from the CT scan and the treatment on ITU. We have no need for a post-mortem, so she can donate every healthy organ that she has.
9: With families like yourselves that are supporting your mum's decision, you know, it's amazing. She's incredible. You should all be so proud of what she's done by putting herself forward on the register. And
6: let's hope it goes
9: really
6: through.
9: Really proud of yourselves as well for supporting it. Yeah. So, yeah, I'll go and see if there's any more information we can update you with and just give you a better idea.
0: With the coroner's approval, the organ donation team begin preparations for Margaret's removal of care.
15: Last name spelled C-H-A-R-N-L-E-Y.

0: At Royal Preston Hospital, the coroner has ordered a Home Office post-mortem for Andrew Milnes, which will be performed by a forensic pathologist.
1: So the difference between a Home Office post-mortem and a normal one, there could be some form of third-party involvement, so it's not always actual murder. So if someone died at work in a health and safety accident, and sometimes like road traffic accidents, they tend to fall under this bracket because you could have died because of someone else's actions.
0: Detective Inspector Steve Monk is in attendance today.
2: Hello, Danny, I'm Audrey.
3: Hi, Danny, it's Steve Monk.
2: Hi.
1: Do you want to just give me a little bit of a history? Because I've not been dealing with this case.
3: Okay, it's a 48-year-old chap.
1: Yeah.
3: He's been found deceased in a bath full of water.
1: Right, okay.
3: So we're querying, is it medical, or it could be linked to a fail-to-stop hit-and-run road traffic collision where he's knocked off his bike, suffered a head injury. And what I'm trying to find out is his death linked to a criminal act?
4: With a Home Office post-mortem, they are long and involved procedures, and the Home Office pathologists have to spend a considerable amount of time reviewing all of the information they've got, relating it to their findings, and giving you a report that will not only stand up to general examination, it will be sufficient to stand up in a criminal court.
3: When I've done some research on the male in question, he lived alone, and we knew he'd last been seen Thursday night, Friday morning. The circumstances aren't clear. The male was clothed, so I'm making an assumption that he wasn't having a bath. Has he drowned? Has he fell and banged his head? Or was he dead before he went into the water? At this moment in time, I cannot say how this man has died.
5: Dedicated to killing Nazis. That's what we volunteered for.
6: Guy Martin going for a piece of history. How much further can he go?
7: We choose to go to the moon.
8: Wow, what a flight. What a view, isn't it, John?
9: It's absolutely unreal.
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0: In the mortuary at Royal Preston Hospital, D.I. Steve Monk has been attending the Home Office post-mortem of Andrew Milnes.
1: I deal with a lot of death-related investigations, and what I want to be able to do at some point is go back to the family and tell them exactly how that person has become their death.
0: Andrew's medical records also show a number of issues following his bicycle accident, including tinnitus, which he had written about in his diaries.
2: Sounds come and goes louder, with the sound of it all day as well, every day. I get the hissing sound all day in my head, and then another sound comes in which it gets louder.
3: He's rubbing his head to get the sounds out of his head, can't get to sleep. That sound must have been driving him mad. If it's in his ears all the time, his balance is off a bit.
2: Some of it does surprise me. It's upsetting to learn more about how severe it was, you know.
0: Andrew also had a history of OCD.
2: I mean, his routines in his house were terrible. The back door was, the handle was just weird away. It had to move it up and down so many times. The front door, I could not let myself out. As soon as I touched that door, he'd have to come behind it and hold the door. His bookwork was so straight, his pencils were so straight, the table, everything downstairs was not touched.
0: Andrew painted to help with his mental health issues.
2: I mean, this picture's, I've watched him do this. I've watched him do it. It fascinates me, because this is Andrew, this is his work. That's part of him. He's happy when he's done this. You know, he wasn't suffering. OCD, he wasn't suffering with any of that stuff. I know it helped him. Because it's like, I know he was happy doing it.
1: Postmortem started around 2:30. It's just finished at 5 o'clock. Very interesting results. The pathologist, who's done well over 2,000 postmortems, has said it's only the second time that she's come across this cause of death. And it would appear it's a medical episode, so no connection at all to the road traffic collision, which we suspected may have been a contributory factor. As far as I'm concerned now, my investigation is concluded, so there's no further police investigation.
0: Although the police have ruled out any third-party involvement in Andrew's death, the coroner still needs to understand the details of the medical episode.
4: The Home Office pathologist with whom we work will send us an initial cause of death, but you are literally getting one or two lines on the basis of what they have found and can see at post-mortem. And they will then go away and look at the histology, the small tissue samples, and any other things that they wish to look at. At this moment, I'm going to wait for the Home Office pathologist's report before I make a decision, because I'm not entirely certain until I actually see the reasoning that she has used to go through the process as to quite what I am looking at. To make a decision now would be jumping the gun.

0: This is actually where she fell. I was downstairs making sandwiches and tea, and all I heard was a bang. And her head was here, and her legs was going down these with this wrap round her legs. Nobody can believe how much damage she did to herself. Just putting that Christmas tree box away. 999 right away as I got to her. So then I carried her to the best of my ability down here, and I laid her down. Then I was given the CPR here. I just thought she'd be knocked out, but obviously she wasn't breathing. Mark was loving to everybody. She'd help anybody out who she could help out. Just a all-round good egg, really. She loved going to different places, different cultures. Margaret had international caps for shopping. She loved the shopping.
1: She just loved koala bears, and anything to do with koala bears, if you saw something in a shop, you'd have to buy it. I mean, yeah, she'd go anywhere for koala bears. So anything to do with koalas, really, that's what I'd remember my mum by. She loved the party, she loved getting dressed up. She just loved life, really.
2: She'd do anything for anybody. She's the glue that kept the three of us together, more or less.
1: But my mum was a person, she would always go out of her way to help somebody else.
2: Yeah.
1: So being a donor is quite fitting, perfect for the kind of person that she was.
3: Are you guys okay if we just pop in just to give you a little update? Is that okay?
4: This is Laura, my cousin.
3: Hello, Laura.
4: That's Nice. And this is Ellie.
3: Hi, Ellie.
4: Laura's daughter. Oh.
3: I just wanted to give you a bit of a further update.
0: Yeah.
3: And we have now had both of her kidneys accepted.
0: Excellent.
3: By transplant centres. Yeah. And we've also had her liver accepted as well.
5: Oh, so she's going to save three lives.
3: Hopefully, yes.
5: That was amazing.
3: Guys, we're just so sorry that you're even here in this situation today. It's not what you expected.
0: It's been 3 days of not knowing and then knowing everything. Yeah. Just a whirlwind, really.
3: What we've also done as well is we've mobilised the special team of surgeons to come to the hospital, and they're due to arrive on site at around 5 o'clock this evening. And then once everybody's ready, that's when we'll be taking Margaret off the ventilator. Unfortunately, it's always a really tragic circumstances for organ donors. These situations usually happen so quickly. They're usually as a result of a tragic accident. And the families are incredible. They're going through the worst time of their life. The last few days of this family have been, awful for them. They're losing the most precious person in their life. And then to consider organ donation as well, it's incredible. It really is.

0: In the Andrew Milnes case, the report has been sent to Dr. Aidley by the pathologist.
1: What she's explained in here is that he has got a cardiomyopathy, which is a range of conditions that affects the heart muscle, cardiomyo, heart muscle. With this, he's got an arrhythmia, so his heart is not pumping blood effectively. On this occasion, it is possible he could have lost consciousness, falls into the water, and is unable to extricate himself. I just don't know at the moment. It needs to be resolved in the inquest.
2: So I've received an update from court regarding Andrew Milnes. It's actually going through for an inquest. The reason we have an inquest is so the coroner can answer a set of questions. Who's died? When have they died? Where have they died? And how they've come about the death.
0: The coroner's officer must update Andrew's next of kin, his mum.
2: Hi, my name is Alice. I'm a coroner's officer at Royal Preston Hospital.
3: Right.
2: The inquest, is that something you'd like to attend?
3: Yes.
2: You'd like to attend?
3: Yes.
2: So what I'll do is I'll link in with Steve Monk, the inspector, and I'll find out what information, what statements he's got so far.
3: Yeah.
2: And then I'll be in touch in the next couple of weeks.
4: All right, class, tell me about your weekend. Leo?
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4: Thank you, Leo.
5: No, it's not over yet. 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

0: On ICU at Royal Preston Hospital, the staff are preparing for Margaret's final hours.
1: Time is always of the essence in any donation situation. The organ donation needs to be planned and organised before the death has occurred.
2: We've mobilised a team in preparation for her to donate her organs, but all this is still very much up in the air if it's going to go ahead or not, because we are relying upon a lot of factors to happen. The main factor is that when we come to withdraw care on Margaret, then we are waiting for her to pass away. But if she doesn't pass away in a 3-hour period, then donation can't happen in this case.
3: Well, if everything goes to plan with the organ donations, we've got 2 kidneys and a liver, which is absolutely fantastic news. And we'll just have to see how it goes.
2: So team arriving 6 p.m. and we'll move Margaret to the theatre complex and go to the anaesthetic room there. You all right, Alan?
4: Is it time to move?
2: Not yet. The team have arrived on site. They're like literally round the corner. So I need to go and speak to them yet. And then we'll organise things from there.
4: Good.
2: All right.
3: Who'd have thought we'd be doing this today, Margaret, eh? Who'd have thought? It's unbelievable.
5: She's comfy.
2: We've got Margaret Charnley. Okay, she's 69 years old. In regards to organs being accepted, Manchester have accepted both kidneys.
6: Okay, that's fine.
3: Is she moving now, Ben?
7: It is a very emotional time, understandably. You know, they are, in essence, going to watch her take her final breaths and to die. But I think for the family, it might provide some relief for them. They know she's not going to get better, but I think it will give some closure to the family and some peace for them as well.
3: You're on the move, Mum. You're on the move, Mum. We're just glad now that she's going to be put out of her misery, really.
2: Right, Alan, I'll be with you, OK?
3: Yeah, I'll follow her behind her. You're on the move, sweetie.
8: My mum would have hated to live the way the survivor would have given her. She would say, if I get to that point of life, switch it off. Don't let me live like that.
9: It's like something that happened to somebody else, not something that happens to you. Some days it doesn't seem real. And then some sort of register with you that you're never going to see or never going to talk to again. You think you've got time, and then it's snubbed out, and it's hard.
3: Margaret was loving, helpful to everybody. Just loved life in general. She was special. I don't think I'll ever get over it. At this moment, it's difficult to get over.

0: It's the day of Andrew Milnes' inquest.
1: So the inquest today for Andrew Milnes, we've got the pathologist giving evidence, followed by yourself.
0: Dr. Aidley will have to come to a conclusion about how and why Andrew died and explain it to his friends and family in attendance.
2: Quite nervous. I don't know what they're going to say, but I feel like it's going to be kind of a bit of closure as well for him. This is the last bit to find out what actually happened to him.
0: Andrew's mum will also be attending the inquest.
1: I'm Alice Swarbrick, coroner's officer. I've spoken to you on the phone, haven't I, Dillis? Are you okay?
3: Yes.
1: How are you feeling about today? So-so.
3: Yeah.
1: Yeah.
3: They actually said when he died.
1: We will never be able to say exactly when he's died because it all depends on the circumstances of how somebody's been found. So it's the environment, so it is all about the temperature, whether they had any underlying conditions. So we could never pinpoint or go back, work backwards and give you that date. It will be the date and time that has been verified by a medical practitioner. Anything else?
3: No.
1: Are you sure?
3: Yeah.
1: Shall I take you up to court then?
3: Okay.

0: Good morning. I'm very sorry that you're coming to court under these circumstances, and my deepest condolences on Andrew's death.
1: So the autopsy identified a bodily fluid within the airways, with both of the lungs showing the typical changes that we see in drowning, which means they're enlarged. And when they're removed from the body, they retain their shapes. So therefore, drowning was the immediate cause of this man's death. However, in this case, there was a grossly abnormal shape of part of the heart, and the condition is called cardiomyopathy.
0: The abnormality of his heart has caused the muscle to contract in a manner that doesn't pump any blood, so you lose consciousness, and he's collapsed into the bath so that he's unconscious at the time that the bath fills up.
1: Yes, unconscious but not deceased, because there are clear signs of drowning.
0: So what I propose to record is that Andrew Osborne Milnes drowned in his bath following an arrhythmia caused by a cardiomyopathy. This gives you the sequence of events and the two halves of what has gone on, the natural event and the unnatural event.

No case is ever straightforward because it involves people. But with this, it's an unusual case because the condition that he suffers from is really quite rare. So in terms of what he's getting, he is getting his heart muscle being replaced by fatty tissue affecting the right side of his heart. This gentleman was just very, very unlucky that he was stood over the bath when the arrhythmia struck.

really upsetting to find out exactly how it happened, and you know, you're imagining me in there on his own and stuff. So once it's over, I can, you know, it's kind of closure now for him, and closure for us as well, where we can, well, grieve for him now as well.

0: If there's one thing I've learned in my time as a crime writer, it's that there are a million and one motives for murder.
1: The first Assyrians came into view.
2: This is the story of when Britain was in the eye of the storm.
3: Are any of these alien worlds alive?
4: Animals, insects, disappearing into their surroundings,

0: At Royal Preston Hospital, the surgical team are on standby as Margaret Charney's life support is withdrawn in preparation for organ donation following the coroner's consent.
1: It's a very crucial time now. Everybody is waiting and every minute counts. Adrenaline level is really high at the moment. Hey, Cicely, get ready.
0: Margaret has died within 6 minutes of her life support being turned off. The team must work as fast as possible to retrieve her organs. Every minute is crucial.
1: Straighten the bed, please. Thank you. Knife, please.
2: Hiya, you okay? So it was really, really quick. So certification at 21:51. And then now to scheme with 21:53. Is it all okay?
1: Liver out.
2: So the liver's out. Yeah, at 10:10.
1: 1488 grams. Right kidney out.
2: Right kidney out. 22:13, yeah?
1: Left kidney out. So we pack them in three bags. So the outer bag can be non-sterile, whereas the inner two bags remain sterile for the team to open when they are implanting the organs. At the moment, we think we are going to improve the quality of at least three more human beings. And that was a very generous gift from her that she had agreed and her family had agreed through that process.

0: have to close. So this is now the liver. This is going on ice in a box. So I need to physically hand the liver over to a driver. Right, we've got a liver.
1: Yeah.
0: Done. At the end of it, you're wanting a good outcome for these potential recipients. And families do take a lot of great comfort knowing that their loved one, as part of their end-of-life care, they're helping other people, you know, to live a life elsewhere.

0: does appear to be very distressed, almost as if he's trying to fight somebody off.
1: It's a 15-foot drop and he's got no injuries.
2: No injuries.
3: Makes no sense. It's like you're telling me something about somebody else.
4: This was so overwhelming and so quick. It didn't seem to be just coronavirus.
5: Were these all purchased over the internet?
6: I believe so, yes.
5: In that case, definitely, I'd like the drug seizing, please.
7: Gosh, he's got loads, hasn't he?

0: there are countless factors that can lead to your death. As senior coroner, I deal with almost 4,000 fatalities a year.
1: Royal Preston is one of the hospitals in coroner Dr. James Aidley's jurisdiction.
2: Every single person in this mortuary that has died unnaturally is under the control of the coroner.
1: Dr. Aidley can make any inquiries necessary to find a cause of death.
3: If the coroner instructs the police to investigate, then that is what we do.
1: In this series, for the first time ever, we follow the full investigation and unfold the mystery of any unexplained death, from the moment of arrival in the mortuary to the final conclusion of the inquest.
4: It's allowing families to understand how the death occurred and deal with it in their own way as part of their own grieving process.
5: This is the last bit to find out what actually happened to him.
0: If you die here, if it's violent, unnatural, or of an unknown cause, it's my job to find out how.

I'll never meet another person like Jack. You'll never meet a character like it. He's just, he was amazing, you know? He would get up in the middle of the night if you had problems, and he would be the person to go to. I can't even get the words out, there's no words. He's younger than me, he's 2 years younger than me, and, you know, you shouldn't have to bury somebody of that age. I will never, ever, ever understand how this has happened.

0: Yesterday morning, about 9:15, we received a call from a member of the public telling us that a male had entered the water over the bridge. It appears that he was acting erratically in the area. He's run across the road and either fallen or jumped from the wall into the river below. He's then walked under the bridge down the middle of the river, where he's got into the deeper water about 100 metres down, and that's when he's been seen to fall onto his back. When police arrived, they found that the male had been dragged out of the water by three members of the public, and they were performing CPR. Paramedics arrived, and the male, who's known as Jack Harris, or JJ as his family call him, was transferred to Royal Preston Hospital, where unfortunately he died about an hour later. We're not sure of the cause of death at the moment. We're in the very early stages of the investigation. What we haven't got at this time is anyone who's actually seen Jack go over the wall into the river, and I'd like to try and trace whoever has actually seen him go over.
1: The police will liaise with the coroner's officers to try and establish how he died, or whether anyone else was involved.
2: Oh, hi, Sean. It's Anne here calling from the coroner's office. So, Mr. Harris, what's happening?
3: So, we've now spoken with the lad that he'd been staying with over the weekend. He has described how Jack Harris, he was acting erratically within the flat, and he said this was going on until about 4 a.m. And he went to bed, and then when he woke up in the morning, Jack was gone.
2: So, Mr. Harris is a 31-year-old gentleman who is moved up to the area from Sussex. They're just trying to find out a man who has potentially seen him go into the water, who is a man wearing a black hat, who's run into the shop saying, "I've just seen a man go into the river." When he's gone backwards into the water, has he collapsed backwards due to a medical event? Has he intentionally let himself down? So the plan is I will contact the family in the morning, just let them know that in the first instance we will do a CT post-mortem to try and establish cause of death. I will also get on to the lab, because I believe they've taken some bloods from him on admission to hospital, so we'll get hold of those to send off. It's a bit of an odd one, but hopefully the CT scan will at least show us A, if he's drowned, or if he's had some sort of injury, or what happened.
4: The problem here is that Jack Harris is behaving erratically before he jumps off the bridge. What we're looking for with the CT scan is going to reveal the physical injuries that he may have sustained when he lands at the bottom of the bridge, which is a considerable descent. But given his erratic behaviour, it will not reveal the cause of that. And whether or not it's due to the effect of drugs, that will require toxicology or an investigation of his psychiatric history as to what is going on with him in the long term.
2: Hello, Anne Edwards, coroner's officer. I'm here to collect some blood.
5: Yes,
2: from...
5: I do remember this was sorting it just before. I'll get
2: right
5: it to sort it. All
2: lovely.
5: Right.
2: Lovely, thank you.
6: I don't know what was running through Jack's mind in them early hours, and you've got to remember it was freezing cold. It makes no sense. He wasn't that kind of character at all. You know, it's like you're telling me something about somebody else. Doesn't make sense to him. It's a massive mystery. Absolute massive mystery.
7: People have no idea how much NASA has impacted their lives.
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4: Jack Harris is a 31-year-old male who has jumped off a fairly high bridge into the river, and three men get into the river to rescue him, and they describe the water as icy cold and he is no longer conscious. So there's a question here as to whether or not he has got any social drugs in his system causing him to behave erratically, whether he's got mental illness or whether there is something else going on and what caused him to jump off the bridge.
1: Three days after his death, the police are still trying to establish the events that led to Jack Harris going into the river.
0: One line of inquiry that we've got is in regards to CCTV. If I play the car park footage first, you just see Jack appearing here. He's got his jacket in his hands and he's waving his jacket around. He does appear to be very distressed, almost as if he's trying to fight somebody off. The second camera, it's very difficult to see, but right in the distance here, that's where the bridge is, and you can just see Jack jump off the bridge. That CCTV isn't conclusive because of the quality of it. However, we have identified what I would describe as a key and significant witness who did actually see Jack enter the water.
1: Jack Harris was originally from Crawley, West Sussex, where his family still live.
6: So, when was the last time that you saw JJ?
27: 2 days before he died. It's awful.
6: Jack wasn't the kind of person that would do something like this.
27: No.
6: He was so happy and, you know, so full of life, and he was a big child. He was a big kid.
27: Yeah.
6: So, when we heard that this had happened, it makes no sense. Sasha just shouted up, Jack's dead. I heard Jack dead. My mum literally comes to the door. She literally fell through the door into my arms. I've never seen my mum like that. This has all gone on in Preston, so we've had to just get in the car and just go. I don't know how I've done that journey. I do not know how I've done it because I was shaking, I was crying. Sasha was in the back having panic attacks. You know, it's just, there's no such thing as grieving when you're dealing with this kind of situation. We always only had each other, and the fact that Jack's not here anymore is just so hard. Because he was so amazing, you know, he always looked after me, and because he has mental health problems, I feel like I failed him in some sense.
2: me and him were very close. Like, I'm talking, always with him, talks every day on the phone. He would ring me to say goodnight every night. Like, my whole life is upside down now. I broke, because I love him more than life itself. Like, Jack was a legend. Like, he made a party, wouldn't he? There weren't a party that he didn't make.
3: Yeah.
2: He was so fun.
3: He was about sessions.
2: Caring. He was on about
3: session
2: sessions.
3: On. Anyone, like, if you know Jack, then chances are that you've had the best party and the best laugh
2: that you've ever had.
3: Yeah.
2: He was such a free spirit.
3: He was.

0: Whilst inquiries into Jack Harris's death are ongoing, at Royal Preston Hospital in the ICU ward, Dr. Catherine Roberts has been dealing with a severely ill patient.
1: Got a phone call from the team in the emergency department to say that they had a chap in his 50s who had had a cardiac arrest, which they'd managed to restart his heart and get the circulation back. We went into the bay to assess him. By this point, we knew that he was positive for coronavirus, so he had COVID. It looked very bleak. He was in what we would call multi-organ failure, so he was needing quite a lot of support on the ventilator to help with his breathing, and he was on 100% oxygen, and the blood work would suggest that his kidneys were also starting to fail as well. This was so overwhelming and so quick. It didn't seem to be just coronavirus. We felt that there was something else possibly going on. The history that we had from his family was that he'd had very non-specific symptoms for a couple of days. He'd felt a bit sick, he'd had a bit of abdominal pain, and at this point they told us that he'd been taking some medication that he'd possibly bought off the internet. So we had to go away and try and find some more information about that, because certainly a poisoning, intentional or otherwise, could have led to the clinical picture that we were seeing. He just got gradually worse and worse and worse, and it became apparent that we weren't winning and that the clinical picture, the scenario that we had, was one that was unsurvivable.
0: The family of the man who has died in ICU have asked for his identity to remain anonymous. His case has now been passed to the coroner's office.
2: How's this week been? What's been going on?
3: I'm currently dealing with a gentleman who came into A&E and sadly died the following day at 3:40 in the morning. He'd purchased some medication off the internet because he's believed that it would prevent him from contracting COVID, or maybe prevent him from being as poorly if he was to take it.
2: Okay.
3: COVID had quite a large impact on him, and he was worried about COVID. I believe he hasn't been vaccinated. So I've got a list of the drugs from the family.
2: Oh, so there's multiple?
3: So there's multiple.
2: All off the internet?
3: Yeah. I believe it's purchased from India.
2: Right, okay.
3: I've seized the admission bloods, but what they've said is we're going to do a CT scan.
0: Post-mortem CT scan will attempt to understand the man's cause of death.
4: This gentleman was known to have COVID. The scan itself for me is quite unremarkable. This gentleman's scan will go on to the radiologist for a full report, and they will be able to look at everything in detail to see if there's a cause of death in there. I believe the gentleman has had toxicology taken, so that will go through as well. Nothing obvious for me to how this gentleman has died.
1: I think what was so frustrating about this gentleman was the picture that his family were painting was that he was a really fit, healthy guy. He liked to look after himself, he exercised, he made sure he had a good diet, but he didn't want to have the coronavirus vaccine yet, was quite happy to buy a drug over the internet that he didn't really know what it was.

0: In the Jack Harris investigation, police have identified a witness who pulled Jack out of the water.
1: I didn't even think about it, to be honest with you. It only takes a wrong move and you could be dragged down the river yourself. And then if the cold took hold, yeah? You know, I mean, you only think about them things later on. You don't think about them at the time. All I was concerned about was trying to get him out of the water. I mean, I'm watching this guy, he's in the river, and all he's doing is jumping around, and I'm thinking, has he got a broken leg? Has he got this? And then all of a sudden, he just, like, went unconscious, went backwards, threw his arms back, and that were him gone. And that's when he floated down the river then. So he took it, it's like he took his last breath, if you will. That's where we pulled him out from. And then we managed to pull him onto that bigger ledge where we could do CPR again. I mean, it's a long way down that, at the best of times. I did speak to his mum, and it's like I said, she kept on thanking me, but thank me if he would have survived, you know. I wish I could have done more.

0: Having viewed the CCTV, the police have come to a conclusion about third-party involvement in Jack Harris's death.
1: So are you thinking that then that this isn't suspicious and you're happy for
2: We're happy. There's no third-party involvement.
0: A digital CT scan will hopefully determine his cause of death without the need for an invasive post-mortem.
3: The bridge was, I think, 15 foot high. We just don't know whether he's jumped off that into the river and then injured himself. So we will do a trauma scan just to see if we can see any fractures on there to help the radiologist decide what the cause of death might be. Trauma scan just differs from the normal scan. It just produces more images, really, to see bony detail better. So I was expecting maybe some fractures on his legs. There's not much on this chap's scan. I can't even see any rib fractures. But, I mean, there might be something subtle. It would be up to the radiologist to see what they can find.
0: The consultant radiologist will be able to examine Jack's scan in greater detail.
4: So one of the first things we need to look at is whether there is any catastrophic injury that could have caused death. We want to make sure that they haven't had significant neck injury. So there's no evidence of any bony injury or bony injury that could have led to death. The other thing, as he was found in water, you can get fluid in the sinuses. And just at the bottom of those sinuses, you can see a little what we call a fluid level. So there is a bit of fluid sitting at the back of those sinuses. But I think that's very non-specific. So I wouldn't be able to give drowning as a cause of death. It's a complex case. There's quite a lot going on. We haven't found a definite cause for death on the CT post-mortem, so my recommendation would be for the case to go for an invasive post-mortem.

0: The coroner is also investigating the unexplained death of a man who has died in ICU. He had recently bought drugs on the internet from abroad.
1: Hello.
2: Good afternoon, Dr. Elise Ellis.
3: It's going to give you an update with regards to what's happening.
2: The family have got all the medication at home with them.
3: I've told them to keep hold of it for the time being.
2: Do you need any of that medication?
1: Are these prescribed medications?
2: This is what he's got off the internet.
3: There was a kit of zinc acetate, the ivermectin.
1: Anything else?
2: The last one is
3: hydroxychloroquine.
1: Were these all purchased over the internet?
3: I believe so, yes.
1: In that case, definitely I'd like the drug seizing, please.
2: Okay, no worries.

0: It's been all day, don't they?
1: We were dedicated to killing Nazis. That's what we volunteered for.
2: Guy Martin going for a piece of history. How much further can he go?
3: We choose to go to the moon.
4: Wow, what a flight. What a view, isn't it, John?
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16: A man has died in Preston ICU. But his cause of death is unclear. It is believed he had bought drugs from India to self-medicate for COVID symptoms. The coroner has instructed the police to seize these drugs.
17: We're on our way to the police station to go and collect the medication because we're having that sent off to Sheffield. We're going to do some testing on it for us.
18: The gentleman has decided not to take the COVID vaccine and has been admitted as an emergency to hospital.
17: Can I collect some property, please?
18: He has been taking a range of medications, but drugs from outside the UK. We really don't know if he's having an abnormal reaction to COVID. Or alternatively, he is having a very unusual reaction to a range of drugs that are interacting with one another that have been produced outside the UK and we don't know what's in the tablets. When you're buying drugs from abroad, it's very much a lottery. What you think you may be buying and what you are actually buying may be two completely separate things with different effects, different side effects, different danger.
19: So they can be forensically disposed on the system?
17: Yeah, you can sign them out to myself.
19: Right, OK.
17: Gosh, he's got loads, hasn't he?
19: Yeah.
17: I didn't realise he was going to be this much. So, at the moment, I'm just checking the medication that's in. So those will all go off to Sheffield now for testing, and the results will hopefully come back, hopefully, in the next month or two.
16: Coroner's officer, Alice Swarbrick, must update the man's next of kin about the CT post-mortem results. His son wishes to remain anonymous, but is happy for his voice to be used.
20: Hello.
17: Hi, it's Alice, coroner's officer. I'm just calling to let you know we've got the results through from the CT post-mortem. So the results have come back with a proposed cause of death of pneumonitis. Now, that's where there's been inflammation of the lungs, and that could be consistent with the COVID that he had. However, we're waiting for the results of the toxicology to come back. So if the results come back positive of the tablets or the medication that he'd been taking, then this could potentially go through for an inquest.
16: With the samples at the laboratory, the man can be released to his family.
17: So what will happen in the next few days, you'll get the interim death certificate. So it'll be all the details that you need. It just won't have a cause of death on there. So you'll be able to use those to proceed with the funeral.
10: The only thing that I think that could have happened is they've given him some tablets that aren't what they say they are. You know what I mean? He might have been poisoned by them. So it's just a waiting game now to find out why he died. Well, there's not much I can do except from laying to rest, and then after that it's just figure out how to live without him. Carry on my life, making him proud. I want the world to be a better place, and that's what my dad ultimately wanted, is for everyone to have the freedom to be able to do what they want when they wanted. There's a lot of coercion going on at the moment. I feel like people don't like that, and they're trying to find other ways of protecting themselves. He just wanted the world to be a better place than what it's going to become. He's just a gentleman. He's a really good man. And I think I only realise now how much he did love me and how much I loved him.
16: Coroner's officers have also been investigating the death of a man called Jack Harris, who has jumped off a bridge into a river. A post-mortem CT scan has not revealed any cause of death.
20: So I'm dealing with a gentleman called Jack Jason Harris. He's 31 and he died on Monday. He's had a CT scan which shows very little. We have taken toxicology, but obviously that's not back yet.
21: Does the CT scan show any signs of trauma?
20: No.
21: So it's a 15-foot drop and he's got no injuries?
20: No injuries.
21: OK. Anything of signs of drowning?
20: No.
21: Right. He needs a post-mortem, doesn't he?
20: Yes, I think so.
21: Fine. OK.
16: There are some conditions that a CT post-mortem scan will not diagnose, and an invasive post-mortem is necessary.
22: Hello?
20: Hello, is that Leanne? Hi, Leanne. It's Anne here calling from the coroner's office.
22: So I was ringing to say that we got the results back from Jack's CT scan, and it didn't show any obvious cause of death. So what the coroner's authorised is an invasive post-mortem. So the CT scan that he's had, he's just been through the CT scanner. So there's, but this one is where they actually make the incision and they will look at all Jack's organs to try and find the cause of death.
23: Okay.
22: So think of it like an operation to try and find out why somebody has died.
23: Can I ask a question?
22: Of course.
23: Jack, his body still looks like the same way as it was. So, I mean, is he going to look okay?
22: I can't answer that, obviously. Hopefully he will, and hopefully you'll be able to view him.
16: As there is no third-party involvement in his death, police do not need to attend Jack Harris's post-mortem. It will be performed by Professor Tim Dawson.
24: The body was that of an adequately nourished, comely, white-skinned male, consistent with the given age of 31 years and identified by a fixed wrist and ankle bracelet, full stop. Fine granular dark soil-like material over the face, next item. Can you just help me lift the head up?
22: Okay.
24: Just have a look at the back of the head.
21: An invasive post-mortem provides a lot of ancillary information that's not available from a scan.
24: Superficial abrasions over the right patella.
21: Gives families a lot more information. at the cost of disruption to the human body.
24: Right. RPM 40. Yeah.
21: There is always a balance. The decision, though, whilst you take the family's concerns into account, always remains with the coroner, because we're the ones that are required to find out how you died. So we need the answers as well as the families. Unless we do the post-mortem at this time, we won't get a definitive answer.
24: So like all medical examinations, there's an established process. It's a process which you learn and carry out on each examination so that you don't miss anything. But bearing in mind that we have to be very careful with the cosmetics. I think as pathologists, this is one of the things that we feel benefits society, that we can actually provide the closure to many families and describe to them what happened in detail and hopefully in a language which they can understand. Certainly with the number of inquests that I've been to and the family have come up to me afterwards and thanked me, which is really touching.
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1: Mountain Dew!
2: We all do it. You have a night for yourself but don't like the sound of the silence, so you turn on the TV just for the ambiance. 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So whenever you need, you'll have people around to help. And let's turn on the washing machine, just for good measure. Isn't that soothing?
3: It feels good to have support. It feels good to GEICO.
4: So, this young man, I understand, jumped off into a shallow river. I was just checking to see whether there was any head injury externally. I can't see any evidence of that, and there was nothing found on the CT scan. He apparently did go under the water at some point, but only briefly. So the interesting thing to note that this gentleman doesn't have any froth around the mouth or the nose, which is one of the signs of drowning. I haven't looked into the airways yet, but when I opened up the chest, there was no obvious ballooning of the lungs, which is one of the features of aspiration drowning. You have to resist the temptation to take shortcuts, because that's how things are missed. So it's important to cover all the bases.
5: There's so many unanswered questions, really, as to what's happened, because
6: I don't know what was going on in his mind. I would like to have known what was going on in his mind.
5: Jack's jumped off the bridge. When he's gone off that bridge, he's actually stood back up.
6: He's not died. He walked into the water.
5: It's like 100
6: foot. And then, 100 foot, and then he's fallen backwards, which apparently they would have been his last moments.
5: That's Jack out. That's my brother. He is so strong. That is Jack. He could land off that and get back up and walk back up, you know, to the last breath. That's what he was like. What made Jack jump over that bridge? I can't understand it.
6: It's awful.
5: I can't wait for the inquest just to find out.
6: And know what's really going on, what he was thinking and what was going on.
5: Exactly.
4: Well, seems to be okay. It doesn't look like he had high blood pressure, and his coronary arteries are okay. His valves are okay, and his heart muscle is the right thickness.

0: So all I'm doing here is eliminating the possibility of anything that might have been inside the brain that caused him to act erratically. So sometimes people can act erratically if they have brain tumours. It's not uncommon, particularly in younger patients, to not to find an immediate cause of death, and it becomes a process of exclusion.
1: After 2 hours, Jack Harris's post-mortem is complete. Professor Dawson will report on his findings at the inquest.

0: the lab in Sheffield, in the case of the man who is remaining anonymous, tests are being run on one of the drugs called ivermectin, which was seized by the police.
1: So normally we would be analysing samples that are taken from the body, so blood or urine or gastric contents. It's relatively rare that we get tablets, but in certain circumstances where we're worried that the tablets might be counterfeit or might not be what they say they are, it is sometimes helpful for us to analyse the tablets. In my experience, sometimes what we see is what is on the packet, but also often it's not. So we've analysed tablets from lots of different places and found that what they've been sold as isn't what's in them. And quite often as well, we see a mixture of different things. So there might be a very small amount of the compound that it's supposed to be, but also lots of other packing materials to make the drug go a bit further.
2: Ivermectin is a drug that was developed to treat parasitic infections, so things like head lice, intestinal worms, those sorts of things. It's used both in humans and in animals. There was some research that suggests that it is useful against COVID. However, the research has recently been questioned and some of the research has been withdrawn. There are significant questions about it, and certainly the US Food and Drug Administration, the FDA, say do not take it for COVID. If this turns out to be ivermectin, it raises a number of different concerns. Are other people taking this? Are other people at risk?
1: So these are mass spectrometers, and what this instrument does is it weighs individual drug molecules, and by identifying the weights, it can detect certain compounds. And we know that, for example, ivermectin has got a certain weight or mass, and then we look for that weight or mass. And what we've got here is this peak at a mass of around about 892. And that is ivermectin.

0: It's the day of Jack Harris's inquest.
1: A little bit down, but, you know, just want to see everything in black and white, basically. It's going to be the final bit now, do you know what I mean?
2: It's extremely important that we get to see everything, you know, not for just us, for everybody, really, especially my mum. That's the one that kills me, because that's her baby.
3: So I'm going to take you up into court. It is set out like a courtroom, so but you as a family will sit at the front, and then the coroner will be up facing you. The witnesses will be in there on the left giving their evidence. The coroner will ask them questions first, so he will guide them through their evidence, but he will allow you as a family to ask questions before he lets them go. So don't feel like you need to sort of put your hand up halfway through. You will get an opportunity to ask a question, and if you need to.

0: There's a number of factors here. Jack has a previous history of schizophrenia and was prescribed olanzapine, which he'd obviously not taken for at least 7 days, as this would have shown up in his system. The toxicology we'd taken shows that Jack had a certain amount of cocaine in his system, and it's quite possible, if he'd been taking cocaine, that he hasn't been sleeping, and a lack of sleep worsened Jack's clinical condition.
1: And I thought there were two factors here to consider in terms of his death. On the 24th of January, the ambient temperature in Preston was 4 degrees centigrade, which is relatively cold. Immersion in cold water, particularly the face, initiates the mammalian dive reflex, which slows the heart, whilst cold shock causes the body to produce adrenaline, which stimulates the heart. We know that sudden cold water immersion can cause rapid death. It is believed that the combination of the mammalian dive reflex and adrenaline from cold shock stops the heart. In this case, the cocaine that was previously taken would have had additional cardiovascular stimulatory effects, and we know that cocaine alone can cause heartbeat irregularity or stop the heart. Consequently, I've offered the cause of death to the coroner as sudden cardiac death as a result of cold water immersion and cocaine intoxication.
2: Mum, so this is Jason, the guy that got Jack out of the river.
3: Hey, nice to meet you.
4: Thank you, Jason.
2: Thank you, Jason.
4: Thank you, Jason.
2: Right. Incredible.
4: Thank you.
2: You're brilliant.
0: This was an inquest where it was only after I'd listened to the toxicologist and the pathologist that it became apparent that this is an interaction of a number of different factors, of the cocaine and the immersion in cold water, that has caused him to die. Having said that, that's not the reason why he got into the water. That is due to probably not taking his psychiatric medication and the effect that cocaine has had on this, that he entered the water in the first place.
5: The laboratory in Sheffield have completed their toxicology testing on the ivermectin tablets. They've also been testing the patient's blood to see what it contained.
6: There was no evidence in the antemortem bloods for the use of hydroxychloroquine or for the excessive use of ivermectin. What they're saying is ivermectin was present, but there wasn't an excessive use that's caused or contributed to his death.
5: With ivermectin use ruled out as a cause of death, the radiologist must now review the scan to see whether the death could be attributed to the patient's positive COVID-19 status.
7: COVID in the lungs on a scan has a typical appearance to it, where you get peripheral or changes around the outside of the lungs to start with, and you get what we call a ground glass change, where it looks very hazy. So based on the scan, although the patient has COVID, it doesn't look like he's been necessarily affected by it. At this point in time, I think the underlying cause of death, you would say bronchopneumonia, would be more appropriate, I think.
5: Alice must now update the family.
6: So what they've said is the cause of death isn't contributed or caused by any of the medication that he'd taken. So therefore, the radiologists have reviewed the CT scans, and what they believe the final cause of death to be is bronchopneumonia. So bronchopneumonia is a bacterial lung infection. So it's a natural cause of death.
8: If anyone were going to die of like anything to do with lungs, it wouldn't have been him. He ate healthy, exercised, did everything. How can someone like that just die?
6: Unfortunately, it can happen.
0: This gentleman was admitted to casualty with a positive COVID test, but what has transpired from his x-rays and CTs is that the way the disease progressed was not COVID. It was a normal bacterial bronchopneumonia, the sort of things that people have been getting for hundreds of years. There are certain people that are affected very badly by certain diseases. Their immune system just does not appear to fight it effectively. And if you're one of those people and you meet one of those diseases, you're going to have major problems and can die. It is a matter of chance. Very small chance, but it's a matter of chance.

0: Good afternoon and a warm welcome to you all as we come together in support and love for Jack's family and friends. We grieve today, but we also celebrate Jack's life. Nothing can ever change those times of happiness or the joys of his life and the love that you shared with him. It will remain forever sacred and secure within your heart.
1: It is a celebration, yeah, it is. We don't want it to be sad because Jack was not a sad person. He was the happiest person I've ever met. So this is just Jack all over.
2: Jack Harris!
1: He would not want everyone to be here and be crying and miserable. He would want everyone to be here drinking, having a laugh, session on. That's Jack all over.
0: He filled so many people's hearts with laughter and joy. From accidentally tipping an entire can of paint over a brand new Audi A1 to jumping off Hastings Pier.
3: Yeah, sorry, that's from Jack. Yes.
0: Everyone was always laughing in his presence.
1: He was one of a kind. He didn't pretend to be anyone he weren't. He was who he was. I think that everyone can take a little bit of that.
0: He warmed all of your hearts, and we will miss him so much. He will live through all of us forever. Rest in peace, our JJ.

0: We got a report of CPRs being performed at the scene.
1: The bike skidded all the way down this side of the road and on the pavement.
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4: When I found out, I was just running around the house screaming. He must be breathing, he must be breathing. No, he's not.

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2: Artificial intelligence, it's a revolution.
3: There are so many unanswered questions.
4: We are on the dark side of the universe.
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0: there are countless factors that can lead to your death. As senior coroner, I deal with almost 4,000 fatalities a year.
1: Royal Preston is one of the hospitals in coroner Dr. James Aidley's jurisdiction.
2: Every single person in this mortuary that has died unnaturally is under the control of the coroner.
1: Dr. Aidley can make any inquiries necessary to find a cause of death.
3: If the coroner instructs the police to investigate, then that is what we do.
1: In this series, for the first time ever, we follow the full investigation and unfold the mystery of any unexplained death, from the moment of arrival in the mortuary to the final conclusion of the inquest.
4: It's allowing families to understand how the death occurred and deal with it in their own way as part of their own grieving process.
5: This is the last bit to find out what actually happened to him.
0: If you die here, if it's violent, unnatural, or of an unknown cause, it's my job to find out how.

0: man has collapsed suddenly in the street.
1: I crossed over the road, and by the time I come back over the road, he was on the floor.
0: Sadly, he died shortly after arriving in hospital.
2: It's reported he was walking down the road with a friend. He stopped to look at a car. Friends carried on walking, realised they weren't behind, gone to find him, and he's collapsed on the floor with a member of the public giving CPR. On arrival at the hospital, they deemed it a bit strange, the way it was presented.
0: The man has been identified as 41-year-old Eastern European Robert Pavlov, who had lived in the UK for 10 years.
2: Trying to locate next of kin. His family live in Slovakia, so what will happen is I'll have to contact the embassy with the details and ask them to make contact with the family for me. We'll probably do toxicology to look at

0: use
1: any intravenous?
0: Not according to the records.
1: That's fine. And we'll probably put him through for CT post-mortem.
0: Yeah, because I don't think any of the doctors will be able to issue a death certificate.
2: All sudden and unexpected deaths must be investigated by the coroner.
3: 41-year-old is quite unusual to suddenly drop dead. The difficulty here is that we've got a sudden collapse, so you don't know whether there's a fit, there's simply a drop due to sudden interruption of a heart. You've really got no idea. Mr. Pavlov also uses alcohol to a slight excess and some very minor social drug use. So those are issues that you would want to know about.
2: The coroner has authorised a post-mortem scan, which is designed to give a cause of death without the need for an invasive post-mortem. But before the scan can happen, an external examination needs to take place.
4: When we come to do an external examination, if we are not happy with something, the injuries or the marks on the deceased don't match what's in the history from the police officers, then we will refer it straight back to the coroner. He's got two faint pink marks, largest being 3 centimetres. One monochromatic tattoo on his left upper arm. Old linear oblique scar, left side of abdomen, 3 centimetres. The centre of the chest got a diffuse pink area with parchment abrasion to the centre of it, obviously from CPR.
2: With nothing suspicious found in the external examination, the mortuary technician can now take the toxicology samples, as requested by the coroner's office.
4: We take vitreous humour, which is liquid from the eye. We take urine and blood. For cases like this, what they do is they send the samples off and they'll see if there's sort of any high levels of any forms of drugs or alcohol in the system, and that'll all go with the final report at the end. So the ultimate reason for us doing this is to find out a cause of death, to why this man has just suddenly collapsed in the street. There's a big mystery surrounding Mr. Pavlov's death.
5: No idea how much NASA has impacted their lives.
6: One, liftoff.
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18: This is the sound of Claire cooking dinner at home. And that's the sound of a fraud alert from Wells Fargo flagging a charge for a pricey restaurant in Paris. Considering Claire isn't in Paris right now, that seemed odd to the bank and to Claire. Two taps later, Claire says nope to the charge

0: At Royal Preston Hospital, Robert Pavlov is having a CT post-mortem scan to try and ascertain the cause of death. The scans are performed in the iGene Scanning Suite, a service provided by Lancashire County Council. Robert has a history of epilepsy and alcohol abuse.
1: So now I'm just setting up a head scan. So in living patients, we usually ask them to tuck their chin down to get the head in a certain position. Obviously, we can't do that with a deceased patient. So we have to angle the scanner itself to the shape of the head. So now everything is set up nicely. We can just go ahead.
2: We're going to undertake a CT post-mortem where he's scanned. However, if it's an epileptic fit, it's largely an electrical disturbance in your brain which doesn't show up. Also, if you use alcohol to excess, there are a group of alcoholics who, if they have stopped drinking, for some reason seem to have a metabolic abnormality and will suddenly drop dead.
1: So at this stage, we don't know how this gentleman has died. It's been a very straightforward scan. There's not been anything that's sort of jumped out to me. But when it goes through to the radiologist, they should be able to make an analysis of the whole scan and come up with a cause of death.
0: Robert, a Slovakian national, has no next of kin in the UK. He had previously been homeless, but had been living in supported accommodation in Preston for the past 3 years.
3: So I've received a reply from the homeless shelter that's in contact with Robert. They said that they know him well and they'll provide us with as much information as we can. The police are actually meeting the staff there today, so they'll probably be able to give me a bit more information tomorrow. They've contacted his sister on Facebook, who's in Slovakia. So we'll try and get a bit more information and then we can take it from there.

0: when I met Robert, he was part of a group of Eastern European men who were sleeping rough in the city, and in effect they were totally destitute. Robert had a long-term drinking problem which contributed to him being out on the street. He approached us for help in getting into treatment, but it was part of his life, I think. The Foxton managed to secure some shared houses, and Robert was one of the first people who moved into one of those properties. And Robert did great. We managed to get him settled status in this country. He went to college and started a job. And sadly, in his second week of employment, on the way to work, he collapsed and died in the street. He was a kind and caring man. And the two guys who were left in the house are older than him, and he provided a lot of support for them. So they're really shocked at the moment, and they're going to miss him.
1: Radiology department at Royal Preston Hospital, Robert's post-mortem CT scan results need to be analysed.
2: It is like trying to solve a mystery. We're trying to put things together. We're trying to use all the bits of information that we are given. We have a history in which he's collapsed. No illness immediately prior to that. There's nothing in there to say that he had a convulsion at the time of collapse. So that takes me away from an epileptic cause. So a look at the scan, this is the cerebrum, the right side. The main thing we're looking for is blood, just to see whether there's a big sort of area of hemorrhage. So if there was a big bleed, it would be relatively bright. The entire brain looks completely normal. So one of the things that we look for in terms of somebody who may well have died of a cardiac death is to see whether there is any pointers towards significant coronary artery disease. And one of the stigmata that we see on a CT scan is calcification. So he's got a little tiny fleck, but it's not enough for me to say, yes, that's his cause of death.
1: With the analysis done, Dr. Kearney will pass on her recommendations to the coroner.
2: So based on the CT, there isn't really anything to find, and I am thinking about whether he should just have a limited post-mortem.
3: I would agree with you. I think a limited post-mortem in this case is appropriate.
4: There are occasions when we have done CT scans and invasive and with toxicology, and we've still not been able to get a cause of death, and those are unascertained natural cause of their death. And those for family are really difficult to get the head round because they don't know what they've died from.

0: few miles away in Blackburn, Lancashire, emergency services are attending the scene of an accident. A moped has collided with a car and has then hit a parked truck. The driver of the car is uninjured, but the moped rider is in a serious condition.
1: Four fives are currently doing CPR. Do you want me to step over? Right. You keep going.
2: Are you alright, yeah?
1: Right.
3: We just got told it was a road traffic collision and the person was trapped. We didn't know any extent of any injuries at that time or anything like that. And it was only kind of, I suppose, halfway there. We got a report of CPRs being performed at the scene.
1: Do we know who he is? Has he got a name? No, nothing.
3: The casualty initially was right behind the truck.
1: Ready, 3, 2, 1, go! Ow.
3: And then you couldn't actually see the bike. The bike was further down the pavement. I think it slid straight down. And so when we got there, that's all we could initially see. James and myself, we just assisted the crews with CPR. That was already working on the casualty.
1: I'm just going to grab another one.
4: He was dead when we turned up, and then when we were doing CPR, we'd brought him back. We'd been doing it 10, 15 minutes, and he said, stop, he's come back.
3: When he was taken away from the scene, he was alive, so I think you just kind of hope that he's going to be okay.
0: The moped rider has been identified as John Paul Butland.
5: This is a 31-year-old gentleman who was brought into the hospital where he underwent a CT scan which showed significant injuries to both his chest and abdomen and head. So he was taken to theatre where they were trying to stop the bleeding that was occurring from several of the injuries. But unfortunately, because his injuries were so severe, his condition deteriorated whilst he was actually on the operating table. And sadly, the doctors who were involved in the case felt that his injuries were unsurvivable.
0: Within a few hours of being brought into hospital. The radiologist must now analyse his scans to establish a cause of death for the coroner as part of the initial stage of investigation into this case.
6: So he's got multiple life-threatening injuries. He's got some air outside of the lung here, which we call a pneumothorax. He's got multiple rib fractures. It's his normal spleen at the front, whereas at the back here we can't see the normal spleen because he's had some bleeding around it. In addition, he's got some major vascular injuries. This is the aorta, the main branch off the heart. As it comes down, you can see there's a line through the middle of it. This is known as an aortic dissection. So in these cases, you've got multiple injuries which are not compatible with life, and therefore, you know, it's sometimes difficult to figure out which one is going to be the one that actually causes death. However, given the vascular injuries with the aortic dissection and the acute bleeding from the vessels in the liver, those would be the most likely cause of death.
0: A medical cause of death has been established and John Paul can be released to his family, but the investigation is far from over. In road traffic accidents, the police work for the coroner. They must investigate the circumstances of the accident in order for Dr. Aidley to give a final conclusion on John Paul's death.
7: The police will produce a file of evidence from the officer who was there at the scene, from witnesses who have been spoken to, from the accident investigator, and all of this will be produced to me before the inquest.
8: John Paul, we're going to take care of you now.
7: What you were getting is a full picture, or as much of a full picture as you can manage, of the actual events as they occurred, or from the evidence that's left, what could be interpreted that the person was doing at the time.

0: It's been all day, don't they?
1: We were dedicated to killing Nazis. That's what we volunteered for.
2: Guy Martin going for a piece of history. How much further can he go?
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4: 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What a view, isn't it, John?
5: It's absolutely unreal.

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4: In the coroner's office, Alice is working on yet another referral.
5: I've also in the process of gathering statements from family members and from the police who attended the scene.
4: The body of a young man has been found at a property in Preston.
6: No, I've just literally pulled up.
7: It's a lady sat on the floor. It's her ex-partner. They've got a child together. She's found it. It's been wrangled straight away.
6: Okay. Who else is in house at the minute?
7: No one, that's it. It's just him.
4: The man has been identified as 31-year-old Michael Richards Hargreaves.
8: Michael had not been on WhatsApp from the day before. So I went round and I was ringing the doorbell to get in. I thought we were going to walk in and he was asleep in bed or something. And as I opened the front door, he was there. I knew he'd gone. I'd never ever thought he'd do anything like that.
4: Michael has taken his own life and is now being transferred to the mortuary at Royal Preston Hospital.
5: There's a referral from the police with regards to a gentleman called Michael, 31-year-old male. We've then contacted the family to ascertain the circumstances, past medical history, and we then refer that through to the coroner for an external examination and then proceed for an investigation to then lead to an inquest.
4: All suicides are referred to the coroner as they are sudden and unexpected deaths.
9: The question always with suicide is whether or not the person intended to take their own life. It is not the same as the question why. These deaths may start as a cry for help and very rapidly become a suicide.
4: But before the question of intent can be answered, an external examination to confirm that there are no suspicious circumstances needs to take place.
10: OK, so this young gentleman, we are doing an external examination on to identify any external markings associated with his injuries. So we have to do a documentation of all the external features, ideally down to a millimetre in size. Hypostatic libido tending towards the lower limbs. and some around the upper shoulders.
8: All I keep thinking about is, like, there is no answers at the minute. We're just literally getting through every day as it comes. He was always there. I'm never going to hear off him again. I just can't believe it's happened.
9: In terms of this case, it has a number of features that mean that it doesn't tend to be complicated. There aren't third parties obviously involved. He's been found by somebody that knows him in a situation that you would expect him to be in. But part of the reason for looking into this is to ensure that what you are finding is not just what you expect to see, that you do actually look for all the other things that may give you a clue. Some cases start off straightforward and end up really quite complicated.

0: is those pictures that you drew.
1: That's my favourite one. You're so talented.
2: He had a very dry but sarcastic sense of humour. He was cheeky, funny, but very, very polite. And that's what people used to say to me, isn't he polite? When I found out, I was just running around the house screaming. And then that's, I actually phoned again to see if it was, no, you're not, this is, you have winding me up. And then the person said, no, I've seen him. Are you sure? He must be breathing. No, he's not.
0: Detail on that.
2: Yeah, I don't think I can ever let these go.
1: He was such a good, caring brother. If I ever had any problems, I could always ring him. He come across like he was a macho man and quite hard, but really he just had a soft shell. Like, he was just so loving. Like, there was nobody else like Michael. He was just so funny.
0: We're all in shock, love. We'll get through it. We'll get through it.
3: At Royal Preston Hospital, the coroner's team are continuing to investigate whether there are any suspicious circumstances around Michael's death.
4: Isn't a particularly pleasant process that I think you have to overcome and think that you're the advocate for the dead person who you're trying to find out what happened and make sure that their family knows and that you can actually help a family. The chromatic tattoo over the volar aspect of the left lower arm. Metal necklace in place, full stop. Gold-coloured ear stud. There's no external evidence of trauma or violence. Full stop. This was straightforward in terms of an external examination. There was no evidence of any other injuries on the body. There was no signs of intervention, foul play. So I'm going to go and write some notes on this. I have to send a provisional cause of death to the coroner, and they will make a decision about what to do next.

0: the John Paul Buckland traffic accident, the police are investigating the circumstances so they can deliver a report to the coroner.
1: What's happening with the Blackman job? Preston Old Road, what's the cert?
2: Looks like he's gone for an overtake outside the Shell garage. At the same time, a car's turned right into the garage.
1: And the collision's occurred, and unfortunately, John Paul's died. So I need to have a look at the footage. You've got some CCTV from the garage, and then make a decision as to where we go from there.
3: The police with this are both the experts in road traffic policing and in scene investigation, where a significant road traffic event has taken place. You will have a report by the senior investigating officer who will have used his resources to gather the various witness evidence from those that were present at the scene. Secondary to that, you will have an accident investigator who will analyse everything that's gone at the scene and produce a report that details the speed of the vehicle, the type of road surface, whether or not the vehicle was in good repair. And once all of this is put together, the police will then send us the files.
4: When they come and they mark up, you know, you can see physically what happened to the bike. So the bike skidded all the way down this side of the road and on the pavement. Because it's such a shock, the way that my personal mind works is that if I have some sort of logical puzzle, you know, pieces of the puzzle to put together, it helps me process why it happened.
1: John Paul was 31, he was 5 years younger than me, and he still lived at home with mum and dad and the dog, and he liked it. You know, that's the way he wanted to live. You know, he had friends, family, job, pretty normal from the outside, I think, but special to those that knew him. John Paul was a mechanic, loved cars, loved working on cars, but never actually found it in himself to get his own car, but he did have his motorbike and he loved his motorbike. That was his freedom, that was his independence, and he loved it for all those things that motorbikers love motorbiking for, you know. You expect, you know, older family members to pass away, that's the natural course of life, but you don't expect the younger members of the family, you expect them to sort of come up with you in life, and you know, you all get old together. He'll just be forever missing at those family occasions now.
5: When I scraped my car in that parking garage, I was worried that it could be a long process to take care of it, like a landscaper's first day trimming a hedge maze.
6: I have definitely already been here. Now, was it left, right, or right, left? Well, maybe I'll cut a path out and find my way back later.
5: But it wasn't like that. I filed a claim in under 2 minutes on the Geico app, and they handled it from there. It was taken care of almost as quickly as it happened.
7: It feels good to get help quick. It feels good to Geico.
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4: There are two vehicles involved in the investigation. John Paul's moped and the Toyota Prius that he hit.
5: John Paul has come from this direction. And then he's gone for the overtake as the car is turning right into the garage there. The whole incident was captured on CCTV footage, and at that point we have to decide whether to treat the driver of the vehicle involved as a suspect or a witness. The vehicle involved that's turning right into the garage has just come into shot here, indicating to the right. And here we see Mr. Buckland performing an overtake at that junction at what appears to be excessive speed, and the collision occurs between the two vehicles. Part of our decision-making process is, would a reasonable and competent driver expected to see Mr. Buckland overtaking at such a speed in such a place? My initial feeling is that I don't think they would have done. Based on this footage here, I'm going to be treating the driver as a witness rather than a suspect. Yeah, I don't think the driver would have had any chance.

0: Good afternoon, Coroner's Office. Alice speaking.
1: Alice, it's James Aidley. Do we have an update on the Michael Hargreaves case, please?
0: An external examination has been conducted by Professor Dawson, who's confirmed that the cause of death is by hanging.
1: OK, and what statements do we need to gather so that we're going to be ready for an inquest?
0: He was currently under the GP with regards to his mental health and was been taking medication. So I'll be contacting Lancashire South Cumbria Foundation Trust along with Inspire, the GP, because he's had recent contact, to gather statements around his mental health and what help he was getting.
1: OK, that's great. Thanks a lot, Alice.
2: Okay. Thank you.
1: Bye.
0: Bye-bye.
3: Hey Sam, you alright?
4: Yeah, not so bad. Lovely to see you, Liam.
3: Yeah, you too.
5: Nice to see you.
4: Nice to see you.
3: Come in.
4: Thank you. Right, is it alright if I come and see Matt?
3: Of course you can. Yeah, by all means. Yeah. Do you want to follow me?
4: Yeah, thank you.
3: Take your time.
4: Thank you very much.
3: Welcome.
4: I think Michael always struggled. I always think he felt lost. He was diagnosed with ADHD at the age of 4, and it was statemented, and I knew quite from being 2 that he was just hyperactive. My friend, what used to babysit, she bought him a pair of trainers that were squeaked and lit up, so we knew where he was because he'd been to next door's garden, climbing or under a hedge. Michael wasn't really a talker. He was very troubled. I don't think he ever recognised himself. He found it very hard with too many people around him.
6: Chris! Three, four.
4: Very hard, because I haven't got any answers. We'd only been to the fairground the week before. And he were laughing like he does, because he had a very distinct laugh. I wish I knew what was going through his head at that moment. I don't think I'll ever say goodbye to him.

0: hospital, Robert Pavlov, the Slovakian man who collapsed suddenly in the street, has had a limited post-mortem of the thorax area to try and determine his cause of death. The thorax contains vital organs, including the heart, major blood vessels, and lungs.
1: There's not many diseases which cause people just to drop dead and die like Robert did. The only thing I found of note was that one of his main coronary arteries was severely narrowed. If you look at the top, this is what it should be like all the way around. This is the normal thickness. And this area here is the area of narrowing. And this is called atherosclerosis. Once a coronary artery gets obstructed and occluded beyond 65%, the blood flow through the coronary artery is massively reduced to such an extent that the heart can start to behave abnormally. But there was another factor involved, though, is that toxicology was taken. And this showed a very high level of alcohol in his blood. But I believe it wasn't the main cause of death. People walking around with blockages like this in their coronary arteries can die suddenly and unexpectedly in any situation.
2: So because of the proposed cause of death, that's classed as a natural cause of death, so therefore there won't be an inquest.
3: Where a foreign national dies in England or Wales, there's an international treaty that we have to let the embassy know and we will liaise with the family. In this case, the family live abroad, they don't speak English, and so consequently it's the role of the local borough council that they will organise the funeral.
0: The council will pay for the funeral due to Robert having insufficient funds. Repatriation of his ashes to Slovakia would also need to be organised and paid for. Alice now needs to speak to the Foxton Centre, who helped provide Robert with supported accommodation.
4: Hi Geoff, it's Alice, Coroner's Officer from Preston. When I spoke to the council and talked about the funeral, he said, more than likely, he said, the funeral take place here, you know, like a cremation, but it's how we go about then getting the ashes over, whether you'd assist with that, getting the ashes back to Slovakia.
5: Yeah, we can certainly assist with that. I'm sure we could pay for that.

0: It's great to see so many friends of Robert here today. Many of the people we work with don't have close friends and family. And it's a testament to the man that Robert was that so many people have come along today. I'm sure we've all got our own memories of Robert. He's quite a character, but, you know, we'll all carry those memories forward.
1: I've been his best friend for a long, long time. I've seen him on his lowest and I've seen him on his highest. And he's gone from doorways to having his own place to having a proper job to just going to work that one morning. I'm definitely going to miss him, and so will a lot of people. Even though he doesn't have any family here, he is our family. It might not be our blood, but he's still our family.
2: People have no idea how much NASA has impacted their lives.
3: One, liftoff.
4: Artificial intelligence, it's a revolution.
5: There are so many unanswered questions.
6: We are on the dark side of the universe.
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4: John Paul Buckland traffic accident, Dr. Aidley has all the reports needed to record his final conclusion. The police have found that there is no criminal culpability or fault on anyone else's part other than John Paul. Toxicology was taken as part of the investigation.
5: The toxicology showed that John Paul had 1.5 times the drink drive limit for alcohol in his system and some cannabis. And it's well understood that these affect your ability to operate a vehicle. But the difficulty here is, did it contribute to this accident, not accidents in general? In this case, he's overtaking traffic in excess of the speed limit and he doesn't note the slowing Prius that is indicating. But as soon as the Prius turns, he brakes. Consequently, I can't say if the alcohol and cannabis affected his decision-making on this occasion. Road traffic deaths are unexpected. It's everybody's worst nightmare to have a knock at the door and to find a police officer stood there, because then it's just a question of who. So inquests might provide an explanation to a family as to how their loved one has died. It's not going to bring them back. It's not going to ever remove the grief and the loss that they have sustained.
6: The blue light services and the NHS and police were all just amazing. There's a lot of talk about our frontline warriors, that kind of thing, but we've really experienced that on a deeply personal level for John Paul. Sometimes I feel like I see him more often on the streets now than I did before, which is so strange, which makes me think about him more than I did before, you know. But I do miss him. Yeah, we all miss him.
4: It's the day of Michael's inquest.
5: Inquests are usually unfamiliar territory for those coming. It's a fact-finding investigation. It can give a family a sense of finality around the death, that they understand how the death occurred. To understand what has happened and deal with it in their own way as part of their own grieving process.
7: It's going to be hard today. As weeks have gone on, it's got harder. I am struggling to come to terms with it. And I just think, why have you done it? But hopefully I might get some closure today. That's what I want, some closure.
8: So the inquest today is being heard by Dr. James Aidley. He's the senior coroner for Lancashire and Blackburn with Darwin. If at any point it's too uncomfortable and you're not happy, I'm sat right in front of the coroner. You just give me the nod, let me know, or you explain to the coroner, can you have a moment, and we can always break off. All right. But I'm going to get you up in court.
5: The question why is very open-ended. You are answering the question here, how did they come by their death? So what you are looking at is not why did they take their own life, but did they intend to do so? Good afternoon. Thank you all very much for coming, and I appreciate that there are a great number of you in court, which shows how much Michael was loved and missed. The GP saw Michael for a face-to-face consultation at his surgery on the 2nd of November, and Michael said he'd been suffering from depression and anxiety for several years. The general practitioner specifically asked Michael if he had any thoughts of suicide, and Michael denied such thoughts or plans, but when asked, went on to say that he'd had overwhelming thoughts every day that life possibly was not worth living, and he'd been referred to the mental health teams in the past, but not attended these appointments. The GP made a number of treatment decisions. The first was to place him on a type of antidepressant. Furthermore, he made a referral to the mental health services on the next day. But quite obviously, things had spiraled in Michael's mind, and he's become upset, and in that very short instance, he intends to take his own life and has succeeded. And so very sadly, I conclude that Michael took his own life, and that will be the conclusion of the court.

0: Well, obviously, Michael was struggling with his mental health, but hid it well. So he must have been living in hell. I don't think he wanted to show any weaknesses.
1: He did get help-ish, but didn't give it time to work. Men don't talk about how they feel or what's going on. You never seen him cry, get upset. Whatever someone chucks at him, he'd get on and do it.
0: I blamed myself. Gone through a stage of hating myself. I thought, have I not done enough? I should have said, you're coming home.

0: Cheers, thank you.
1: It's been a week since Robert Pavlov's funeral, and Jeff has collected his ashes ready for repatriation.
2: This weekend I'm going to fly out with the ashes myself. That seemed a more personal way of doing it than sending them by courier. Many of the people we work with are separated from family and friends, so we try and involve family, even if they've not been close to each other for a while, and bring things to a proper conclusion. I obviously had to contact Martina, Robert's sister, when he passed away, so that was a big shock to her, and I think that the fact that we're taking the trouble to take his ashes back to her, and the family over there can grieve and you know, organise a proper memorial for Robert back in Slovakia is a really positive thing for them. I think she's so grateful that we're taking the trouble to do it, so that feels good from our point of view.

0: Would I say I'm ready to be executed? Yeah, I mean, it's not going to be that big deal.
1: We were dedicated to killing Nazis. And that's what we volunteered for.
2: Oh, you feel like you have superpowers. Yeah!
3: If you thought curving space and time is weird, you've heard nothing yet.
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10: There are countless factors that can lead to your death. As senior coroner, I deal with almost 4,000 fatalities a year.
11: Every single person in this mortuary that has died unnaturally is under the control of the coroner.
12: The coroner can make any inquiries necessary to find a cause of death.
13: As a police, if a coroner asks you to do something, you do it.
12: With unprecedented access, we follow the full investigation into unexplained deaths.
14: Forensic medicine is all about being very suspicious.
12: From the moment of arrival in the mortuary to the final conclusion of the inquest.
15: All right. I'm sorry that you're attending court under these circumstances, and I appreciate that the evidence that you're here today may be distressing.
16: It's tearing my family apart. I wanted to know what happened, why, how. All those answers.
10: If you die here, if it's violent, unnatural, or of an unknown cause, it's my job to find out how.

0: Thanks, how can I help you?
1: Okay, I work in a care home and another resident has attacked another resident.
0: When you say attacked, what's he done?
1: He's punched her in the face.
0: Yeah. Any injuries?
1: Bruising to her upper top lip, bruising to her chin and bruising to her cheek, and then bruising and fingerprints to her left arm. Her name's Eleanor Rutherford.
2: Eleanor Rutherford, a 92-year-old suffering with dementia, has been taken by ambulance to Royal Preston Hospital after a fall in her care home.
3: Eleanor was brought to the emergency department by ambulance because of the concern she'd hit her head when she'd fallen. They'd taken her through and gotten a scan of her head. The scan showed that she had a small skull fracture and possibly a little bit of bleeding into the brain. We'd discussed with our neurosurgical team and they didn't feel any treatment for the bleed was necessary or indeed for the fracture. And looking at everything else, all our other investigations were pretty much normal. When I spoke to her, she was quite bright, she was cheerful, she said she felt well. The best thing I could do for her was to get her back to her normal surroundings in a residential home where she was comfortable and well looked after. It was something of a surprise to learn that Eleanor died so soon after we'd seen her. The injury she sustained in the fall shouldn't have been life-threatening in itself. She was getting better rather than worse.

0: We received a GP referral for an Eleanor Rutherford, who's 92 years old.
1: Okay.
0: She'd had a fall in the care home, been brought into hospital and sent back to the care home where she's then died on the 19th of April. We're just wondering if you can give me any information about when she was admitted, how she presented.
1: Right, well, it would appear that she was admitted on the 8th of April. They do note there's subtle hyperdensity in the midline frontal region and probably a traumatic subarachnoid.
0: Okay.
1: Reading further down, it does note there's a skull fracture identified in the occipital region.
0: So that's the bleed, the front, isn't it? So what we need to find out is how she's been found and if it was a witness run and witness fall.
2: The coroner's office must investigate all elements of Eleanor's death, including the fall and the previous assault.
0: So I'm just looking at the case for Eleanor Rutherford and looking at the initial referral that came in and a conversation that's had by a previous coroner's officer. And there's a mention here that she was punched to the face and grabbed with both hands by another resident a couple of weeks previous on the 17th of March. So I'm just going to go make some inquiries on the police system to try and find out a bit more information about that assault. Because if this assault has caused or contributed, the police will have to investigate and look at whether they potentially look at criminal proceedings.
3: Happy birthday to you. Happy birthday to you. Happy birthday, dear Courtney. Happy birthday to you.
4: We received a phone call. Somebody had gone into Nana's room, another resident, and attacked Nana in her bed. Nana was quite bruised on the face, especially on her lips and her cheeks. And when we rushed through to see her, she was still smiling, because that's the Nana we knew. I don't really know very much about the incident. I think for anybody who has family who suffer with dementia, you have to put your trust in the people caring for her. The situation is very, very hard.
5: Hello?
0: Hello, is that Emma?
5: It is, yeah.
0: Hi, my name is Alice Swarbrick. I'm the Coroner's Officer Manager based at Royal Preston Hospital. About your grandma, Eleanor. You notified an assault that occurred a couple of weeks previous.
5: Yes. The question we've got with this is that he had put his hands on her face, but when we visited and you saw the bruising, that is more than just somebody's hand on the face. Even if I'm not a medical professional, you can see that from the photos.
0: Okay. I'm going to ring Dr. Aidley and just ask him what he wants to do.

0: revisit that assault to see whether that caused or contributed in any way. With the right-sided weakness, do we think she's, the subarachnoid is possibly a stroke and that's what's caused her to fall, or do we think that the fall has caused the subarachnoid hemorrhage?
1: I think the police are going to have a look at this first.
2: They will want to gather some facts and then may wish to apply for a Home Office post-mortem. So could you have a word with the duty detective inspector?
1: Mm-hmm. And let us know what they think, please.
0: Yes, and I'll give you a call back and let you know.
3: It's soul-destroying because I honestly believe that Nana would still be laughing and telling her jokes today had that attack not occurred. It's just the not knowing. Regardless of Nana's age, I think we still have the right to them answers.
4: People have no idea how much NASA has impacted their lives.
5: One, liftoff.
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18: Preston's coroner's officers are investigating the death of Eleanor Rutherford, an elderly dementia sufferer who was assaulted in her care home. 3 weeks later, she was taken to hospital after a fall.
19: Hello.
0: Hi, Denise. It's Alice Swarbrick.
19: Hi, are you okay?
0: Yes, are you?
19: Yeah, fine, thank you.
0: On the 17th of March, there was an assault that occurred in the care home. Care staff went in and found another resident in bed with her, a dementia patient. She'd kicked him. He'd grabbed her by the face. I think it might have been a punch as well. We just need to determine whether that assault is linked with the 8th of April.
19: Right, okay.
20: Hi, boss. You okay?
19: Yeah, thank you.
20: Sent a member of my team out to the care home and they've taken an account from the informant. Because Eleanor is prone to falls, she has a mat at the side of her bed which has an alarm on it. So the alarm's gone. One of the care home staff rushed to see what was going on. there's an injury photograph that

0: bruise into the cheek.
1: Cheek, chin, and then looks like the
0: bruise to the top of the lip.
2: With the increasing number of people in care homes with dementia, the care homes have a balance to draw between constraining their liberty and allowing them freedom to behave as people. The difficulty comes when incidents like this occur because someone's mistaken the wrong door and gone through into the wrong bedroom. And then neither the person who's going through the door or the person whose room it is have any recollection of anything that's transpired. The police will approach from two perspectives. One, has this assault played any part in Mrs. Rutherford's death? And two, is it in the public interest to prosecute?
0: I know from mechanism of the assault, we've got punched in the MO, but is that actually the case?
1: They haven't seen any punch. There's been no, although it's been reported on our incident that there's a punch, they haven't seen a punch. It could be from a punch, but it could also just be from a struggle, couldn't it, between them?
3: Just arrived back home from Nana's care home to collect her belongings. I think it's very difficult to put in words just how empty it felt, really, that Nana's life is in this little box with some memories. Oh, look at this photo. This is beautiful. She loved her grandchildren and her great-grandchildren. And her great-great-grandchildren. Oh, look at this. That's a wedding ring from old granddad. And do you remember this necklace as well? Every time we visited, she always had it round her neck, didn't she?
4: Yeah.
3: And it was all skew-riffed round the neck, wasn't it?
4: Yeah.
3: And I tried to turn it, fix it back round for her and put it on a nightdress, didn't we?
4: Yeah.
3: And that was on her final day. I think Grandad was going to put a new strap on this.
4: But she didn't really mind. She just wanted to keep it on anyway.
5: She knew who you were but didn't know your name. So, like, when you would go and see her, she would recognise you but not have a clue who you were at the same time.
3: Nana lived independently at home after her death of her husband. Unfortunately, she got the onset of Alzheimer's and dementia started to take over her life. When we went to visit Nana, even though she hadn't got a clue who you were, there was that emotional connection and she knew that you were someone special.

0: Across Preston, police have responded to a 999 call from a man worried about his neighbour.
1: Police, how can I help you?
2: I'm reporting of an elderly gentleman who lives next door to me. He's not been seen around for a month, and we've knocked on the door and he's not answering either.
1: Are the curtains drawn at the moment?
2: Yeah.
1: What's your neighbour called?
2: I don't know. He used to keep to himself.
3: So we got a phone call, says it's not, it's in his neighbour. I attend, knock on the door, and there's no answer. So I went around the back to have a look at it as well, and there was a UPC door there with a single Euro lock. On the other side of the door, it had the key still inside it. That told me the house was secure from inside. I made a decision to force entry. All the time you're actually shouting, police, is anybody there? Can we help you? Is anybody in the house? As soon as I opened the door, I saw a male deceased kind of folded up on himself on the floor. The front of his face was badly decomposed. As soon as I found the body, you've got to ring for the Norfolk Ambulance Service to establish that the body is deceased, kind of, or the person's dead.

0: we were dedicated to killing Nazis. That's what we volunteered for.
1: Guy Martin going for a piece of history. How much further can he go?
2: We choose to go to the moon.
3: Wow, what a flight. What a view, isn't it, John?
4: It's absolutely unreal.

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5: The man who was last seen by his neighbour 4 weeks ago was transported to the mortuary at Royal Preston Hospital. Police believe they know who he is, but coroner's officers need to confirm his identity.
6: When we have a decomposed body, it's very hard to formally identify them because you get different stages of decomposition. The state of this gentleman, it wouldn't be suitable for anybody to do a formal identification because I don't think it's not appropriate, but plus I don't think they'd be able to do that formal identification. We couldn't even do it via the lantern, which is the fingerprint machine for the police. So what we have to do is refer this through to the coroner for a CT post-mortem, but we'll also approach the dentists to attend the mortuary to help us with a formal dental identification. So where we're left now, with no next of kin, this gentleman remains under the control of the coroner.
7: Do you have some either gauze swabs at all or that, or just some wipes or that, just to clear out the mouth a little bit?
8: Finding people who've been deceased for a while is relatively common in our world. If they do not have close friends, close family, they can die and then not be missed for weeks. At the beginning, there is always very little information, but everybody interfaces with certain systems. So we have pension information. They may have a mobile phone. We will approach local general practice surgeries to see whether or not they're known. So quite quickly, we can begin to find pictures of how this person has lived.
7: So I get called in when the body is in a state of quite bad decomposition, which unfortunately this poor fella is. So what we're going to do now is identify him by his dental records. We think we know who he is. The coroner's office have kindly managed to retrieve his most current dental records, which was 2019, unfortunately. Can you give me a little bit of a hand there?
9: Good. Yeah, yeah.
7: So sometimes the jaws are a bit difficult to prise apart, mm-hmm. particularly if they're decomposed quite a bit. In this case, we're okay. See if we can get a retractor in. Unfortunately, when I do this, the smell is not too great. And when bodies are sometimes found in this state, we often get them full of maggots, but thankfully, there isn't here. So what I'm going to do now is just, basically I'm going to count the number of teeth that I can see and compare that with the chart that he's got here. Just into the middle side of the tooth, that would match up exactly with what's on the dental charting there. You can see here he's probably had a little composite restoration done just here. These are very difficult to tell. So it looks to be there, but there's nothing charted on the tooth there. But he may well have visited another dentist. Looking at that and looking at my dental chart, I'm very happy to say that the gentleman here is indeed the gentleman whose dental charting I'm looking at.

0: The coroner's officer manager is updating Eleanor Rutherford's family on the police investigation into her death.
1: Hi, Emma. It's Alice Swarbrick. I've spoken with the police today. They went out to the care home and they've obtained statements from staff there, along with the incident reporting document, details of the injuries sustained. And then on Friday, they're going to review everything.
2: Eleanor was a very outgoing lady. Her personality lit up the home, to be honest. She was always out of her room, singing, dancing, made quite a lot of different friends here as well. We had a resident who also had dementia. So with the incident, the sensor mat alerted in Eleanor's room, and when the staff have gone, they have noticed that an incident had occurred between both Eleanor and the other residents. It was later diagnosed that the other resident did also have a UTI. So that mixed with dementia can cause someone's distressed behaviours to become a lot more heightened at that time. From there, checks were completed to make sure that obviously both residents were okay. First aid was required for Eleanor, just with an ice pack. Bruising unfortunately did come up and 111 was contacted. Eleanor's passing, it doesn't just affect the staff members and the families, it affects like the whole home, and especially with how big Eleanor's personality was, it has made a big impact.
0: The police have now finished their investigation into the assault on Eleanor Rutherford.
3: Good morning, Coroner's Office. Alice speaking.
1: Alice, it's Denise, the DI from Chorley. Just ringing with an update in relation to Eleanor Rutherford. So, as a result of everything we've done at the care home and with the staff, we've got a really unfortunate set of circumstances with two unwell elderly individuals. I'm happy to say that it was this low-level assault that's been recorded. The mechanism of injury, albeit described as a punch, we haven't actually got confirmation of a punch. And I think he's described as normally quite placid.
3: Perfect. What I'll do is I'll contact the coroner.
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4: No charges are being brought for the assault. The radiologist will now have to examine the scan taken at the time of Eleanor's fall to determine whether this or the assault are factors in her death.
5: So on the original CT scan, you can see where she's banged her head because she's got a fracture at the back of the skull. She's also got some swelling and hematoma in the soft tissues adjacent to the skull vault at the back. But nothing on this scan that would suggest a cause of death. So we need further investigation to see if in the interval between this scan being done and Eleanor dying as to whether the bleed has become worse. So what I'm going to do is I'm going to ask the coroner's officer if she would do a post-mortem CT investigation.
4: Before a post-mortem CT scan can take place, there needs to be an external examination of Eleanor.
6: Eleanor Rutherford?
7: Yeah.
6: 24-8-30.
7: Yeah.
6: Yeah.
7: Okay.
6: Right wrist.
7: Hypostasis.
6: Posterior.
7: PM change.
6: Some green discoloration to abdomen. We've been trained to be able to do an external examination just to pinpoint any scars, old scars, new scars, any surgery they might have had, or bruises or lacerations, injuries that might be sort of relevant towards the scan and what the radiologist is looking at for a cause of death. Just to the right side of the forehead.
7: Yeah.
6: Just above the eyebrow, like a white lesion to the right side of the forehead.
8: Eleanor Rutherford is a 92-year-old lady who is living with Alzheimer's dementia. When somebody has Alzheimer's, their brains shrink, and there are small veins that sit between the brain and the skull, and these are easier to fracture as you get older and your brain gets smaller. We don't know whether the assault has caused a bleed from one of these veins that can take weeks to appear, or it's something else that has occurred that has caused her death. You do not assume that what you are being faced with, the obvious answer, is actually the answer as to why they've died.
4: In Preston, coroner's officers are trying to establish the cause of death of a man with no known relatives.
8: There are occasions where you have people who have decomposed to such an extent which makes coming up with the cause of death extremely difficult. This is a 69-year-old gentleman who hadn't been seen by his neighbours for a number of weeks, and when officers forced entry into the house, he was found deceased, and we have no cause of death for him. We don't know why he's died. I've ordered a CT post-mortem scan because it may give us the cause of death, or it may rule out a number of causes of death.
4: A CT post-mortem scan is designed to give a cause of death without the need for an invasive procedure.
9: There were some evidence of decomposition starting externally. At the moment, from his scan, there doesn't seem to be too much evidence of decomposition beginning to happen internally. If we knew a little bit more about his medical history, we might have an idea of what could have caused his death. But unfortunately, at the minute, we don't know a lot about this gentleman.
4: Although formal identification has taken place via dental records, the man has no established next of kin, and so is under the care of the coroner.
8: Somebody always has control of a body. If you're alive, you have control of your body. In death, the same thing happens. The coroner has control, and then the administrators or executors have control. In this case, we have a gentleman who remains in the mortuary for whom we do not have a next of kin. will have to approach outside agencies to try and track down any relatives that he may have.
4: The case is now passed to Estate Research, who specialise in tracing next of kin.
3: We've had a referral from the coroner asking us to assist in trying to identify this gentleman's next of kin. And all we've got to go on at the moment is his name, his date of birth and his last known address. And with this information, we've got to try and dig around in the records and see what we can find. So I'm going to run a search on our gentleman's birth record and see if I can find a match with potential parents marrying with these names. Looking at the birth results for potential matches for this gentleman, there isn't anything really that stands out as being his birth record. We would now suspect that this gentleman's possibly been adopted by his parents, and if so, that's why we can't see a birth record for him. We've got to act quite quickly because we don't want the funeral to be arranged and the family perhaps miss out on attending that if we've not found them quick enough.
10: When I saw that male deceased, you initially think to yourself, that was somebody's son or somebody's father or somebody's brother. That's your first thought. So you kind of have that at the back of your mind. It was when I started looking through his cabinets, trying to find who he is or if there's any next of kin details, it's when I found the journal, which was fascinating because it was every day for the last 10 years at least where he was actually writing a day-by-day event of what was going on in his life, what was on the news and how is he going to be able to afford keeping himself warm. He didn't have anybody to talk to, no family from what I can gather. The last entry I saw, that was about 2 weeks before. I'm very cold. I'm going to have to find another blanket. I remember that vividly, and you can picture that in your mind. You think to yourself, poor chap. I think in this day and age we live in, I think it is quite sad that there are people out there who keep themselves to themselves and they don't have friends. You realise that life on this earth is quite short, and you want to spend as much time as possible with your loved ones.
11: People have no idea how much NASA has impacted their lives.
12: One, liftoff.
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0: Hop on board. 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

0: At Royal Preston Hospital, coroner's officers are investigating the death of 92-year-old Eleanor Rutherford, who suffered with dementia.
1: We quite often get patients brought in with toys, or families bring things with them and ask if it's okay if we can leave them and make sure it goes to the funeral directors with them afterwards. Yeah, so this lady did come in with this soft toy, so she must have had this at the care home with her.
2: Hi Ben, it's Danielle. Just letting you know that we're coming through with Eleanor Rutherford in a minute.
0: Eleanor suffered an attack in her care home and 3 weeks later had a fall. A post-mortem CT scan has been ordered to try and establish her cause of death.
3: Ultimately, we're just not sure how Nana passed away. She hasn't died of Alzheimer's or the dementia. She was healthy otherwise, and unfortunately, there's just questions that are still unanswered.
4: There doesn't seem to be anything standing out. So we'll send these scans on to our radiologist. They'll be able to compare them against the previous scans that Eleanor has had, see if things have changed, and they'll then write the final report and send it on to the coroner.
0: A radiologist will now review the scans to try to establish Eleanor's cause of death.
5: So this is the post-mortem CT scan on Mrs. Rutherford, and this shows that there's been no extension of the previously noted bleed. In fact, part of it started to resolve.
6: What I was thinking might have been a stroke was this darker area here.
5: And actually, when you reformat it, it's not.
6: So I'm going to go away from the idea of stroke. Certainly she's not bled any more than she had before.
5: I'll put as a contributory factor the fact that she's banged her head, but it's not caused her death.
0: More investigations are required to establish how or why Eleanor died. But with the scans now completed, she can be released to her family.
7: Hello.
8: Hi Emma, it's Sally Swarbrick, Coroner's Officer Manager.
9: Have the police taken a statement from you at all?
7: No.
9: Right, OK. What I'll probably do is I'll drop you an email with a list of questions, just so the coroner's got a bit of a back history with regards to Eleanor on how she presented. Is that OK?
7: No, that's perfect, thank you.
9: All right, so the release paperwork has been sent through and you can proceed through for the funeral.
7: Thank you for all your time and thank you for all your investigation. I really appreciate it.
9: No, that's no problem at all. Our job is to investigate how somebody's died, and we can set off with a case like Eleanor's and thinking it's quite straightforward, but it's actually when we start making those inquiries that takes us down different avenues, and we just have to do the inquiries and get the actual cause of death for you.
1: She's got one cuddly toy with her.
6: Okay, thank you.
10: Mrs. Rutherford's death will go to inquest. There are too many questions that need to be answered, and you cannot answer them behind closed doors. The radiologist has raised additional concerns that need to be addressed with the family, and we're still waiting for those answers. This is the sort of case that needs dealing with all the witnesses in court to provide a full picture to the family.

0: It's the day of Eleanor Rutherford's inquest.
1: Hi, it's Graham Middleton. We're here from 10 o'clock, London.
2: Eleanor Rutherford's death is not straightforward. It requires more questions to be asked. There's the initial thought that it could be a result of an earlier assault, but equally, it could be this hemorrhage inside her head. With people in this age group, you need to be very careful that what you are looking at does not blind you to the other possibilities that may be occurring during the period leading up to this person's death.
3: So have any of you been to an inquest before?
4: No.
3: No. So today is Dr. Ailey. He's the senior coroner. He's here in the inquest for Eleanor. So the coroner will call each individual witness one by one, who will ask some questions. And then after he's asked that witness questions, he'll then ask you as a family, do you have any questions for this witness?
5: I think we've got mixed emotions as a family today. It'd be nice to try and get some answers and to find out Nana's exact cause of death. Finally, we've got our day to listen to all the evidence and get our questions answered.
3: All right.

0: I understand from the description of the CT scan that was done after Mrs. Rutherford died that the subarachnoid bleed from the fallout of there did not significantly change in size from the one that was noted when she was in the department with us. In isolation, I would not expect a bleed of that size to cause a significant problem. I also recognise that she had a degree of risk of aspiration, which would then have increased the risk of inflammation or infection within the lungs as a result.
1: From what you seem to be saying, she's aspirating small amounts of food, drink and saliva into her lungs, which is accumulating damage fairly rapidly. Would that be fair?
0: That's correct.
1: So what is happening here is that Mrs. Rutherford has an underlying natural disease process of Alzheimer's disease, and this is causing her to allow foreign material into her lungs, causing inflammation called pneumonitis. And as a result, she started to damage her lungs. So the assault is not a contributory factor in the death. The subarachnoid hemorrhage has caused an acceleration of the Alzheimer's disease and a sudden deterioration. But the main causative factor in Mrs. Rutherford's death is her Alzheimer's disease and the aspiration pneumonitis.

0: the assault that occurred in the care home, that really hadn't contributed. However, the four were pleased that it's been recognised and that contributed to Nana's death. We've got the answers that we needed. We can now move forward and remember Nana for her sense of humour and for the wonderful lady that she was.
1: The dementia has two aspects here. The first is it's the cause of the aspiration pneumonitis, but the second part is that you are unable to understand what's happening to you as any normal person would. Imagine when you're drinking a glass of water and a little bit of it goes down the wrong way, the type of reaction that you have, the violent coughing fit. She is not detecting that as the tiny bits of food and saliva get into her lungs. The two obvious concerning features of this case are an attack that causes bruising and a bleed within the brain. And it turns out that neither of these have actually caused the death. So that in itself is a surprise at the end of the inquest.
2: Would I say I'm ready to be executed? Yeah, I mean, it's not going to be that big deal.
3: We were dedicated to killing Nazis. And that's what we volunteered for.
4: You feel like you have superpowers.
5: If you thought curving space and time is weird, you've heard nothing yet.
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1: Mountain Dew!
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6: The scan of the 69-year-old man with no known next of kin is being analysed by the radiologist at Royal Preston Hospital.
7: Unfortunately, we don't know an awful lot, really, other than in this case, he was a 69-year-old male. He hadn't been seen for a few weeks by his neighbours, so we don't really know what his state of health was in the immediate time before his death. So it's a bit of a mystery, really. When we're looking down through the thoracic spine towards the bottom of the back, that's completely destroyed. You see the bony detail here. These are ribs. This is the spine. This is completely replaced by abnormal tissue, which is malignant tissue. So this is a significant evidence of cancer. Likely to be a cancer that has spread from somewhere else, as opposed to having originated in the vertebra, because this patient also has significant evidence of secondary cancer in his bones. And given the fact that he's got multiple cancer deposits within his bones, this is almost certainly due to the fact he's got metastatic cancer or cancer that has spread. And I think the other thing very likely to be relevant is some underlying lung disease. I suspect this poor chap has been unwell for a long period of time, and some people, for whatever reason, particularly men, but some people just don't seek medical help.
8: This is a gentleman who would have known that there was something wrong with him because he is losing significant amounts of weight. He may well have been in pain from the secondaries within his spine, but not to seek medical advice in this day and age is really quite unusual.
6: A cause of death has been established. Estate research are continuing their inquiries into finding a next of kin.
9: So we had the results back from the adoption search, and a match was traced, so we ordered a copy of that adoption certificate. We can see that from census records that match with the certificates that his mother was from quite an extended family. I believe she was one of six children in total. There are cousins, and we're going to be able to hopefully speak with them, confirm the family tree, and then we'll be able to report all of our findings back onto the coroner. Oh, hello, is that Alice? We've descended a maternal uncle to your gentleman, and we have now found a maternal cousin's cousin once removed. We can now send on their details to you. All right, thank you very much. Thanks, bye.
6: With the family now identified, The information is passed to the coroner's office to contact the next of kin with the news and release the man into their care.
10: People who are estranged from families, it could be their choice to be estranged from family. It might be other family members have estranged themselves from that individual for multiple reasons. The family we've managed to locate for this gentleman is quite far down the line. So it's like it's his cousin's son who is the next of kin. And from what I can gather from estate research, they didn't really know him, so they won't even be able to give us any more information than what we've already got. This is the sad thing about it. The next of kin doesn't know who he is.

The family wished to be responsible for the man's funeral costs and are happy for his story to be told, but have requested that he and they remain anonymous.

Nana would have been 93 yesterday. 93. And it's very difficult, really, because the circumstances surrounding Nana, I just don't feel we've been given the opportunity to be able to grieve. The inquest's over, but it's still very, very raw, and I think that'll just take time, really. So, it's just very sad. But I am really pleased that we've got Nana here, and we're going to go and take her to be with Grandad and put her to rest. We've just got one final journey to make.

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5: 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Calm down.
6: He looks very distressed.
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7: There are countless factors that can lead to your death. As senior coroner, I deal with almost 4,000 fatalities a year.
8: Every single person in this mortuary that has died unnaturally is under the control of the coroner.
9: The coroner can make any inquiries necessary to find a cause of death.
10: As a police, if the coroner asks you to do something, you do it.
9: With unprecedented access, we follow the full investigation into unexplained deaths.
11: Forensic medicine is all about being very suspicious.
9: From the moment of arrival in the mortuary to the final conclusion of the inquest.
12: All right. I'm sorry that you're attending court under these circumstances, and I appreciate that the evidence that you're here today may be distressing.
13: It's tearing my family apart.
14: I wanted to know what happened, why, how. All those answers.
7: If you die here, if it's violent, unnatural, or of an unknown cause, it's my job to find out how.

0: No, medical emergency, mate. Yeah, we're going to have to close the area for the time being, I'm afraid.
1: Male in cardiac arrest.
2: Going to see what's in his pocket, see if he's got any ID.
3: Paramedics and police have been called to Woodland in Preston, where a man has been found by a passerby.
2: No ambulance making it across those fields.
4: No, we can just try and get him out as quick as we can.
0: The fence is only about 3 feet high, we can climb over it.
3: The man is still alive, but his heart has stopped, and paramedics are working hard to restart it.
2: No change.
3: He must now be transferred to Royal Preston Hospital.
5: We received a pre-alert from the North West Ambulance Service about a male in his 20s who'd been found in a park who'd been in cardiac arrest. He'd had chest compression started and he'd received a couple of shocks, as well as some adrenaline to try and restart his heart. After his arrival in the emergency department, it was clear that there wasn't anything else we could address to try and optimise the chances of his heart restarting again. Sadly, despite everyone's best efforts, he died in the emergency department.
3: The man has been identified as 29-year-old Hungarian Joseph Kovacs, who has lived in the UK for a year. It is thought that Joseph may have taken his own life, but this needs to be investigated by the coroner.
6: The circumstances around how Joseph has been found, this is an unnatural cause of death. So the next step now is to send this through to the coroner to request for an external examination by a pathologist. Anything that is unnatural has to be investigated by the coroner.
3: Alice must also inform the Hungarian authorities about Joseph's death.
7: The reason for looking into this is there is always a concern as to whether or not his death involves third parties or whether it is due to his own actions. At the outset of an investigation, so little is known that it is important to investigate all avenues of inquiry to make sure that there is nothing suspicious going on. The police are involved because they are the people that found the body.
8: Jay Kovacs, potentially.
9: From the footage, it looks as though he's got his mobile phone in his pocket, a couple of bank cards, a bit of money as well.
10: Do you know at all of whether he's on the systems, police systems?
9: There is a Jay Kovacs on the system.
10: Right.
9: There's been a recent arrest from a few days ago.
10: Right, okay.
9: He'd been arrested in relation to a domestic incident, which raises a few concerns for us.
3: 4 days before he was found, Joseph was arrested by the police following an altercation with his girlfriend and kept in custody overnight.
9: Obviously, there's concerns for other people he's potentially interacted with. The fact that he'd been arrested for an alleged domestic incident, a few red flags which go off in your mind in relation to that. You've just got to think about the safeguarding of the other people as well. At the minute, we're really struggling to identify any next of kin, any family members. On our police systems, we've only got the one name, which is from the domestic incident, which comes back to his partner. His partner, we've not been able to get hold of. Tried phoning the phone number for, been round to all the addresses that we know, and we're not able to make any contact. The concern that I've got is, for her safety, we need to track her down.

0: police emergency?
1: Hello, my brother is gone yesterday and he didn't show up and his phone is not connected. We can't call and he just told us he will going to working, but it's been one day now, it's been 24 hours.
0: What's your brother's name?
1: Joseph Mario Kovac.

0: We've had a call this morning. It's coming from a Hungarian male stating that one of his family members has gone missing, given the name Joseph Kovacs, which leads us to believe that it's likely to be one and the same from the incident that we attended yesterday. Potentially as well, we have a sister, so that's really good in terms of locating the next of kin that we were really struggling with yesterday. It really proved quite difficult for us. Very little detail was known about Mr. Kovacs due to him not really being a resident of the UK till relatively recently. We've also located Joseph's girlfriend, safe and well, back in Hungary.
1: People have no idea how much NASA has impacted their lives.
2: One, liftoff.
3: Artificial intelligence, it's a revolution.
4: There are so many unanswered questions.
5: We are on the dark side of the universe.
6: If I give you the right to kill me, then that gives me the right to kill you.
7: He's a madman. I mean, he's just...
8: This is the sound of Claire cooking dinner at home. And that's the sound of a fraud alert from Wells Fargo flagging a charge for a pricey restaurant in Paris. Considering Claire isn't in Paris right now, that seemed odd. To the bank and to Claire. Two taps later, Claire says nope to the charge.

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2: At Royal Preston Hospital, investigations are ongoing to establish Joseph's cause of death.
3: Joseph Kovacs is having a post-mortem by external examination to see whether or not there are any unexplained marks on his body. There is always the concern as to whether or not his death is due to some third-party involvement.
4: Just looking to see whether he's got any injuries to his hands. Got a small graze on his
5: he's got a few on
4: knuckle on the right middle finger. No evidence of self-harm injuries, which you can often see, can't you, in these?
5: And he's got a nasty scar up there, though.
4: Yeah, burn, it looks like, doesn't it? That mark on him is of no concern at all. It doesn't indicate any previous altercation prior to his death. The main finding is the mark around the neck. There's no evidence or any suggestion of foul play. The findings that are here are fully consistent with a suicidal death. It is very sad. It is very sad.
5: Just make you realise how fragile life is.
3: Unfortunately, suicides are relatively common. They are more common in males than they are in females, and it is a very substantial cause of young males' deaths.
2: Coroner's officer manager Alice Swarbrick must now call Joseph's sister with the help of an interpreter to update her on her brother's case.
6: Hello, is that Sandra?
7: Yes.
6: My name is Alice Swarbrick. I'm the coroner's officer that's dealing with your brother, Joseph. So with regards to the cause of death for Joseph, has it been explained to you how Joseph has been found? Okay, so he was found by a member of the public hanging from a tree in a wooded area. With the circumstance of how Joseph has been found, it is more than likely that it will be classed as suicide by the coroner. However, this will go through for an inquest. I know that's a lot of information to take in, Sandra, and I do apologise to have to break that to you over the telephone. Is there anything you want me to explain further to you?
7: No.
6: OK, if you need anything further, then please do give me a call. OK, thank you. Take care.
7: Bye-bye.
6: That's a difficult conversation.

conversation to have to explain to somebody how their loved one has died, especially when it's through suicide. She was probably the last person to see him. She'll think about that last conversation that she had with him, and she'll probably relay that conversation through her mind now. I'll link in with the police to try and find out how Joseph was during that last meeting before he left her home.

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0: Alice has a new referral from the medical examiner's office. A man has died whilst being treated at another hospital under the coroner's jurisdiction.
1: Hi, Justine.
2: Hi, Alice.
1: Can I go through the list for today?
2: Yeah, I was going to bob down and see. I have got one. It's a 79-year-old gentleman by the name of David Burke. Mm-hmm. He came in on the 9th of May and he had ongoing abdo pain for the last few weeks. Mm-hmm. He has been on a course of antibiotics and he was medically fit for discharge mm-hmm. up until he has fallen out of bed and nurses have tried to get him back in bed, but he's become quite aggressive for some unknown reason and tried to bite the staff, so they've had to restrain him. Mm. Security have been called, but whilst he's being restrained, he's suddenly had a cardiac arrest and died. So it's purely because of the restraint aspect of it that we need to refer it through to the coroner.
3: I'll give the duty detective inspector a call and run it past him. I think we might have to look at the body cam footage to look at the restraint. Leave that one with me. I'll go make some inquiries to the police and I'll let you know what the next step is.
2: Okay.
3: All right. Right, I'll give you a call and let you know how I get on.
1: Thank you.
2: Thanks.
3: See you later.

0: It's been all day, don't they?
1: We were dedicated to killing Nazis. That's what we volunteered for.
2: Guy Martin going for a piece of history. How much further can he go?
3: We choose to go to the moon.
4: Wow, what a plane. What a view, isn't it, John?
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5: David died at Chorley Hospital. He's just been transported to the mortuary at Royal Preston.
6: Whether or not a restraint has contributed to the death is dependent upon the situation in which it's occurring, how the person is behaving, what the techniques are used, and whether those techniques have caused a degree of asphyxiation. So consequently, the police being involved and a pathologist being involved who has an understanding of asphyxiation and restraint techniques is extremely valuable to interpreting what's gone on.
7: Good morning, Coroner's Office, Alice speaking.
6: Alice, could we discuss David Burke, please?
7: Yes, that's fine.
6: The question here is what type of post-mortem he has.
7: Okay.
6: Given that the question has been raised, does the restraint have anything to do with his death?
7: Mm-hmm.
6: There are a number of different matters that would need to be considered, some of which can only be considered by a pathologist with forensic experience. So I think we'd better go down the route of an invasive post-mortem.
7: Okay.
6: My thoughts on this were that if we asked Dick Shepherd to do it, he's not working as a Home Office pathologist now, but he's got huge forensic experience.
7: OK, no problem.
6: Thanks a lot.
7: Thank
6: bye-bye.
7: Bye-bye.
8: Hello.
6: Dick Shepherd is a pathologist who has produced a lot of the early work on restraint deaths and has considerable experience in this area. So consequently, entrusting the post-mortem to him allows us to access this expertise without having the full Home Office post-mortem procedure being invoked.
5: Before the post-mortem takes place, Detective Inspector Paul Mulrooney arrives to study the security footage alongside Dr. Shepherd.
9: Right, so this is the body cam footage from the security staff.
10: Oh, right, OK.
9: So if we just watch it through and we can discuss it.
11: Hey, mate.
12: Hello, buddy.
13: Welcome home.
12: You all right, fella? Are you all right? There you go.
14: Did he climb out of bed or fall out of bed, do we know?
9: He's fallen out of bed.
15: It's all right, drop me.
16: He's just trying to bite, biting and everything. Scratching.
9: There's a couple of aspects I'm looking at. I need to ensure that there's been no asphyxiation, that the restraints used were proportionate and justified, and that they've acted appropriately in caring for Mr. Burke.
12: I can see what you're doing.
17: Calm down.
9: If the cause of death is due to restraint techniques, then I will progress that to a criminal investigation.
18: Uncle David, I never knew him ever get cross. Very gentle. He was such a kind, simple guy.
19: Yeah, we'll try and get him up. Just watch him for them bites, all yeah.
18: Very out of character.
19: Okay. One, two, three.
18: We'd like to know what happened in that gap of time. He was about to be released, having been admitted with abdominal pain, and then a few hours later, he's not here anymore.
20: Oh.
5: David Burke was a retired gas fitter who lived alone with no children. So his niece Lorraine has arrived to start clearing his flat.
18: I find there's a very serene energy here. Don't mind being here. I wasn't sure how I'd feel, but I just feel it's calm and peaceful. I'm quite happy, like, wandering around. He was really into his table tennis and his real ale. And all these were at my nana's, where he obviously grew up. He was really good. If there was one thing he was passionate about, it was table tennis. Lived at home all his life, up till when his mum died, when he would have been around about 60, I think. And it was shortly after that that he moved here. So all this furniture was all at home. It's almost in the same format that it was at my nana's as well, the formation. That would have been Uncle David's chair, because he was always there every day when we went for tea. These things obviously meant an awful lot to him, but he didn't know anything else. He wouldn't know how to go out and buy a sofa, for example, because she'd done everything for him. He was such a kind guy, but he was always very quiet, never said very much. Yeah, he was a very simple guy, never went out with any ladies or anything like that, but he did have pals, as he called them, who he played table tennis with, and then he'd go out for a pint with them. So he didn't miss out. He had a lovely life that he was very happy with. Oh, I hadn't even seen these down here. These will be awful, 12 worms. Oh, my word. There you go, him and his mum, my nana. What I've been told is he'd gone into hospital with quite a minor abdominal complaint, and he was due to be released. Then he'd fallen out of bed. There'd been some kind of a struggle and he'd had to be restrained because he'd got quite violent. And then he died. It would be nice to be told, yes, conclusively, this is what happened right at the end. But obviously the investigation's still ongoing, so I don't know.
8: When I scraped my car in that parking garage, I was worried that it could be a long process to take care of it. Like a landscaper's first day trimming a hedge maze.
10: I have definitely already been here. Now, was it left, right, or right, left? Well, maybe I'll cut a path out and find my way back later.
8: But it wasn't like that. I filed a claim in under 2 minutes on the Geico app, and they handled it from there. It was taken care of almost as quickly as it happened.
3: It feels good to get help quick. It feels good to Geico.
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5: At the request of the coroner, D.I. Mulrooney and Dr. Shepherd are reviewing the hospital security body-worn footage to advise if the restraint played a part in David Burke's death.
9: And the restraint element, as you can see, left wrist.
14: He looks very distressed, but they put a pillow under his head.
9: Yeah, they're reassuring him all the time.
14: Yeah.
12: Feel better now?
9: Yeah. Clearly Mr. Burke was agitated, he was distressed, and clearly he's deteriorating in health. So they have to obviously protect themselves, protect Mr. Burke, medical intervention, so there's a lot to think about. So the fact that there is body cam footage is really useful for me to establish what's gone on leading to Mr. Burke's death.
12: You all right, fella?
14: Security staff that are holding him just round the wrist.
9: Yeah.
14: Nothing on the neck or the chest, and he's propped up in bed on a number of pillows. I think the security staff have done very well here.
20: Yeah. You know, he fell backwards and then...
14: Okay. Well, that's very interesting to see and to understand. You know, it really gives such a clear view of what went on and the minimal amount of restraint that was used, and I think perfectly appropriate in the circumstances.
9: From a criminal point of view, I've got no concerns over the way Mr. Burke was restrained. No excessive force was used, so I'm comfortable around that.
14: Yeah, I agree.
5: Although the restraint has been ruled out, a reason for the cardiac arrest still needs to be ascertained. So David will be prepared for an invasive post-mortem.
21: David's got an ICD in, so it's basically a larger pacemaker, which if the heart stops, it will shock the patient to try and regain the heart. So it has to be turned off before the post-mortem, because once we get to the point where we're cutting the wires, we have to know that there's no current running through it, because it can potentially shock the person who's then cutting the wire. Is it all right over the back?
22: Absolutely,
21: yeah?
22: Yes.
21: Oh, where is he? There.
22: So I'll print everything out because I've been asked to. And then it's also amazing that it's still working. It thinks it's doing its job right now. It's not shocking him, but it's still trying to pace him.
21: Oh, OK. Still trying to pick up a rhythm.
22: Yeah, because I can't see your heartbeat, so it continues to pace.
21: All right, okay.
22: So I can turn the device off now, and now it's off.
21: So it'll stop trying to find the rhythm as well as...
22: It will continue to now pace.
21: Okay.
22: But it won't try and shock.
21: It won't shock.
22: Yeah.
18: I'm probably going to contact a charity for a homeless shelter. It seems quite fitting, really, because Uncle David could have been in a similar situation himself, homeless.
5: David used to live with his mum until she passed away.
18: After my nana died, he met these people who totally took advantage of him. He didn't realise it was loneliness. He was just looking for somebody. And this lady, I think he actually thought she was his girlfriend, even though she was married. We found, like, syringes and things there and cigarette burns in the sofa, and he was accumulating credit card debt, and which he'd never, ever had. So we managed to get him out of that situation by persuading him to sell the house eventually, because we thought that, you know, they're going to get rid of everything. Nana had a lot of other sentimental things, which have all gone, unfortunately. He would trust everybody because he didn't have a reason not to. Didn't have a bad bone in his body, really.
5: At Royal Preston Hospital, Dr. Shepherd is about to perform David Burke's post-mortem.
23: This case was discussed with the police, and they were not convinced that there was any restraint contributing to the death. So if it hasn't, what actually has caused his death?
5: But first, an external examination is to take place.
24: Bruising on the back of his elbow. 6x7.
0: 1, 2, 3, 4, 5.
1: So lots of little minor injuries to his legs.
2: It is so important for society that we know why people die.
1: So he's got a little dotty bruise over the back of that shoulder.
2: People have to understand what's gone on with their relatives. I see that as an opportunity for me to do something really good that's medical, to help the family understand why someone has died. So I'm not just treating one person, I'm treating a whole family, because when they can understand and appreciate what's happened, they're going to grieve more easily and cope with the death better. Okay, we've now got all the externals, so we can...
21: Yeah, get started.
1: Eviscerate him, please.
21: Okay.
1: He's been ill and unwell for a few days, but why he's collapsed at that moment and had a cardiac arrest, we still don't know.
5: Police are still investigating the circumstances surrounding the death of 29-year-old Joseph Kovacs, who was found in local woodland. He had been arrested by the police following an argument with his girlfriend, but was released without charge the next day.
21: We are now making our way to Sandra's house, which is Joseph's sister. So we're just going to go and speak to her, firstly check how she is, and then if she can provide us with any insight onto how Joseph was feeling those days prior to his death.
6: The reason that Joseph went to the park in the first place, the situations that led up to him finding himself being there, are still unknown.
7: In the situation where somebody may have taken their own life, you are looking at, did they intend to do so, or was this an accident? So for evidence of intent, you are looking at, have they left any suicide notes? Have they made any provisions? Or is this a spur-of-the-moment act that was a cry for help?
6: Hi, Sandra, are you okay? So can you talk to me about maybe 2 or 3 days prior to Joseph's death? How had he been?
25: Hát nagyon fura volt a viselkedés, túlzottan ilyen feszült volt. 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
6: Do you know why this was?
25: Hétfőn este érkezett meg, így a lehol tartóztatva a rendőrségen. 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
6: Are you aware of anything else that might have happened that might have caused him to start feeling anxious other than him being arrested?
25: Szerintem az, hogy ugye ő mondta nekem, hogy a barátnőjének ugye szólt akkor, mikor beültették az autóba, és a barátnője nem ment oda hozzá, és szerintem ez őt nagyon megviselhette. 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
11: Hi Paul, it's Alice Warbrick. I just wanted to know if there's any other information I need to know for the coroner.
12: To the best of my knowledge, he had a partner up to about 2 or 3 years prior to the unfortunate event.
11: Okay, so he's had a recent separation from his partner.
12: Actually, she flew back home whilst he was in custody, struggling to process that, struggling to deal with it.
11: Okay. So all the information that we're gathering now is really important for the coroner. So obviously we're looking at the history now. So he's had a recent separation from his girlfriend 2 or 3 days previous. He's then had a recent incident where he's been involved with the police. So all this information is all really important for the coroner so we can build that picture and try and understand what's happened.
13: With police and post-mortem investigations concluded, Joseph can be released back to his family. Sandra can start making funeral arrangements.
14: Pénteken telefonáltak, hogyha a hétfőn vagy kedden kifizetem, akkor 15-én megcsinálják neki. 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
11: We can never answer the question why. With Joseph, there's no notes left. There was no indication what he was going to do. So for family, that will be very difficult for them to come to terms with.
15: Az egyik szívem összetört, a másik meg boldog. Ma már örökre elment. Örökre. 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Nem bírom felfogni.

0: At Royal Preston Hospital, David Burke's invasive post-mortem is nearing its conclusion.
1: Oh.
2: Yeah, there's quite a bit.
1: So what we found is that he has in his chest some clear fluid, quite a lot of clear fluid.
2: About 1,100 in the right side.
1: Okay. So these are big collections of fluid inside his chest that's going to compress the lungs and make his breathing less easy. You know, significant finding. We've now got to work out what caused that fluid to collect around his lung. So that's that. There's his heart. Now, that is a very big heart for a man of his age. And a big heart is not a good thing. The heart works well when it's the correct size. If it's become too big, it usually implies that the muscle is having to work harder than normal to get the blood to circulate around the body. And what I'm interested now is, you know, why is his heart become like this? Let's see if I can see something that's abnormal in his heart that's taken him down this route.
0: The coroner has received Dr. Shepherd's report on David Burke's post-mortem and will decide whether or not it will go to inquest.
3: Mr. Burke is a 79-year-old gentleman who has got some severe narrowing of the arteries in his heart, a process called atherosclerosis. This narrowing of his heart vessels have now sent him into heart failure, and there is fluid accumulating in his lungs. Now, the problem with this is that it affects the amount of oxygen you can take on, and this is why he's become confused. This is why he's agitated. This is why he's fallen over.
4: All right, fella. Are you all right? There you go.
5: It can change their personality very, very quickly. It's not to do with who they are. It's just the fact that their brain isn't functioning properly.
3: This is a gentleman who, in his last moments of life, has required restraint because he's confused due to his underlying natural disease process, and the restraint has not contributed to the death. So consequently, this is a case that we can now sign off as being due to natural causes, and it does not need to go forwards to an inquest.
0: With the investigation closed, Alice will inform the family that they can now arrange David's funeral.
2: So there's no requirement for us to be in contact anymore. The case has now been discontinued, and obviously you've got your final certificate now.
6: Thanks, Alice.
2: Is that all right? Is there anything else I can help you with?
6: No, I don't think so.
2: No? OK, no problem at all. Take care.
6: You too.
2: Bye-bye. The way that he'd presented and then the restraints, for the family that's quite difficult because obviously it explains to them, well, we have to determine whether that restraint caused or contributed in any way. They then have to go through the waiting process of the results of the post-mortem. To then get the natural cause of death, I would think, will be a relief to a certain extent to the family that it is a natural disease process and that there's not been any contributory factor from that restraint from when he was in hospital.
7: Would I say I'm ready to be executed? Yeah, I mean, it's not going to be that big deal.
8: We were dedicated to killing Nazis. And that's what we volunteered for.
9: Oh, you feel like you have superpowers. Yeah!
10: If you thought curving space and time is weird, you've heard nothing yet.
11: When in El Salvador, we want the Salvadorians to.
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15: Hi, I'm Kingston Bagpues. 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
16: So yeah. That's charity, isn't it?
17: Yeah.
16: I was very reassured by the fact that everything that had happened, I guess, in the lead up to his death had obviously been thoroughly investigated.
17: Ah, now this... Oh, his little cufflinks.
16: It's not a nice last few hours. It would have been nicer if he'd just died peacefully, but I don't think it's sad for Uncle David at 79 years old, because Uncle David had had a nice life. I don't for one minute feel like Uncle David ever believed his life was lacking in anything, which is a beautiful way to be, isn't it? Because most of us spend most of our lives wanting more. I firmly believe that David will be reconnected with my nana. They did have a beautiful bond. So I think he'll be perfectly happy and he'll be at peace. Because he was a peaceful guy. He was a very peaceful guy.

0: It's the day of Joseph Kovacs's inquest.
1: The two conclusions that you will look at during an inquest is suicide, in that they intended to take their own life, or misadventure, where they have intended to do something but never intended to it end with their death.
2: I've just spoken with the family for Joseph.
1: Right.
2: Unfortunately, they're not going to be able to make the inquest. They're currently in Hungary spreading his ashes, and they said if we can FaceTime afterwards to give them the conclusion, they're happy for us to proceed.
1: OK. Give me 2 minutes and we'll be ready to go.
2: OK. No problem.
1: Thanks.
2: The certain inquest, I can understand why families don't want to attend, because it's just too upsetting, it's too heartbreaking for them. So at the moment, the family are in Hungary, scattering Joseph's ashes. And maybe for them, they've chosen to remember him in a different way. Rather than coming to the inquest and reliving it, they've just chosen to remain with the rest of the family and deal with it that way.
1: You go first.
3: Thank you.
1: Please take a seat. Detective Inspector Price, perhaps you can tell me a little about Mr. Kovacs.
4: We're speaking to family. Approximately 4 days before his death, he was actually arrested for a domestic incident. Whilst in police custody, his partner left the country. Family describe him as feeling empty. They say he just didn't deal with it very well. He wasn't eating his food. He was only really smoking cigarettes.
1: In terms of the conclusion, the question that I'm required to answer first is whether or not this was a suicide. Mr. Kovacs leaves the house at 2 o'clock, but very shortly afterwards he is found in a park, suspended by a rope. And this requires an act of intent, and consequently, on the balance of probabilities, I consider that Joseph Mario Kovacs died due to suicide. Split-second decisions such as this have catastrophic consequences, not only for the person who's died, but for all those people around them that deal with the devastation that occurs with a death like this.
0: Police are returning Joseph's belongings to his family.
5: As we spoke about earlier, we've got Joseph's belongings that will return to you. I appreciate it's a really sensitive time, all right? And do you want to take a look at them first?
6: Yeah,
5: or yeah?
6: Volt benne egy póló, kettő darab melegítő felső, egy melegítő alsó, zoknia is az alsó neműje, cipője, volt készpénz nála, házkulcs, a mobiltelefonja és a bankkártyája. 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Rendkívül nehéz volt.
5: Once again, I'm really sorry for your loss, okay, but we'll leave you to it for now. I understand it's a tough time and you want to be with family, don't you?
1: Thank you.
5: All right, take care. See you later. Bye.
6: Próbálom feldolgozni, felfogni, de sajnos nem megy. Nem értettem meg sose. Nem is fogom.

0: He was crying out in pain, but he was still trying to get himself up.
1: There are multiple possibilities for George's death.
2: So is there something they missed when they examined him?
3: Was that accident something to do with him actually ending up passing away? That would be my question.
4: She insisted on coming with me. Unfortunately, she didn't come back.
5: All we have got is a report that an altercation has taken place.
6: The first question is, what happened?

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3: There are countless factors that can lead to your death. As senior coroner, I deal with almost 4,000 fatalities a year.
4: Every single person in this mortuary that has died unnaturally is under the control of the coroner.
5: The coroner can make any inquiries necessary to find a cause of death.
6: As a police, if the coroner asks to do something, you do it.
5: With unprecedented access, we follow the full investigation into unexplained deaths.
7: Forensic medicine is all about being very suspicious.
5: From the moment of arrival in the mortuary to the final conclusion of the inquest.
8: All right. I'm sorry that you're attending court under these circumstances, and I appreciate that the evidence that you're here today may be distressing.
9: It's tearing my family apart. I wanted to know what happened, why, how. All those answers.
3: If you die here, if it's violent, unnatural, or of an unknown cause, it's my job to find out how.

0: person can't answer at the moment, so please leave a message after the tone.
1: My brother had fallen asleep around 9 o'clock and woke back up a couple of hours later, found my dad unresponsive and not breathing.
0: Sorry, this person can't answer.
1: Jonathan, my brother, he had been trying to ring me. I had about 6 missed calls, and I never once heard the phone.
0: This person can't answer at the moment.
1: But then he sent me a single text. Dad's dead. Phone me. Dad's dead. I had a lump in my throat. Couldn't believe it. He's always been fit and healthy.
2: We received a referral from Lancashire Police overnight in relation to a 66-year-old gentleman called George Maynell. Sadly, he has been found unresponsive at home by his son. They've fallen asleep around 9 p.m. and around midnight his son has woken up and sadly found him unresponsive on the sofa. In terms of George's medical history, he seems to be generally quite fit and well. There is some family history in the background. Some close family members of George have previously died quite young due to cardiac-related conditions. I understand from George's GP records that he's previously overdosed on opioids. So opioids are usually sort of painkillers. Our job now is to try and understand exactly what has caused George's death. We need to try and get some answers.
3: All his life, he worked hard, ran every evening. He were always out running, almost religiously. He was always in the back garden building something. The sheds were being built, the fences were being built, the house was being decorated every year. Always very active, never sat down. I wasn't expecting it. I was just in shock, I couldn't believe it. He was only 66.

0: Hello.
1: Morning, Dr. Eardley, it's Chloe. We've received a referral from Lancashire Police in relation to
2: a sudden death of a 66-year-old male.
0: Okay.
1: The gentleman's name is George Maynell.
3: And now the family have mentioned a road traffic collision that occurred in November last year.
1: He was involved in a collision with a motorbike, him being a pedestrian, during which he suffered a fractured pelvis and a head injury.
4: Have you spoken to anyone, man?
5: Hiya, mate. So, no, so basically, Ford car here, it's been coming this way.
4: Yeah.
5: Motorbike's been in front of it. Guy's been crossing the road. Motorbike's hit, man.
4: Right.
5: That's as much as I know at this moment in time.
4: Right.
1: And he was hospitalised at Royal Preston Hospital, at which point he made the decision to discharge himself.
3: And I'm just concerned that this could potentially
1: have contributed to his death, and I wonder whether we need to do any further investigation.
6: Can you contact
0: traffic and find out if they've got any records of this and if
6: they've got any thoughts? And secondly, can we find out a discharge summary from his hospital records as to what might have happened and how serious this is?
2: Yeah, will do. Thank you, Dr. Eardley.
0: Thanks a lot.
6: Bye,
1: Take
6: Zoe.
1: Care. Bye.
7: And we need to investigate whether or not this is a natural disease process. There are a number of different causes, ranging from the natural disease process to the wholly unnatural road traffic collision. The family need to understand what has caused his death.
8: The motorbike accident was quite bad, to be honest. He'd shattered his pelvis. He had quite bad head injuries. He'd snapped his thumb. He was unable to even sit up without assistance. Yeah, he took quite a hit from that motorbike. Was that accident something to do with him actually ending up passing away? That would be my question.
9: If there's one thing I've learned in my time as a crime writer, it's that there are a million and one motives for murder.
10: The first Assyrians came into view.
11: This is the story of when Britain was in the eye of the storm.
10: Are any of these alien worlds alive? Animals, insects, disappearing into their surroundings.
12: 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Considering Claire isn't in Paris right now, that seemed odd. 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Two taps later, Claire says nope to the charge, and Wells Fargo is on the case. 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
16: Lads, just start moving back this way for us. Can I just move back up this street for us? At least 20 metres from me.
17: 7 months before he died, 66-year-old George Maynall was involved in a road traffic collision.
7: In November 2022, Mr. Maynall was struck by a motorcycle. Because of those injuries, he may have some long-term effect from that road traffic collision that has either caused or contributed to his death.
18: It was 20 past eight at night time. The motorbike was travelling along Manchester Road. And Mr. Maynall has come out of Morrow Gardens, crossed into the road, and obviously then been struck by the motorbike.
16: So, in relation to this accident, were you the rider at the time of the collision? What's actually happened?

0: So this is Dad's younger days. Footballing at St Mary's in 1980 when I was just born. He's got a number of friends on here as well. This one's Dad. The handsome one.
1: My dad was a very good person. He loved his football. We would always be out on the street kicking balls around. We was very close. I was always in touch with him. We was always phoning up each other. He's always been there for us.
0: My mum and stepdad, George, got married when I was just 6 years old. He was a really good stepdad to me. He was really kind.
2: That's how we're really, isn't it? You can tell by the
1: is
2: eyes.
1: That with Dad? That'll be in his football years. That's how he looks on that football article, isn't it?
2: Yeah.
1: Before the accident, my dad was quite outgoing. He was definitely a man about town that everybody knew. He was well-liked. But after the accident, he tended to stay inside after that. He didn't go out much, and his walking wasn't the best. It took away all his liberties. So it'd be interesting to find out if any of that has got any impact on my dad's death.
3: I was right behind the motorcyclist and it was just really dark. I just seen sparks come from the motorbike. That's when I seen the body, so I just dived out of the car and went to assist the person on the road straight away. It was at the back of his head. I could just see that the blood flow was really apparent, so I wanted to tend to and try and stem the bleeding. He was sort of manoeuvring his legs. He was crying out in pain, but he was still trying to get himself up.
4: Looking at the CCTV, it looks like the bike was travelling at normal road speed. We believe with George on the left-hand side walking out, he didn't give the rider any time to react. And reviewing all the material, we concluded it wasn't the rider's fault.
1: Dad's recollection of the accident was quite slim. My dad was lying there, ambulances around him. There's a lot of police. His thumb was split back in half and his bone was protruding. But the main issue at the time from the ambulance and police and things like that was about his head injury.
5: George was admitted to Royal Preston Hospital.
6: George was in hospital for 11 days in total. Most significantly, he was complaining of lots of pain in his pelvis and pain down the left-hand side of his abdomen. He also had some injuries to his hand. He was confused, which is a red flag in the context of somebody who's had trauma to the head. This is an X-ray that was done of his pelvis shortly after he came in. This is the hip replacement that was done previously. You can see a fracture through the pelvic bone here. And there's also fractures through the rami on the left-hand side, so just through here, and there's some fractures through these bones here and here. So that would have affected his mobility and would have meant that he was maybe not as active as he had been before the accident. If you are not mobile, you sit down a lot, you are not active, then you can develop DVTs, deep vein thrombosis, which are blood clots in the veins in the legs. In some circumstances, the bit can break off and can go into the lungs, and we would call that a pulmonary embolism. A large pulmonary embolism can cause the heart to stop, which can cause sudden death.
7: There are multiple possibilities for George's death, and we need to look at all of these. There is a strong family history of heart disease. Also, we're looking at this to determine whether or not the road traffic collision has actually caused his death indirectly by some other disease process. And then finally, there is an accidental overdose of morphine that George was prescribed after the accident to deal with his pain relief. But it does raise the possibility as to whether or not he has taken anything shortly before his death. Investigations of this type are either you are able to identify a cause of death, or alternatively, you have to look at each separate component to it and exclude it as a cause of death or a contributory factor.

0: I've authorised an invasive post-mortem on Mr. Maynell, instructing Dick Shepherd, who is a retired Home Office pathologist, gives us the best of both worlds.
1: Starting off with this post-mortem, I'm looking, obviously, at everything, as we always do. Have they got it right with the accident? Is there something that they missed when they examined him for the accident that has now caused him problems? And then, finally, could it be something completely different? Could he have perforated his appendix that nobody knew about? I mean, you know, we have to keep our minds open, but there are certain click points for me going through this post-mortem. Forensic medicine is all about being very suspicious. Very, very suspicious. My list of possibilities is massive.

0: It's been all day, don't they?
1: We were dedicated to killing Nazis. 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
13: 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Considering Claire isn't in Paris right now, that seemed odd to the bank and to Claire. Two taps later, Claire says nope to the charge, and Wells Fargo is on the case. However you make money work, Wells Fargo can work with that.
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15: At Royal Preston Hospital, a new case has come into the coroner's office after emergency services were called to an incident in a car park.
16: So we received a referral from the medical examiner's office with regards to a 68-year-old lady called Christine. Whilst waiting for a space to become available within a car park, there was an incident that occurred in front of them involving two other vehicles. She'd exited the vehicle and an altercation has occurred with one of the people of the vehicles that were in front of them. She's become breathless, where CPRs then had to be administered and paramedics being called. She's then been brought to Royal Preston Hospital, whereby, sadly, she's then gone on to die. We're not quite sure as to what's happened within the car park, whether it's the stress of the incident in front of them. We don't know at this moment in time, so...
17: Because this is a sudden death, this will now be referred through to the coroner.

0: Hi, Justine.
1: Hi, Alice. You okay?
0: Not bad, thank you. Can I ask you to have a look at a patient for me?
1: Yeah.
0: Christine Moddams.
2: Oh, yeah.
0: I'm just wondering whether you can say anything that's significant on her history that was reported when she came in.
2: I don't think there's much when she came in initially, but I have got access to previous records, if that helps.
0: Yeah.
2: She has been under cardiology. In 2017, she had a prosthetic valve replacement, and she also had mitral valve repair. She's also got COPD, hypertension, and moderate LV dysfunction. So there's quite a lot of things there, heart-related. Mm.
0: Are you able to see when she was last under cardiology?
2: She was last seen by cardiology on the 6th of February this year, which just showed everything working fine.
0: All right, so all OK?
2: Yeah.
0: Right, no problem. What I'll do is I'll contact the GP, see when she was last seen, and maybe try and contact cardiology. That's
2: okay.
0: Brilliant. Thank you.
2: All right, then. Cheers. Thanks.

0: Good morning, Coroner's Office speaking.
1: Alice, it's Christine Waddams. I'm going to order a post-mortem CT scan on her to see how significant her underlying diseases are.
2: Okay.
1: Could you progress the investigation into the possible altercation in the car park to see how significant it was and whether or not it caused her any great distress?
3: Okay, I'll email them now.
1: Okay, that's brilliant. Thanks a lot. Bye.
0: Thank you.
4: At this stage, all we have got is a report from the medical records that an altercation has taken place. We will need to seek CCTV footage. We will need to seek witness evidence from those that were with her at the time as to what occurred during this altercation.
5: We were just going to pick up some curtains that we'd had cleaned. I was just going to go to the bank, draw some money out the hole in the wall and go and pick the curtains up. But she insisted on coming with me. I've got to get out. I've been in for 2 days. I've got to get out. But unfortunately, she didn't come back.
6: Was the altercation with her or had someone cut them up or cut you up?
5: There was a car in front of me. I was trying to get into this disabled bay. This woman started arguing because she'd hit a car. Left a car in the middle at an angle like that. Nobody could get past. So Christine just got out of the car, says to the woman, would you mind moving your car so you're not blocking the car park up? None of your business. Keep out my way.
6: Right. So that obviously mum wasn't going to take that sort of lying down, was he?
5: No. Then she drove off and I pulled into the bay.
6: Yeah.
5: She was sitting in the car. I'm having trouble breathing. I said, I rubbed her back and said, just relax. Don't get yourself upset. Then the two blokes in the office had seen what was happening. They were out there and she said, they set her in the wheelchair. Christine, stay with us, stay with us. And her eyes just went and she'd gone. I think she'd gone then, before the paramedics or that, before they got the chance to get the defibrillator on her.
6: Wow.
5: But they tried. They tried for half an hour or more. Just so it happened so quick, so quickly. Couldn't do anything really. I was just helpless. Not a very nice place to actually end your life, is it, on the car park?
6: No, not at all. She deserved more than that.
5: Yeah.
6: She really did.
5: She did. She did.
1: Christine Waddams has significant heart disease and other diseases in her body that could have accounted for a sudden collapse and cause of death at any time. But we don't yet know whether or not the altercation, how severe this was, whether this has contributed to it. You have to look at all of the facts as to what took place, what is determined by the scan, and then make a decision at the end.
6: I never thought that morning that my mum's going to go and get some blinds and collapse. The first question is, what happened? And you can sort of say, well, she collapsed in a car park, but the reasons for that are somewhat cloudy. For it to go to the coroner, we were a little bit, well, was there something else going on? Was there something that we didn't know about? Your mind just wanders completely because it's just your mum's the property of someone else until they tell you otherwise, which is strange position to be in.
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13: At Royal Preston Hospital, Christine Wadham's external examination is about to begin. This needs to be performed before a CT post-mortem.
1: Christine Wadhams is a 68-year-old lady who has a number of underlying medical complaints that might have caused her death. However, shortly before her death, she walks up to an altercation that is going on in a car park and walks back to a car and then collapses. So there is a concern as to whether or not the stress of the altercation has in any way caused her death.
14: We have to check everywhere, so what we're doing is we're checking to check that there's no third-party involvement or anything like that, that everything matches the history that we've been given by the police or the coroner's officer, depending on who's referred the case.
15: Ears are pierced once. She has a polychromatic tattoo on her right lower leg. A linear scar, but it's just from the clavicle to, like, mid-range, it's 13 centimetres. Wow, okay. And then I've got a diffuse pink circular mark, parchmented abrasion within to the centre of the chest. There's nothing glaringly obvious, like, she's not hurt her head or anything like that. So hopefully the scan will determine what has actually caused her death and for her to collapse suddenly. It could be a number of things, really, that's caused it. Hi, Becky, it's Dan. Just letting you know we're coming through with Mrs. Wadhams. All right, bye-bye.
14: Slide her up a little bit.
15: Yeah.
16: With a lady like Christine, she does have an extensive medical history, but obviously we can't assume that it is any of her pre-existing medical issues. It could be something completely unrelated. We'll start by scanning her from top to bottom. We'll also then scan a head in a bit more detail and also a heart, looking for any calcification within the arteries there as well.
5: It's your wedding album there as well. That was 30th of June. We met on holiday in Benidorm. She used to work at St James Park when I met her. And she worked in a pub, the Jingling Gate in Newcastle. I was the quiet one.
6: She liked to be out, she liked to be around people, she liked to eat out.
5: Yes.
6: There's one of mum there, look, drinking around. So.
5: Yeah.
6: and Dad were married 79, and I was born in 82, and have been together ever since. My mum was certainly the boss of the house. She wore the trousers. Oh, try another one. She loved family. Yeah, I was an only child. Noel's the only grandchild on that side of the family, so she was very family-orientated. She loved socialising. She loved being around people. She was great fun, but short fuse. She had that sort of Geordie feisty spirit. She just said it how it was, and I think a lot of friends appreciated that. Yeah, she was just brutally honest. Honest as she could be, and she'd say exactly what she felt.
16: Obviously, with this lady's history, I would imagine her heart will probably be the most interesting, so to speak. I mean, at the minute, to me, there doesn't seem to be anything too obvious. So we'll just scan ahead now in a little bit more detail. So just having a quick scroll through. At the moment, there doesn't seem to be anything clearly standing out. There doesn't seem to be any evidence of any bleeds in the brain, anything like that. Obviously, we will get this all sent on to our radiologist, who'll sit down and look through everything and write the official report up.

0: I remember when we'd been to Antigua for our silver wedding. On the flight back, it was delayed for half an hour because Richard Branson were coming on it. He came round, spoke to everybody on the plane, though, individually.
1: And my mum complained to him as well because the seatback television wasn't working.
0: Yeah, she did, yeah. Because it wasn't working, my side.
1: What are you going to do about it, Richard? And then he come back, what, 10, 15 minutes later with a bottle of the finest champagne, yeah? So she always used to say, you know, it's worth complaining. It was funny. It did become a bit of a running joke with friends and family. She wanted a free meal, take my mum out with you. You're never going to change her.
0: No, you wouldn't. I just miss her so much.
1: We do.

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1: One, liftoff.
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13: Do you have a height and weight?
14: Yes. So the height and weight, 164 centimetres and 68 kilos. Right.
13: Thank you.
15: At Royal Blackburn Hospital, George Maynall is having an invasive post-mortem to find out his cause of death after being found unresponsive at home.
16: The point of a post-mortem is to find things, but it's mainly to say no, no, no, no, no. Even having done 23,000 of these, you know, it's still easy to get, oh, now, have I done that? Have I not done that? Have I ticked that box? Have I looked properly? So it is important to keep going in the system if you possibly can.
17: There's definitely a pattern of the men in your side passing away quite young.
18: Yeah, they've all died quite young. I think majority of them also have passed with heart issues.
17: Struggling to breathe and heart problems, yeah. It definitely could be something genetic.
18: Well...
17: That could be maybe investigated.
18: Yeah, and it'll benefit for us and everybody else, wouldn't it? The kids,
17: definitely, yeah.
18: Whether it'd be down to the accident, whether it's down to genetics, or whether it's just something natural, we'll be able to put it to bed at least.
15: Dr. Shepherd is looking for a number of things in today's post-mortem, including evidence of any further overdoses. George had previously accidentally overdosed on his pain medication following the road traffic collision.
16: In the stomach is some darkish fluid, the remains of what looks like fruit or something of that sort, but what is not there is the white, sludgy residue of handfuls of tablets, so that's good. The overdose hypothesis was something that happened once. We've got no evidence to suggest that he is significantly depressed or that he's likely to take another one. Nothing from the son or the police who went to the scene. Of course, he's had this road traffic accident and there's been a head injury, but the skull's a good, thick, normal skull. There's no bleeding, there's no old fractures. There's nothing to suggest that anything untoward has gone on inside his head. So once again, tick, move on. And now I'm getting into the chest, and we're looking at, perhaps just as a first off, the pulmonary arteries, just to check there isn't a DVT that's become displaced. Deep vein thromboses often don't kill, but there is a theoretical medical logic between an accident in November of the pelvis causing pain when he walks. He stops walking, he sits down because it hurts to walk. The veins in his leg become stagnant, he gets venous thromboses, and then they detach some weeks or months later on and kill him. There's no big blood clot in this. So it was a chance, possibility, but that's not what's happened in this case. So we've gone all through the body. We've worked our way through everything now except the heart. And the heart in this family's case is particularly important because there have been a number of deaths at this age group.
18: When I initially did this tree, I never realised just how young everybody was when they passed away. It was only since my dad's died that this has come to light about everybody passing away young. My Uncle John died last year. 55 to 22 makes him 60-odd. Then my dad, who died this year. His dad, he'd have been 55. My dad's dad died 50, again, fairly young. It'd be good to find out if the genetics is a problem, just so that we would be able to check for myself, my brother, and also my kids. Yeah, it'd be good to know. I might only have a few years left.
16: In this case, the aorta's good, but there does seem to be significant furring up of one of those blood vessels. Furring up in the heart slows down the flow of blood. It is significantly severe. In the same part of the heart, I can see there is similar damage being caused to the muscle. This scarring shows that this has happened in the past. Good. Right, well, in that case, have we weighed livers and things
14: I've
16: like
14: got,
16: that?
14: Yeah, I've got weights for
16: everything. We've got everything?
14: Yeah.
16: Mm-hmm. Right, in that case, we're done.
15: Dr. Shepherd will now do a report for the coroner with his final conclusion on George's cause of death.

0: Dr. Aidley is at the coroner's court reviewing the CCTV footage that shows Christine Wadham's altercation in a shopping centre car park.
1: We initially asked the police to investigate, but what they have said is that there was no application of force to Christine, and she is not the victim of a targeted assault. So consequently, they are no longer interested in the case. So it's unlikely that the altercation has in any way contributed to the death, because it appears to be of a relatively minor nature. There are only a number of different conditions that will kill you very quickly, that cause your collapse in seconds. And it is a matter of looking at what Christine Wadham's medical history has been, what is found on the CT scan, and putting the two of them together to come up with the cause of death in this case.
2: In my opinion, the altercation that happened in the car park on the day, however trivial it may be to some people, I think that did contribute or have a major contribution. She's obviously got worked up to an extent, like I know she could. This event could have been the final trigger.
0: It is now down to the radiologist to analyse Christine's scan to establish a cause of death for the coroner.
3: On the scan, what we see is that she's got severe calcification of the mitral valve, one of the valves in the heart. Now, we can't tell on the scan whether the valve was leaking or whether the valve was stiff and it wasn't opening properly. But the fact that you can see secondary changes in the heart makes me know that the valve wasn't working properly. And therefore, I can, on the scan, give a cause of death as mitral valve disease. In Christine's case, she was essentially a ticking time bomb, as it were, and, you know, this could have happened at any point. It's just coincidental, I think, and unfortunate it's happened at a time when she's had an altercation with somebody else. But that, you know, you could argue that that may have pushed her heart rate up or increased her blood pressure, and it might have just tipped things over the edge, but who knows? That's just speculation, I guess.
4: Would I say I'm ready to be executed? Yeah, I mean, it's not going to be that big deal.
5: We were dedicated to killing Nazis. And that's what we volunteered for.
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0: With the coroner's investigation closed, Christine can be released to her family, and the funeral can go ahead.

0: Oh, cheers. Thank you for that. So you're okay?
1: Yeah.
0: I think we're all ready for tomorrow.
1: Yeah.
0: Everything's sorted.
1: Just everything's no less sorted. We're all wearing something bright. And we've got the funeral. The order of service is just right.
0: Okay, good.
1: Just right.
0: Fantastic. No, I think it's what you were wanted.
1: It is. It is.
0: We spoke every day. Every day. And I suppose that's the tough bit, isn't it? Just been taken away, you know, instantly, and I think there's a big void there.
2: I have a very special poem to read on behalf of a very special grandson. To my dearest darling Nana, up in heaven, high above, I know today you're with us all and sending all your love.
0: It's just really tough. Grief isn't linear, is it? It can come out of the blue. Sometimes it even goes out of your mind and then you feel guilty. I don't know. Only time will tell, I suppose. Your mum's your mum, isn't it? You only get one. She was a really special mum. She really was. She was the best.

0: All right. Okay, thank you. Have a look.
1: We've received a report back regarding George Maynell from Dick Shepherd, which indicates that he has suffered from ischemic heart disease. George, for a number of years, has had narrowing of his coronary arteries, and he's had previous heart attacks. So either he has had an interruption to the blood supply to his heart or developed an abnormal rhythm in the heart. There's no mention in George's medical records of him having heart attacks, but people can have what are called silent heart attacks. So you can have scarring on your heart without any knowledge of you actually having had such an attack. George's case was not straightforward because of the additional concerns raised by the family and because of his road traffic collision. It requires us to look at these and find evidence to show that these did not contribute, which leaves us with a natural cause of death.
2: Hello.
3: Oh, hi, Matthew. It's Chloe calling from the coroner's office. I'm just ringing with a bit of an update for you from the postmortem. The pathologist has sent through to us the result and what he has found to be the cause of death. It is a natural cause of death. Ischemic heart disease.
2: Heart disease?
3: Yeah. And in relation to genetic heart conditions, the pathologist has said usually the genetically linked conditions in, like, over 60-year-olds would be related to, like, high cholesterol or high lipids. And there isn't any sort of evidence of that in your dad's GP records. However, all he's said is if you are in any way concerned about your own health, then, of course, you should consult with your GP.
2: Yeah, OK. Brilliant. I appreciate your help.
3: All right, no problem, Matthew.
2: Cheers, thanks a lot.
3: Take care.
2: Bye.
3: He was relieved that it wasn't anything to do with the injuries, and obviously it was relieved that hopefully there's no sign of any genetic condition. In terms of next steps for him, I think it's always a huge relief for families to know that they can now register the death, they can now go ahead with the funeral, because it's such a difficult time, and they can start to hopefully move on and grieve properly.

0: still, it's just shocking. Like I said, he was healthy and he were only 66, so I'm just shocked at the fact that there was actually something wrong with his heart.
1: Hopefully there was no pain, which helps, doesn't it? He might have struggled in terms of his breathing, and hopefully it wasn't painful by the time he'd fell asleep. We miss him, we can't go back. It's tough, but you've got to stay strong for everybody, haven't you?
0: You're still in shock. It takes time. When someone's there and then they're gone, just out of the blue, it takes time for you to actually realise that they're no longer there. As a family, I'm glad that we've managed to stick together and we've got that support and love for each other and Dad.

0: Is he breathing?
1: No, he's not, love.
2: This is the third death of male siblings.
3: My 3 son is gone.
4: Yeah, I'm worried for the other children.
2: This is extremely unusual.
5: Am I going to go next? Who's going next?
0: My concern is that the operation has killed him.
2: You need to know what risk you are running before you say yes to the surgery.
0: We feel it would be our fault that we pushed for this operation.

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3: There are countless factors that can lead to your death. As senior coroner, I deal with almost 4,000 fatalities a year.
4: Every single person in this mortuary that has died unnaturally is under the control of the coroner.
5: The coroner can make any inquiries necessary to find a cause of death.
6: As the police, if the coroner asks you to do something, you do it.
5: With unprecedented access, we follow the full investigation into unexplained deaths.
7: Forensic medicine is all about being very suspicious.
5: From the moment of arrival in the mortuary to the final conclusion of the inquest.
8: All right. I'm sorry that you're attending court under these circumstances, and I appreciate that the evidence that you're here today may be distressing.
9: It's tearing my family apart. I wanted to know what happened, why, how, all those answers.
3: If you die here, if it's violent, unnatural, or of an unknown cause, it's my job to find out how.

0: It's very odd. I'm really struggling. It's hardest for us. It's usually it's always the kids burying the parents, not the parents burying the kids. Just can't understand it. Just could not understand, because there's nothing wrong with him. And this is what baffles everybody, you see, because nobody could see this coming.
1: Yeah. Is he breathing?
2: No, he's not, love.
1: Is he sure he's got no pulse?
2: He's got no pulse, I'd love to look.
1: Do you know what his name is?
2: Ruben Angerfield.
1: Okay. How old's his son?
2: He's 33.
1: Has he been unwell recently?
2: No, he hasn't, love. He hasn't.
1: We're coming, okay. I'll clear the line. We're on the way.

Could you just confirm his date of birth? Yeah. And the police and NWAS attended. Okay. So I've had a referral this morning from the police. It's a young gentleman who's passed away. His name's Ibnan and he's 33 years old. He's been described by family and friends to be his normal, usual self prior to his death. There's been no concerns, no issues raised. He has two brothers, sadly, in the family that have died recently. There isn't really any other information. He was generally fit and healthy. So it is very much a sudden and unexpected death.

0: Tuesday went to work. I went to work as well, and he got back before me at the meal, usual routine. That's his room. And on that day, I heard my wife knock on the door. No reply, and she waited about 10, 15 seconds, and then she opened the door, and then all I could hear was screaming. And the way she starts screaming, I knew what's happened. Checked the pulse, checked his breathing, nothing, you know, cold. You could tell he's, you know, passed away. And I mean, the only thing I can picture, just the way I saw him, the way he was, you know, I just can't get that out of my mind. That's all I can picture, you know.
1: Ibnan had lost two younger brothers in the last 7 years in sudden and unexpected circumstances.
2: Three boys, Fezan, Norman, and Ibi. This one, Ibi. Nothing. Very hard. My three son is gone.
3: Ibnan Hussein is a 33-year-old young man who was well the night before, and his father found him collapsed dead in bed the following morning. This raises a number of concerns. This is the third death in the family of male siblings. There are six siblings, but all three boys have now died. The three girls are still alive. This is a very unusual situation. We need to investigate this further.
0: Every room in this house has a memory, you know, and it's like death. You know, in this room, the bottom room, the small one, you know, Mohammed passed away, Fezan passed away in that room. This house was lively, kicking and everything. Today, you know, it's like a ghost house. Ibi was a healthy lad. And that's what we can't understand. Three lads who have passed away. Now, why is this happening to us?
4: If there's one thing I've learned in my time as a crime writer, it's that there are a million and one motives for murder.
5: The first Assyrians came into view.
6: This is the story of when Britain was in the eye of the storm.
5: Are any of these alien worlds alive?
7: Animals, insects, disappearing into their surroundings,

0: The ID band quickly. Ibnan Hussein.
1: That's correct, yeah. Yes.
2: Ibnan Hussein is a 33-year-old man. He's fit, he's well. He goes to bed the previous night as normal, and his father finds him collapsed the following morning. This is extremely unusual. I've ordered a CT post-mortem scan because it may give us the cause of death or it may rule out a number of causes of death.
3: Ibnan's CT scan will take place at Royal Preston Hospital. They provide the scanning service in Dr. Aidley's area.
4: The first images that we do are just like a quick overview. It might give us an idea of what we are looking for.
5: With him being young, there isn't any evidence of any calcium within the vessels, so at least they can tell that. But with regards to looking more depth, we will send this to our radiologist. They'll be able to see if there's anything that could be showing up on the scan.
2: The complicating factor in this case is that the parents are genetically closely related, and this can give rise to genetic diseases being passed down from the parents to the children.
3: Ibnan's brother, Noman, died aged 25 from respiratory failure and hypertension. His other brother, Faizan, died aged 20 from bronchopneumonia and a rare genetic condition called Pompe disease, which affects less than 200 people in the UK and can be fatal.
2: Here, it's known that the family suffer from Pompe's disease, which is a disease of the deposition of sugars in all sorts of tissues and gives all sorts of problems.
3: In the course of investigating Ibnan's death, Dr. Aidley also wishes to find out if there is any risk to the surviving members of the family.
6: Hello.
7: Hi, Marban. It's Becky calling from the coroner's office. It's just to find out a bit more information about the family history of the Pompe disease.
6: Yeah. They tested all of us, even me, my wife, all the kids. And they said that me and my wife, we were the carriers. And out of the six kids, three got diagnosed and three got, doing that, and they were okay, perfect.
7: Right.
6: And Ibnan was one of them.
7: Okay.

0: They were told that three of the children didn't have it. Ibnan was one of those three. So I can fully understand why the family are quite concerned and worried about the children who they believe don't have the disease.
1: I'm 17 years old and Ibi's 33, so between me and him, we had a 15-year age gap. I just loved him. Like, he was one of my role models, he was.
2: He used to hold my hand and take me to the park and wherever we used to go, and I used to be the naughty one, but he always used to take the blame and stuff like that. Yeah, always. We were just that close to each other.
1: I have a lot of questions, like, did he eat something probably, like, that could have caused it? Did he take any medication or anything? Like, and I have a lot of questions, I do.
3: Amina tested positive for Pompe disease. A third sister who lives in Luton also has it. Both sisters are undergoing treatment.
1: Pompe is complicated. It does affect your daily activities. It affects your breathing, your strength as well, especially your strength. And I've seen the effects of it, like, and it's quite scary, I'm not gonna lie.
2: We've all been tested. Me, Ibi, my other brother, Mohammed, we were fine. Lost two brothers who didn't have Pompe's disease. I'm just thinking, is it me next? Obviously, I've got two little girls as well. It's always in the back of my mind. Am I going to go next? Who's going next?
0: Obviously, the family are quite concerned and upset that Ibnan tested negative and then he suddenly passed away, and now they're thinking, could the same thing happen to the daughter that tested negative?
4: Firstly, I'd like to see the Blackburn records about the testing for Pompe's disease, and I would like a statement from the consultant explaining how accurate that test is. Because if they come back and say it's 99.99% accurate, that's absolutely fine. If they say it's not that great and there's margins of error,
5: we've got a completely different problem.
3: At Royal Preston Hospital, coroner's officers have a new case. An 86-year-old man has died following an elective operation to remove fluid from his brain. Because of the circumstances of his death, his case is referred to the coroner by the medical examiner.
6: Hiya, Becky. Sorry to bother you. I'm just wondering if I can discuss a case with you that I'll need a referral.
0: Yeah, of course you can.
6: Brilliant. It's a Brian Wilkinson.
0: OK.
6: So he was admitted on the 3rd of the 5th for planned elective surgery. He was seen back in clinic in November and he was deemed a candidate for a VP shunt. So the operation's been done without any complications. He was reviewed a few hours after and he was cleared to eat and drink, so no issues there. Mm. The next day, unfortunately, he died. So the doctor I've spoken to has no clear cause of death, so he'd like me to refer it. All the investigations he had prior were normal, so there's nothing we can pinpoint for the cause of death.

0: When somebody dies after an operation, there is a requirement that a coroner be informed if they've died before recovering from the effects of the anaesthetic. In this case, it appears that Mr. Wilkinson has fully recovered from the anaesthetic. He's had a post-operative CT scan. He has had something to eat and drink. So consequently, what we are looking at here is a temporal relationship between the operation and his death, which is too close to ignore.
1: It's been all day, don't they?
2: We were dedicated to killing Nazis. That's what we volunteered for.
3: Guy Martin going for a piece of history. How much further can he go?
4: We choose to go to the moon.
5: Wow. Absolutely unreal.
6: The wide world of sports comes alive on TuneIn with Tom.

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1: Gone! Home run!
0: NHL. College basketball.
2: He shoots it immediately. Oh, it
0: in. Tennis. Golf. And even top motorsports like NASCAR.
3: One lap to go.
0: And IndyCar. 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
7: He came in with problems with his mobility and also with some confusion as well. He had urinary incontinence, and these three things form a triad of symptoms for a condition called normal pressure hydrocephalus. This is a condition where there is increased fluid in the brain. This is the scan of the brain, and the black area is the fluid cavity, and in Brian's case it is bigger than normal, and we put a drain in the brain called a VP shunt. Normally we put a hole in the back of the ear and we tunnel it under the skin, and it drains into the tummy cavity.
8: The most obvious complications with this particular operation is that you can have a bleed in the brain, you can have the shunt ending up in the wrong place, or you can have the shunt blocking. So is it a straightforward operation? Yes, from a neurosurgical point of view, it's one of the simpler operations. Is it always going to be straightforward? The answer is no.
9: Until recently, Brian had been an active man, but since he began suffering with normal pressure hydrocephalus, his everyday life was severely affected.
10: I say 12 months before all this happened, he was going to the gym, he was meeting friends, he was doing 10K on the bike. Being active was all part of his life.
11: He was having a brain stent put in, and the main thing we were hoping for, it would improve his mobility and he'd be able to stand and maybe even walk a bit better on his own, just to try and give him a little bit of quality of life.
10: He couldn't cope mentally the way he was. He was so miserable.
11: The days leading up to him dying, we said, what the hell is going to kill him? Because for us, there was nothing wrong with him. Absolutely nothing wrong with him. So what the hell was going to kill him?
10: I want to know what happened in those final minutes.
11: We're worried that it's to do with the operation as to what's caused the death, in which way we feel then it would be our fault that we pushed for this operation to try and give back something. But if we did not push, would he still be here with us?
9: Carl Coroner's officers have been investigating the sudden death of 33-year-old Ibnan Hussein and his family's connection to a rare genetic condition called Pompe disease. It affects less than 200 people in the UK.
1: It is possible to have Pompe disease and not know about it. It happens in the body due to a deficiency of an enzyme for breaking down glycogen into glucose for energy. So if the parents are the carrier, that means they will not have the condition. But if both the parents pass one abnormal gene to their child, then the child will have it.
9: As part of the investigation, Dr. Aidley wants to understand the reliability of Ibnan's negative test result.
1: The Pompe disease, people are born with it. If you don't have it, you will not develop later in life. So once you have a negative test for the enzyme activity in the blood or in the muscles, or have the negative genetic testing, it's unlikely that you will have Pompe.
8: We now know that the tests for Pompe are reliable, that if you have a negative test, you do not have that disease. There's no significant error rate. So we're now satisfied he does not have that disease, and we will move on to the investigation of the rest of the case.
9: Ibnan's CT post-mortem scans will now need to be reviewed by a consultant radiologist.
3: We're looking through Ibnan's chest, and this is his heart. So this is the left ventricle wall here. This is the heart muscle, and in this case, the heart muscle is markedly thickened, more than you would normally expect. Now, with thickened hearts, you can get irregular heart rhythms, which then stop the heart from beating properly, and that can cause somebody to drop down dead, essentially. We normally call this hypertrophic cardiomyopathy. So it is grossly thickened in this case. I'm going to say that, you know, the abnormality on this scan is the fact that this left ventricular wall is thickened or hypertrophied. Given the fact that the rest of the scan is essentially normal, this is the most likely thing that's caused his death.

0: Some cases are straightforward. Ibnan's is not. It's complex. We've got a CT post-mortem report that shows his enlarged left-hand side of his heart, but we don't understand why it's enlarged. The question here is, how do we safeguard other members of the family that they do not suffer the same fate as Ibnan? Then there is the further component that there is a Muslim family who believe the body should not be interfered with further and they would like a funeral as soon as possible.
1: We believe as soon as someone passes away, we should wash the body, make sure it's pure and clean, and we bury straight away. The more time it takes to bury the dead, the more decay the body suffers, because it's not really the body that's suffering, it's the soul.
2: Ibnan will be washed at the mosque in preparation for burial.
1: So this is for Ibnan. We call it a kafan, which the deceased is going to be buried in. We don't believe in being buried with anything apart from these three pieces of cloth. No jewellery, no personal belongings, nothing. No matter how rich he was in this world, and no matter how poor he was, this is the only thing that you'll have.
0: Around the Blackburn and Accrington areas, the Muslim community is really quite large. We try and accommodate their beliefs within the processes for expedited funeral. In this case, what I'm going to do is accept the cause of death on the balance of probabilities provided by the CT scan, not order an invasive, allow the funeral to proceed today. In my view, the balance here is that I have enough understanding of what the cause of death is, and I can protect other members of the family by asking them to undergo cardiology follow-up, which may also provide information as to the exact cause of Ibnan's left ventricle.
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14: Now, this happening three times to us, it has got us worried. You know, we are worried, and I'll be honest with you, I'm worried for the other children and the way these things have happened.

أكبر أشهد أن لا إله

0: thank you everybody for coming and attending. And that's all I can say. Appreciate it. Just pray to God that, say, find the eternal peace.
1: Inshallah.
0: Thank you. Inshallah.

0: In the case of Brian Wilkinson, the coroner's office has ordered a CT post-mortem to try and establish a cause of death.
1: Brian Wilkinson is an 86-year-old gentleman who has what's called normal pressure hydrocephalus, too much fluid on the inside of his brain. He's gone into surgery on the 3rd of May. Later, he suddenly collapses and dies. And we don't know if it's connected to the surgery or it's connected to something completely different. It's another underlying disease process he may have.
2: He's an elderly gentleman, so there's always risk factors with even routine operations. So we'll just start by scanning him top to toe so we can see if there's anything significant that stands out. Also, any calcium within his coronary arteries that maybe could have been contributing. This white bit here is where his VP shunt has been inserted. You can see the staples still there from post-surgery. So we'll send these images across to our radiologist, who will then have a look through them and write an official report, who will then forward that on to the coroner.
1: Surgery is always a balance between the risks that could occur with surgery and the rewards of the surgery. The risks are always extremely low, but you need to know what risk you are running before you say yes to the operation.

0: We're just getting some clothes together for the funeral directors to put him in.
1: Who puts a Lipsil in a tooth box?
0: And now we're just looking for his second pair of teeth.
2: They're not in here.
0: Oh, I don't know where they are, though.
2: Oh, hold on.
0: They're in there.
2: There you go.
0: Right.
1: So his trainers, so he can go on a run, and his socks.
0: His socks.
1: Is that it?
0: Yeah. He was a PE teacher all his life, for around probably 25 years.
1: He did the London Marathon, he did the New York Marathon.
0: He did lots of runs and fell races and stuff. A very fit man.
1: He hated not being able to walk, and he hated having people to do things for him.
0: We had this auntie, and she always used to say, Brian, is all this running doing you good?
1: I think she'll be up there telling him,
0: now.
1: I told you, it wasn't doing you any good.
0: Mum and Dad were married, probably going up for 60 years, when she died. And it really hit him hard, but he didn't communicate that. He kept his feelings to himself.
1: He used to tell me that he'd been watching an episode of Vera that they always watched together, and he'd turn and talk to the chair, and then he'd realise she wasn't there. And he really did struggle to grieve. Made a different relationship with him after my mum died. A closer relationship. Because I didn't think when I was younger that he was proud of me. And I was doing a run, and Dad came to watch. And it was at this point, he was clapping me as I went past. And he was like, oh, well done, well done. And as I ran past, he shouted, I'm so proud of you. And I think I cried all the way around to the finish. So I think that's why I find it harder. Because I think I was closer to him in that 4 years than I ever was as a child.
0: It has been horrible, and it really has been horrible. He was carrying on for us. Well, that's not...
1: No.
0: That's not
1: And
0: fair.
1: The operation really was for quality of life.
0: Yeah.
1: For him to be able to go and have a walk 30 seconds up the road onto the prom and look at the Lake District, which he loved so much.
0: That's all we wanted.
1: That's all we wanted.
3: Ibnan Hussein's sister is visiting Accrington Stanley Football Club, where he worked as a steward. A memorial plaque has been added for him.
4: You want to show us where Mama was? Come on.
5: Show us which one it is, are you?
4: Which one is it? Is it this one here? This one, Mama? Yeah, Mama. In memory of Ibi Hussein, 15th of the 1st, 1990, to the 3rd of the 5th, 2023, rest in paradise forever, I read. I think, like, with Ibi, he's left a legacy here.
5: I feel really proud of him.
4: Proud, yeah. Really proud.
5: It means a lot, yeah.
3: Ibnan's two sisters with Pompe disease are under the care of specialists. Taz is the only surviving sibling who is currently not receiving any medical attention.
6: Part of the role of a coroner is to ensure that if you've got one person who's died of a condition, a family member who may also suffer from that condition does not die as well. So in this case, what I'm going to do is request that the sister seeks an independent cardiology opinion for her heart to be looked at.
7: Hello?
8: Hi, is that Taz?
7: Yes, it is.
8: Hiya, Taz. It's Becky calling from the Lancashire and Blackburn with Darwin Coroner's Office. Ibi was identified on the CT scan that he had of having an enlarged heart. Now, there could be many reasons why he had an enlarged heart. The coroner has written a letter and has asked if you would consider urgently going to the GP and getting a referral to cardiology so you can have some testing.
7: Yeah, that's fine. I'll definitely do that. Thank you for that.
8: All right then, Taz. I'll speak to you soon.
7: Thank you.
8: All right. Bye-bye.
4: Scary though, isn't it? Because Mohammed went and then Ibi, and they didn't have Pompe disease. They were absolutely fine. And then you've got that worry of, is there anything else that's genetic out there? Are there any other diseases? Oh, crap, is it me next? What's happening? Why has it happened?
9: If there's one thing I've learned in my time as a crime writer, it's that there are a million and one motives for murder.
10: The first Assyrians came into view.
11: This is the story of when Britain was in the eye of the storm.
10: Are any of these alien worlds alive? Animals, insects, disappearing into their surroundings.
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0: It's 40 days since Ibnan died, and it's tradition for the family to gather to mark this period of mourning.
1: This is the final prayer for our Ibi.
2: We have prayers on the fourth day, and we have it on the 40th as well. This is to release his soul to go to heaven. The family eats, and the most important part is the fruit, milk, and water, because that is heaven. They say it's a heart failure. But why? The question's there. We don't know. Just a heart failure.
3: Fit, healthy guy, going gym regular, going out, having a laugh and a joke with his mates, and all of a sudden, just shocking news to everyone. Shocking. Very upsetting.
4: Sitting is hard now. You know, it is, we can feel it now in the family. You can see the difference, and we do see how much, you know, we're missing the lad, and slowly, slowly, it's actually sinking in now. We just have to carry on now, do as best as we can, because the family, they've been through enough.

0: Hello, Mr. Brian Wilkinson.
1: OK, please. No problem.
0: Give you that one.
1: Yeah, that's great.
2: In the case of Brian Wilkinson, his CT scans are complete. Now the radiologist must examine them to try and determine a cause of death.
3: My concern is that the operation has killed him. If he hadn't had the operation, he would still be here.
4: Because we were the ones that pushed. We kept saying, Dad, after this operation, hopefully it'll make you a lot better. It's so difficult being the child of a parent that can't make a decision anymore. And you're suddenly the parent, although you're the child. But we had to make those decisions to try and give him some life.
5: Investigations produce conclusions. Families want accurate information. There is no point doing this and then not telling families the truth, however unpalatable it may be.
6: There's a question about whether or not the surgery has caused or contributed to death. The neurosurgeons have inserted what we call a ventriculoperitoneal shunt, which is it's a drain that drains fluid from the ventricles in the brain, which is the dark spaces. Now, that looks normal. I can't see any complications associated with that drain. Sometimes we look for evidence that it might have been blocked, in which case you sometimes see some swelling of these ventricles because it's not draining properly, and that's not the case. There's no bleeding around where they've placed the shunt. All of the abdominal organs look normal, and there's no bleeding in the abdomen. On the scan, however, looking at the heart, there is severe calcification in all of the major coronary arteries, the blood vessels that supply the heart with blood. Sudden blockage of one of these arteries will cause you to collapse and suddenly die, which is what I suspect has happened in this case. It's just coincidental that he's been having surgery for treating another condition at the time.

0: Hi, Susan. It's Becky calling from the coroner's office.
1: Oh, hiya.
0: We've had Brian's CT scan back. Was done successfully, and the radiologist has been able to provide a natural cause of death. The cause of death that's being suggested is coronary atheromatous disease, and as a contributing factor is hypertension, another term for high blood pressure. But what I can say is that the elective surgery has not caused or contributed to his death.
1: Good.
0: Okay.
2: Mr. Wilkinson has been shown on the CT scan to have no problems with the surgery. What he has is significant narrowing of his coronary arteries. Coincidences do occur. This is just a matter of timing. Had Mr. Wilkinson been at home, he would have died at home.

0: Well, Dad used to love coming up here, didn't he, and going on the beach.
1: Sit on the bench
0: and
1: just watch the boats going in and out.
0: Yeah.
1: Remember getting the Knot End ferry?
0: Oh, yeah.
1: Knot End, yeah. For an ice cream.
0: Yeah.
1: I've had a wander around and coming back.
0: Yeah.
1: Just a shame Dad didn't give us some better weather.
0: I know.
1: He'll be laughing at us now, sitting here.
0: I know.
1: Fact that the operation wasn't the cause of death was a massive relief.
0: Everything we did, he knew we were trying to do it for his best interest, and he knew that we were just trying to do what would make him comfortable.
1: Whenever we said, Dad, what can we do, you know, to help you, to make you feel better? And he went, bring your mum back.
0: He desperately missed mum, and I think he just had enough.
1: I think she'd had enough of waiting, and she'd come to get him.

0: Would I say I'm ready to be executed? Yeah, I mean, it's not going to be that big deal.
1: We were dedicated to killing Nazis. And that's what we volunteered for.
2: You feel like you have superpowers.
3: If you thought curving space and time is weird, you've heard nothing yet.
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3: Ibnan Hussein's sister, Taz, has been referred to a specialist cardiologist to screen her heart.
4: Nervous, scared. I don't want the same thing to happen, what happened to my brother, really. And obviously, with having kids and stuff, it's just at the back of my mind, really.
5: Hey. I'm Dr. Khan.
6: Hi there. Now,
5: I believe you're concerned about your family history. Do you have any symptoms at all?
6: I do get some chest pains here. Sometimes I do get heart palpitations. Sometimes my breathing does go a bit fast.
5: And when you say heart palpitation, do you feel your heart thumping or fluttering?
6: Fluttering more.
5: I would like to examine you.
6: That's fine.
5: Pulse is nice and regular.
6: I'm scared for the girls because I have the feeling now that I'm not going to wake up. It's like I'm going to go to sleep but not wake up, like same as my brother. Because I thought he was healthy. He never had a headache. Nothing wrong with him. So I've got that back of my mind now. Am I going to wake up tomorrow? That's what I'm so scared about. But yeah, fingers crossed everything's fine and nothing's wrong.
5: Okay, thank you. Importantly, your ECG and echocardiogram are not completely normal. On the electrical evidence, there is what you call as left ventricular hypertrophy. But I would like you to actually have a cardiac MRI scan.
6: Okay.
5: But in your case, because of the family history, we need to investigate a little bit further.
6: Okay.
5: Have you got any question for me?
6: No. There's just a lot to take in, lots of.
5: I know it may be a lot to take in, but
6: yeah.
5: If you wanted to just drop me a line or something, or if you've got any concern, you can talk on the phone.
6: Yeah, that's fine. So I think I feel relieved in a way that I know now I can get myself checked out and go and do them further tests as well. If Ibby did do that, if he did understand and recognise some symptoms, he could have gone ahead and got himself tested and saved himself today. And I think he would have been alive. But yeah. Ibby wouldn't have passed away. I would have just ignored the symptoms as well, thinking, yeah, I'm absolutely fine. There's nothing wrong with me. He's still looking out for me, Ibby is, even though I've lost him. But I feel like he's looking down at me and saying, you get this sorted out. I couldn't, but you can. So go get yourself tested and go get yourself sorted out.

0: The local community has come together to raise money for charity in memory of Ibnan and another colleague.
1: We're just hoping that it's going to be a good day for the lads and the families that are here, and we can all get together and share some stories. He'd be either been on there pacing us or making us run round. He was a fitness freak, so he would have had us sweating. So he'd have banged a few in as well.
2: This is the sort of thing, you know, this is what he would have liked to answer today. Ibi would have played, yeah. And not Ibi, I think the other sons would have took part as well, you know, if they were here. It's a big thing to answer to everybody who's actually here. It must mean something for them as well. Everybody's took time off to come here and give them, you know, respect for that and thank everybody for it.
3: Makes me proud, it makes my family proud as well. So to know that Ibi was loved.
2: You know, proud of what my son has achieved, or what he's like, the legacy or something he's left behind, that it'll be something that you remember. We'll be happy with this, yeah.

0: Door burst open, having seizures, is in an ambulance, we need to be fast.
1: These samples are really important for the drugs and alcohol levels in his system.
2: If he's been supplied it by someone else, there's a criminal aspect to that that we need to look into.
3: These cases probably get to me more than some others.
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1: 50s, very young.
5: Has the COVID vaccine contributed?
6: Nobody could believe it.

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7: There are countless factors that can lead to your death. As senior coroner, I deal with almost 4,000 fatalities a year.
8: Every single person in this mortuary that has died unnaturally is under the control of the coroner.
9: The coroner can make any inquiries necessary to find a cause of death.
10: As a police, if a coroner asks you to do something, you do it.
9: With unprecedented access, we follow the full investigation into unexplained deaths.
11: Forensic medicine is all about being very suspicious.
9: From the moment of arrival in the mortuary to the final conclusion of the inquest.
12: All right. I'm sorry that you're attending court under these circumstances, and I appreciate that the evidence that you're here today may be distressing.
13: It's tearing my family apart. I wanted to know what happened, why, how, all those answers.
7: If you die here, if it's violent, unnatural or of an unknown cause, it's my job to find out how.
14: He's on his way. He's on his way.
15: Hey, come on, son! Well done, son!
13: Jack was happy, bubbly, outgoing, always up for a laugh. Life and soul of every party. Well, absolutely everyone's favourite, and it'd be hard to find someone to have a bad word about him. Art of Gold really was do anything to make people smile.

0: I'd gone to bed at about 10 p.m. It must have been 11:30. I've just heard the door burst open. Lisa, you need to come quick. You need to come quick. Something's wrong with Jack. He's having seizures. He's in an ambulance. We need to be fast. When we got up there, they took us straight through resource and into a side room.
1: When we hear that a patient is coming in cardiac arrest, it's an immediate priority for the department. The patient is technically no longer alive. They won't be breathing for themselves. Their brain won't be working. So it is a very serious emergency. There were no signs of any injury and really no clues looking at him as to what could possibly have caused the cardiac arrest. Unfortunately, after more than an hour of resuscitation, he was showing no signs of recovery, and the team made the decision, sadly, to withdraw treatment.
0: My beautiful boy was just gone. And nothing's ever been the same since. I just didn't know what to do. It's something I would not wish on anybody, to witness that, to have to see that, to watch your baby like that, to watch him take his last breaths and just the lights go out. It was just awful.

0: I've got a 26-year-old gentleman, Jack Emmett, who's been brought into hospital. It was reported that he'd been drinking and possibly taking cocaine during the evening. He's then began with abdomen pain and then started with seizures and been brought in by ambulance to Old Preston Hospital, where he sadly died.
1: OK, have the police been notified because of the drugs?
0: I've checked the police systems. There was no record that the police had attended. So I've spoken to DI Paul Price and they're going to make some inquiries.
1: Right. Can you organise a CT post-mortem, please, and some toxicology with the admission bloods?
0: Yeah, that's fine. I'll go for that now.
1: Thank you. Jack Emmett is young and he's had a sudden collapse. So at this stage, we're not sure if he's got some underlying natural disease process or there is something else in his system that is causing these symptoms. We need to undertake a CT post-mortem. This will tell us whether he's got any disease processes going on in his body, or equally as important, they can't find anything at all, in which case we will have to wait for the toxicology results to come back to see if that gives us any further information.
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3: Hello, we've had a death in A&E tonight. It's a lad called Jack Emmett. He's 26 years old, but we don't know what's caused it, so he'll need a post-mortem. Thanks very much. Bye-bye.
4: Each morning, the donor nurses are given a list of potential new donors who have died overnight.
5: So I've come in this morning and we had four deaths. And I've looked through all of these patients, and one of our patients was a particularly young gentleman, 26-year-old. Clock starts ticking for us as soon as somebody has died. We have 24 hours from point of death. So what I'm going to do now is look at Jack Emmett's notes and see what has happened and see if he's suitable for tissue donation and who to contact in his family as well to offer support.
4: The consent for any donation must come from the coroner.
1: With any form of donation, before you have the results of any post-mortem, there's a tension between will it affect your investigation and the choice of not donating but people suffering. In Jack Emmett's case, it is very unlikely to be any information from his eyes that will assist my investigation, and consequently I will raise no objection to their donation.
6: We'd always spoke about donation and about being able to help other people. So when I got the call, there was never any question for me. To be able to help someone else in need like that is a gift, really. A gift for us and a gift for them. To know that we've helped and to know that he's helped, it's just magical, really.
5: We've done a lot of work this morning, we've checked all the details, we've phoned the family, we've checked with the coroners, we've made sure everyone's happy. Now it's back over to us to make sure that that donation happens. He died at 1:10 this morning and it's about 5:50 this evening. Everyone's pulled together to make this happen. It's just really nice to know at the end of the day we're able to help so many people with this donation and help honour Jack's memory as well.
4: After Jack was admitted to hospital, samples of his blood were taken, which need to be analysed to investigate his cause of death.
7: If anybody who comes in via A&E or have been in hospital for some time, we will always link in with pathology labs to see if they've got admission bloods, because they will give a more accurate reading than bloods taken at post-mortem.
8: Aya.
7: Right.
8: So I've got two forms for you to sign, perfect. One for us and one for you.
7: Thank you. These samples are really important because these will give a true reading of the levels of drugs and alcohol in his system on admission. So what we're going to do is now send them off to the mortuary, who will then send off to Sheffield for testing for the drugs and alcohol levels in his system.
6: few hours before, he was laughing and joking around. It's just not what you expect. I need to know how he's died, what from, how could someone so young and healthy just not wake up? I need to know these answers.
9: People have no idea how much NASA has impacted their lives.
10: One, liftoff.
11: Artificial intelligence, it's a revolution.
12: There are so many unanswered questions.
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0: It's like 10 years worth of photos on this phone. I was 15 when I got pregnant with Jack, and he was born 3 weeks after I turned 16. It was a nightmare 36-hour labour for a tiny little £6 two bundle of joy. And, yeah, he's been like, he like lit up my world ever since.
1: 26-year-old Jack Emmett died after being rushed to Royal Preston Hospital with seizures.
0: Jack was the eldest of five children. Five children inside 6 years, I had my hands full. It was different to most mother and son relationships because we were so close in age. We were best mates, we really were. I mean, we spent a lot, most of our spare time together. Nickname started, he was at a party one night and someone's asked him what was his name. And he said, Jack. Jack what? Just Jack. Just Jack. And it just sort of stuck. And he's been Just Jack for over 10 years to the point where he had it tattooed and I even got the same one done.
1: Jack died 16 hours ago. His parents have consented to a full eye donation. Nurse Lindsay Robertson will carry out the procedure.
2: What I'm going to do is I'm just going to put a tiny little ball of cotton wool underneath the edges because we don't want to mark his skin at all. There we go, Jack.

0: you know, so it's important to give a little bit back. It is a comfort in these times.
1: That's left and that's right. I'm going to reconstruct this side so that it looks exactly as he did before. And just match these up. So it's important to make sure that we reconstruct so that Jack looks exactly like he did before. And it makes sure that his eyes are closed properly, that his eyelashes are all still intact and in the right place, and that he looks peaceful.
2: Yeah, that looks pretty good, that.
1: Yeah.
3: Organ donation and tissue donation is incredibly important in our society. It is either life-saving or it is life-enhancing. But either way, you need to discuss this with your relatives to make sure that it's successful, that it runs smoothly after your death.
1: Thank you so much, Jack.

0: In the hospital's emergency department, the staff have been dealing with a patient who has been brought in after collapsing at work.
1: The department received a telephone pre-alert from the ambulance service that they were bringing in a man who was about 50 and suffered a collapse in a community. We had no information at all about him, so we didn't know what his past medical history was. We didn't know his name or his age even. The team came to the decision that after more than an hour of resuscitation with no visible sign of life or any improvement in his condition, that sadly there was nothing further that could be done and he had no realistic chance of survival.
2: We received a referral from the hospital. It's in relation to a 50-year-old gentleman called Andrew. Whilst he's been out at work, he's then become unwell and felt dizzy, breathlessness. He's left the building, got in his car, attempted to move on and ended up getting out of the vehicle before collapsing. On the notes in the hospital records, it does state that he'd just had a COVID booster jab around a month ago. He appeared unwell since then. So what we'll be doing is we'll be processing this through to the coroner requesting for a CT post-mortem. We may take toxicology as well to see the levels of any medication within his blood and urine, and also to try and determine whether the COVID vaccination has had any contributory factor to it at all. 50 is very young, and looking at his past medical history, there's no respiratory disorder there that you think might be connected possibly to the COVID booster. We'll just have to wait and see what the post-mortem and the toxicology comes back with.

0: despite his age, he actually got booked the COVID jabs before any of us. He did complain to me he didn't feel well a while after receiving the booster. He was struggling to sleep properly. He struggled to breathe. And I think Andy had made a connection with the booster because he'd had the booster 2 or 3 weeks prior. And then when he sadly passed, we thought it was appropriate to mention the fact that he'd said about the COVID booster. So we did. We would like to know what caused this to happen.
1: At this stage, we're considering all possibilities because on the one hand, he's got a collapse that may well be due to natural diseases. But on the other hand, the family has raised the concerns regarding a COVID booster. So we're going to look at this one quite carefully. When families raise concerns about vaccinations and then they're unwell since, that does not mean that the vaccine has caused them to be unwell. People can become unwell for any number of reasons, but families link the two of them together.
2: The coroner has authorised a CT post-mortem scan, but first, Andrew must have an external.

0: Examination.
1: He's collapsed, hasn't he, after coming out of the work?
2: Yeah. He just went to work, complained of dizziness, breathlessness, and collapsed. Hypostasis.
1: Posterior.
2: Rigor.
1: Yeah. So from what I've seen, there's no obvious signs of any injuries or anything like that. Everything matches everything that's been put on the form by the coroner's officer. Obviously, hopefully something will come up in the scan.
0: The coroner has asked for toxicology samples to help determine Andrew's cause of death.
3: 1, 2, 3.
4: I believe he had complaints recently of some stomach pains. With him only being 50 years old, we will do what we call an angiogram, where we will inject contrast into the heart and ideally fill all the coronary arteries. The radiologist will then be able to report on anything that could have potentially caused his death.
5: To get the call that he's passed away, nobody could believe it. You just think, what's the cause? What's brought it on?
6: I'm the eldest, and there's an element of natural order, and so I just felt Andy would probably outlive me. That's what I've found the hardest to take, that why has this happened to somebody so young?
7: Hi, Jill, can you hear me?
8: Yes.
7: With regards to Andrew, when had he had the COVID vaccination?
8: About 5 weeks prior. He's not been well, really, since probably back end of last year, and he's been to the doctor for various things.
7: So on the 7th of June, he's reported having severe stomach pains for 10 days.
8: Mm-hmm. Yeah.
7: Problems lying down, not sleeping properly. Stomach muscles feel like stabbing pains, cramps, spasms.
8: Yeah.
7: With regards to those stomach cramps, those have been ongoing, have they, prior to him having the COVID vaccination?
8: Yes.
7: So the stomach cramps are before, the breathlessness is after. Okay.
6: He said he wished he'd never had the booster because I've not felt right since. We would like to know, for Andy, of course, but for our own benefits as well, because we've all had boosters, we want to know that it is safe.
9: With Andrew, it's not straightforward. He has very little in the way of serious underlying illnesses. So we're not sure here whether there is a link between the COVID booster and his unwellness, or whether his unwellness is something that he simply picked up along the way, or it's due to something completely separate from the whole thing.
0: Andrew's scan is being assessed by a consultant radiologist.
10: His heart is a little enlarged and he does have calcification in the coronary artery, which is that bit there. We have done an angiogram on this gentleman, which means we inject contrast around the coronary arteries. From the scan, we can see the top of the heart has got dye or contrast running in it, but the bottom of the heart's got very little and it's still dark, so it's not getting much blood flow. Now, I can't see anything there that has caused death. So the coroner may want to consider pursuing an invasive post-mortem for further evaluation.
9: The CT post-mortem has come back and the principal abnormalities are in the heart. It's slightly larger than it should be. The difficulty with this is that the family are asking questions about, has the COVID vaccine contributed to this? In order to give the family the most information that we can, an invasive post-mortem in this case, where these specific questions are being asked, will be able to assist further. We're also awaiting the results of toxicology, but we will put this together with all the findings that we have to come to a conclusion as to what this man has died from.
11: Dedicated to killing Nazis. That's what we volunteered for.
12: Guy Martin going for a piece of history. How much further can he go?
13: We choose to go to the moon.
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0: At Royal Preston Hospital, Jack Emmett is being prepared for a CT post-mortem scan, which can give a cause of death without the need for an invasive procedure. First, an external examination must take place.
1: So he's got monochromatic tattoos to left and right fingers, front of left knee, both eyes removed for donation. Nothing else to the face, that's everything. So at the moment, there isn't really anything crying out as why he might have died. These cases probably get to me more than some others. It's really sad that someone so young has died. Sometimes the circumstances in which they come to us can make it harder. There's always those cases that you will take home with you.
2: How are you coping?
3: Absolutely awful. It's driving me absolutely insane. Don't understand it. It baffles my brain how we can go from being absolutely fine, playing outside up front with kids, to a couple of hours later, not being here anymore. Just like that.
2: Lisa's found it really, really difficult. It's really upsetting for her. I think once she's got the answers that she really needs, it might get a little bit easier for her, but, yeah, quite difficult to deal with at the minute because they were so close.
4: We always do a CT post-mortem first. If we find a natural disease process on that, we may not go any further. But equally, not finding anything at all is valuable information because then you start to look more towards the toxicology. And if that's abnormal, it will definitely go to inquest.
5: So the scan's taken about 5-10 minutes in total. Obviously, a lot better than doing an invasive post-mortem. They can take a lot longer. With the scanner, we can get them released to the family a lot quicker. Start off by scanning the whole body through. We'd always be looking for anything large, ruptured aortas, but in this case, with him being quite young, there's nothing jumping out too much, so we'll proceed and scan his head. There's nothing jumping out too much there. So at this stage, there's no definitive cause of death. We will send these images on to our radiologist, who will give us a formal report, and then that'll be sent on to the coroner.
6: So we know this is a young chap, 26 years old, who began to complain of some abdominal pain and went to bed. Partners then checked on him later to find him having seizures, and an ambulance has been called when he's been taken to hospital and sadly subsequently passed away in hospital. So that's the information we know. So moving on to the scan. Starting off with the brain, just to make sure there's no areas of acute bleeding or abnormalities within the brain itself. And this effectively looks normal. Important things to look for here is it mentions that he was complaining of some abdominal pain before then being found collapsed. So it's important to look carefully through the abdomen and make sure there's nothing acute worrying in the abdomen. And that effectively looks normal. I think at this point, we can't be absolutely certain for the imaging alone about the cause of death, but I think given the history here, toxicology is clearly very important.
0: Fifty-year-old Andrew was at work when he collapsed and died. His cause of death remains unknown.
7: Andy was a very kind, caring and loving person. I don't think he had a bad bone in his body, really. He always wanted to show of his best and do of his best for people. I'm actually the eldest of four. The difference in age between myself and Andy is nearly 20 years. and I'd already left home. And I remember my parents phoned me up to tell me that I would be expecting a baby brother. Well, I was shocked, really. I particularly loved Andy because, I don't know, we had a connection, and that connection just got stronger and stronger.
8: When I started going out with Andy's sister, Andy was four. He was page boy at our wedding. So I've known Andy for 46 years. He was always there. He didn't have a family of his own, but he was involved in all of our family's lives.
7: After he passed, what I found difficult in those early days was to tell somebody else what had happened. And to actually accept the finality of it, that's what I found hard, and to tell somebody the finality of it all.
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0: To help determine Andrew's cause of death, the coroner has ordered an invasive post-mortem.
13: The following external features were noted. Conjunctival suffusion, next item. Normal dentition, next item.
14: Autopsies are a difficult job. It's somebody's mother, father, brother, sister. That's difficult. There is always a professional distance that you have to put between yourself and the person that's on the table.
0: A matter that needs consideration in the coroner's investigation is that Andrew felt unwell since receiving a COVID booster jab in the weeks before his death.
13: This is the only opportunity that we have to clarify to the family the cause of death. If there was a reaction to the vaccine, that's important to record.
1: Obviously, the uncertainty that we have been through over the last few years, you know, it's a pandemic, something that no one's ever lived through before. So things do start to go through people's minds when we are given, you know, boosters and jabs that we've not had before in life. No one's had it. It's new. It's just one of those things that is bound to play on people's minds.
13: One of the side effects described with COVID vaccinations is a myocarditis. That's an inflammation of the myocardium. And that's a possibility, so we need to look at the heart and just eliminate that as a possibility. So that carotid looks okay. And we look down there to see, make sure there's nothing obstructing the airway. Mm-hmm. Looking here for thrombi.
15: Right.
13: So again, complication of COVID vaccines.
15: Yeah. With every medication, vaccines, you know, tablets, injections, anything, there's always going to be some proportion of unwanted side effects. The vast majority go on without any issue. But obviously it's our duty as doctors and medical professionals to try and get as much information as we can.
16: What's that? 271
13: heart.
16: It's 508, that one.
13: Mm. It's a bit big. So normal heart is around about 320. I mean, it's looking cardiac, but I need to take some samples of this lung. Have we got everything? Tox has already been done.
17: Yeah, I've already said that.
13: Okay, thanks, guys.
17: Thank
16: all right, no worries.
0: At the coroner's office, Dr. Aidley is studying the toxicology results for 26-year-old Jack Emmett.
4: Jack's toxicology is returned. There's a tiny amount of cocaine, there is a small amount of alcohol, but there's very high levels of propranolol. Propranolol is a type of drug called a beta blocker. It basically slows everything down. It lowers your blood pressure, it lowers your pulse, it can cause other symptoms in overdose, such as seizures, which Jack did suffer from. The problem is you can't just get it over the counter. You have to have it prescribed. Given that we don't know where this drug has come from or where Jack may have got it from, this is a matter that we will refer back to the police for them to investigate. This is going to inquest because it's an unnatural death.
0: The coroner's office must now update the police with the toxicology results.
18: Hi, Paul. It's Alice Swarbrick, Senior Coroner's Officer.
19: Hi, Alice. OK?
18: Yes, not so bad, thank you. Jack Emmett, the results have come back from toxicology.
19: OK.
18: OK, so there's evidence of propranolol use, and there's nothing on the GP's summary to say it was prescribed.
19: OK.
18: I'll send you an email with the toxicology report, so then you can do your inquiries to see whether there's any criminal prosecutions.
19: Oh, yeah, I'd rather just get all the information. We kind of want to look into it.
18: Perfect.
19: Cheers,
18: take care. Bye-bye.
20: Unfortunately, in the police, we do get called out to a lot of deaths in the community where drugs are involved and are often the cause of the death. This particular one is sad because he is such a young lad. So propranolol, generally used for anxiety, it's to calm people down. He isn't prescribed that, so we need to determine now through our investigation how he's managed to get hold of that. If he's been supplied it by someone else, there is obviously a criminal aspect to that that we need to look into.
0: The results for Andrew's invasive post-mortem, histology and toxicology, are back.
4: Andrew has what's called a dilated cardiomyopathy, which is an enlarged heart. Dilated cardiomyopathies are diseases that occur over years and develop slowly. The vaccine is occurring shortly before his death. This has got no contribution to his death that we can see from anything on the post-mortem. Cardiomyopathies of this type have a significant chance of being genetically transferred from one generation to another, so we have to refer the family on for genetic testing and assessment.
13: Hi, Alice. I'm calling about the Andrew case. Tim Dawson basically says it could be due to genetics. We need to establish whether or not the family need to be followed up. I mean, the genetics lab definitely need to look at this.
0: The family must now be referred to a genetics scheme run by St Mary's Hospital in Manchester.
21: Hello?
18: We've got the results back from the post-mortem report that was done by Professor Dawson. So there's no suggestion that the COVID vaccination has caused or contributed to his death in any way.
21: Right.
18: OK, and the cause of death that's come back is idiopathic dilated cardiomyopathy. So that's actually a heart-related condition. Now, between 20 and 50% of people, it can be a genetic disease, so it can be hereditary. I've spoken with the genetics team in Manchester this afternoon. They will call you in as a family for a face-to-face clinic appointment, and so they can do some genetic testing to see whether anybody else within the family has got this disorder, this heart-related disorder.
21: Right, yeah.
18: Is that okay?
21: Yeah, of course it is. Yeah, we're a bit shocked, but yeah, you have caught me a bit off guard.
18: That's okay.
21: I'm honest, but no, I'm glad you've done
18: it. No, it's a lot to take in.
21: Thanks, Alice. Bye.
18: Take care. Bye-bye.
7: The COVID jab, it wasn't a contributing factor. So I think that's reassuring. With regard to the genetics, obviously we've found out that it can be passed down. It's not something you necessarily want to hear, but it's something I do want to follow up on.
8: But it's not just for you and your brother and sister. It's for the children and their children.
7: Although Andy's passing is extremely sad, perhaps if it helps one of us down the line, at least have an awareness earlier that that might be a condition they have, they can certainly take more positive steps to counter that. So I don't see it as a negative necessarily. We wanted answers, and we've now got those answers. I think it helps to give you some closure. That is Andy as I remember him, with that smile, that big wide smile. Happy look and expression, and never a frown.
2: People have no idea how much NASA has impacted their lives.
3: One, lift off.
22: Artificial intelligence, it's a revolution.
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26: 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I mean, he's just...
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0: It's the day of 26-year-old Jack Emmett's inquest.
35: I'm feeling really anxious, nervous, just not knowing what to expect, really. It's a fear of the unknown. wanting closure, wanting for it to all be done now, and wanting to know everything, wanting to know what happened, why, how, all those answers. Honestly, it's felt like the longest morning ever today. It's been worse than the funeral day. Hard work, innit? All emotions run high and...
1: We'll be all right, chick, don't worry.
18: Hiya, Alice Warbrick, Coroner's Officer Manager. I've been speaking with you on the phone with regarding to Jack. OK, so with regards to the inquest, the coroner is Dr James Aidley. He's our senior coroner. He'll open up the inquest and he'll explain the reasons why we're here. Once the coroner has asked questions of each individual witness and has heard all the evidence, he'll then give a summing up of the evidence he's heard and then provide his conclusion. Right, I'll just go and check that court's set up and then we'll get you up to court. Is that OK?
4: So I'm here today to present the evidence which has come forward from the police investigation to the coroner. So there was a concern as to where the propranolol had come from, how it came to be in his system. We have to establish whether or not there's any criminal activity in terms of how he's got that.
5: Good afternoon. I'm sorry that you're attending court under these circumstances, and I appreciate that the evidence that you hear may be distressing.
6: Dr. Rabb.
5: I understand that after Jack's CT post-mortem scan, you were sent bodily fluids. Could you tell me what was analysed and what you found, please?
9: So we saw a low concentration of cocaine itself at 0.1 milligrams per litre. A propranolol concentration of 7.3 milligrams per litre. And that's incredibly high. And that concentration is well within the range that you would see in fatalities attributed to propranolol use alone.
5: In terms of the propranolol drug and concerns regarding its provision, I understand that there was no indication that this was anything other than Jack taking these tablets of his own free will.
4: That's correct, yes.
5: Jack didn't complain of any anxiety or that he'd been scared or anything else of that nature.
4: No, the only thing I recall was that he'd been struggling to sleep at about 3 a.m. the day before. And that was due to sleep paralysis and nightmares.
5: Thank you very much for your evidence. Combining what the toxicologists have said and the CT post-mortem scan, the most obvious and immediate cause of death is that of a very low blood pressure and Jack having seizures. This is affecting him both in terms of his conscious level and his ability to pump blood around his body, both of which are caused by a propranolol overdose. So consequently, there is really only one conclusion that is open to me, and that is that Jack Thomas Emmett died an accidental death.
35: I've lost my son, I've lost my life. He's my boy. And, you know, he grew inside of me. I carried him for 9 months. I gave birth to him and I looked after him all his life. And he's been taken away for something that should never have happened.
0: Evidence was heard at the inquest that Jack obtained the propranolol from a friend without their knowledge.
4: Ultimately, as a course of our inquiries, we were quite satisfied that there was no third-party involvement, and any medication that was taken, which perhaps they shouldn't have done, was done voluntarily.
5: This is a tragic death of a young man who, because he was experiencing nightmares, has taken a large amount of propranolol. Jack used somebody else's drugs for a purpose for which they were intended and has just misjudged the amount that he needed. Prescribed drugs are prescribed for a reason, because they are dangerous. If they're not used as they're prescribed, they become very dangerous indeed.

0: a bit clearer now that we've got some answers. At least we know what happened now. Still doesn't make it feel any better. But at least we know how. At least we know how now. He told me a couple of days before that he'd been taking medication, that he'd been having some problems with anxiety, some night terrors, issues with sleeping. We had a talk about it on the Monday afternoon, and he promised me he was going to ring his doctor on Tuesday and get his own prescription for his own medication. But obviously, things took a turn, and that Tuesday was his last day with us. My mum's been buried here now for coming up for 17 years, and my dad, he was cremated 2 years ago, but we've had my dad interred with Jack as well, so all three are together, which I know they'd like that. They're back together again. I know they'll be looking after him for me. They'll look after him. It's sad. It's sad.
1: He's on his way. He's on his way.
0: Hey, come on, son. Jack donated his eyes. He gave back to the world. He'd be so proud of that, to be fair. It's what he was like. He helped everybody. Jack will always live on, in hearts and minds, always. So he'll forever be a legend to me, will just Jack. I'm proud to be his mum. Very proud.

0: I've got a lady that's going to go and she's tainted.
1: And she's not breathing?
0: No.
2: Ambulance are on the team.
3: Police, paramedics, he was traumatic.
4: Suddenly dropping dead with no previous history of cardiac disease is unusual.
5: She was told that it was a tumour. She was just terrified, absolutely terrified.
6: She was known to a lot of people here. It's just difficult to deal with when it's somebody you know.
7: Irene is different. This is one of ours.

0: Would I say I'm ready to be executed? Yeah, I mean, it's not going to be that big deal.
1: We were dedicated to killing Nazis. And that's what we volunteered for.
2: You feel like you have superpowers.
3: If you thought curving space and time is weird, you've heard nothing yet.
4: When in El Salvador, we want the Salvadorians food.
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0: there are countless factors that can lead to your death. As senior coroner, I deal with almost 4,000 fatalities a year.
1: Every single person in this mortuary that has died unnaturally is under the control of the coroner.
2: The coroner can make any inquiries necessary to find a cause of death.
3: As a police, if the coroner asks you to do something, you do it.
2: With unprecedented access, we follow the full investigation into unexplained deaths.
4: Forensic medicine is all about being very suspicious.
2: From the moment of arrival in the mortuary to the final conclusion of the inquest.
5: All right. I'm sorry that you're attending court under these circumstances, and I appreciate that the evidence that you're here today may be distressing.
6: It's tearing my family apart. I wanted to know what happened, why, how, all those answers.
0: If you die here, if it's violent, unnatural, or of an unknown cause, it's my job to find out how.

0: Hello.
1: Hi, this is Northwest Ambulance Service.
0: I've got a lady that's been in the swimming pool and she's fainted.
2: Mandy, sorry, Mandy, can you hear me?
1: Yeah. And she's not breathing?
0: No.
1: Alright, is CPR in progress?
0: It is, yeah. The beeper's counting down.
3: Push flashing button to deliver shock.
1: Is the crew there?
0: The crew's here now, yeah.
1: Alright.
4: We kind of thought on the way there, maybe Mum was just sat at the side of the pool.
5: Mm.
4: She might have gone a bit lightheaded or something like that.
5: We didn't expect to be walking into what we walked into. Police, paramedics, first response. It was traumatic.
6: I'm just like, she's been swimming and they've pulled out the swimming pool. The ambulance are on team and they're working on her currently.
5: Her heart had stopped. Obviously, in a bit of a state of shock, shouting to Mandy, you know, come on, Mandy, you know, stay with us.
6: What's her name, sorry?
7: Yeah, she's called Mandy Lewis.
5: We were only in there seconds, and then the police said, come on, you know, you don't need to be seeing this, you need to work and do the job. We were clinging on to hope.
8: Mandy Lewis's heart had stopped suddenly. The 52-year-old mother of two was transferred to Royal Blackburn Hospital's intensive care unit.
9: Mandy had CPR for about 90 minutes in total, and her heart eventually started to pump blood independently without CPR. After Mandy's heart was beating by itself, a series of tests and investigations started. So she had a CT scan of her brain, she had a dye test looking at the arteries of her heart to see whether she'd had a heart attack. But the dye test showed that all the arteries of the heart were completely unblocked. She then had a CT scan of her lungs to look to see whether she had a blood clot, which can sometimes cause a cardiac arrest, but there was no blockage to the blood flow to the lungs. So at this point, there isn't a clear cause.
8: CT scans showed early signs that Mandy's brain had been deprived of oxygen and blood flow.
9: Had a conversation with Mandy's family and told them there's a higher likelihood that Mandy's not going to survive this, and this might be signs that her brain's under a lot of stress.
5: Just spent the rest of the time with her. We even got to take the dog in.
4: She went running in and jumped on my mum's bed.
5: Sort of nuzzled her and licked her and then just laid down quietly, didn't she?
8: Whilst Mandy was in hospital, her mum flew back from her home in Gambia.
10: I didn't pack a bag, nothing. I just picked my handbag up, boom, gone. When I finally got there, my God, when I walked in there, just grabbed her, you know. I'm talking to her, man. Come on, wake up, you know. And I was out here for about an hour or so, and then doctor come and everything and said, very soon we'll turn the machine off. I said, no, you know, you've got to turn the machine off. So we kept on till about 6 o'clock. And then they said, look, to be fair, we need to turn it off. And then that were it. It's difficult.

0: We've had a referral from the medical examiner's office. They've had the death of Mandy Lewis, who's 52 years old. So she was swimming in a local swimming bath with a friend and she's suddenly become unwell and she was taken to hospital. She remained in hospital in the ICU for 2 days and she sadly passed away. This is an unexplained death. For me, looking at the information that I've got, it doesn't really make sense. She's medically fit, she's no medication, she's under 60. There isn't an obvious reason as to why she should just pass away. So I'm going to run this by Dr. Adler, the senior coroner, and see what he thinks.
1: She's no medical issues, nothing. So how can somebody like that just die? It doesn't really make sense.
2: I just need to know what was the cause, what was the reason. We need answers.
0: Coming to see Dr. Adley about Mandy, due to the circumstances and this being a sudden, unexpected death, I just want to go and have a conversation with him and give him all the information so that he can make any necessary decisions that need to be made.

0: We first met when we were 11 years old at school.
1: 1991 is when we actually started dating.
0: And never looked back. She was just a beautiful soul inside and out. You know, everybody thought the same.
2: Mandy Jane, will you take Richard Norwich for your husband?
3: I will.
0: The day after we had to take machines off, I actually went back to the baths. I didn't sleep, so I got up about 4:30. And I went off on a 6-mile walk that myself and Mandy used to do. Literally cried all the way there, cried all the way back. And I just thought, I need to get down to the swimming baths. Just felt I needed to go there. I walked in a complete mess. Within minutes, I just calmed right down and just felt, I don't know, just felt she were there. Like I was closer to her. So that's where she passed, as far as I'm concerned. It definitely did me some good because I did feel some form of comfort from it.
4: People have no idea how much NASA has impacted their lives.
5: One, liftoff.
6: Artificial intelligence, it's a revolution.
7: There are so many unanswered questions.
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0: Hi, Becky, how are you?
1: I just wanted to run something by you. I've got a lady called Mandy Lewis. She's 52 years old and she has suddenly passed away. She was swimming as usual with her friend at a local swimming baths and she's become unresponsive. The paramedics attended. She was in ICU for approximately 2 days and unfortunately she passed away.
2: Okay.
1: She hasn't got a significant medical history. She's very active and she isn't on any medications. Now, the doctor at the hospital, they have actually offered a cause of death, a sudden adult death syndrome. And the family have also highlighted to me that there is a history of sudden deaths in the family that they believe to be heart-related.
2: Okay. There are diseases that run in families for sudden adult death syndrome, and some of them are treatable, some of them aren't. So this needs to have an invasive post-mortem. Samples need to be sent to Professor Mary Shepherd in London for specialist cardiopathology. And we're also running a pilot with Manchester for genetic analysis. So we need a sample of spleen to go to them for analysis. So you're required to get consent for that. All right?
1: Okay, that's fine.
3: Sudden adult death syndrome affects around 500 people in the UK every year. To investigate the possibility of Mandy having an inherited condition, she will be the first person from Lancashire to be referred for a pioneering genetics trial at the Manchester Centre for Genomic Medicine.
2: Mandy Lewis is a lady who is very active, rides horses, swims 3 times a week. It's an unusual death. Sudden adult death syndrome is a diagnosis of exclusion. What that means is you have looked for everything else, coronary artery disease or any other factors that might have caused the heart to malfunction electrically or stop beating, and you can't find anything. The difficulty with sudden adult death syndrome is that it may also affect close family members. And what we are trying to do is to get as much information to provide as much safety as we can for them.
4: Both the granddads had heart attacks and died. I think one was in their 80s, the other one was in the 70s. But then the cousin, which we now know was coronary artery, but then her other cousin, I'm sure was only about 32. You start thinking, well, there are signs, you know. Whether they're linked, who knows? Is it hereditary? Is it something that the kids need to be tested for going forward? We don't want it to happen to any other family if we can. If one person survives from being checked and doing this pilot scheme, then it's worthwhile.
1: That's it, itching there, itch. It absolutely loves a good itch. With your nails. It's his favourite. I got my first horse when I was 12. And then in the September of 2020, we got King. Mum found him, and because he was 3, he wasn't broken. He was just in a field.
4: He basically came over and rested his head on Annabelle's shoulder. And I just thought, he's sort of chosen her.
1: Mum helped me break him, so like, you have to stand in the middle and lunge them and do a lot of groundwork. So Mum would do that while I was riding. But I wouldn't have been able to do it without Mum, because she's had horses all her life. I ride him now and I think, well, this is something me and Mum have done. I've never really jumped any of my horses. I'm a bit of a wuss, but Mum were always like, go on, just give it a try, give it a try. Quite nice, really, because we did the tiny, tiny jump, but Mum were able to see that, because we did that on the Sunday as Mum fell ill on the Thursday. So it was quite nice that she saw just before she passed. She did see me a tiny jump. So I know Mum would be very proud if we carry on doing those.
4: You're finding it tough, aren't you?
5: Yeah.
4: Yeah. Missing your mum, aren't you?
5: Yeah.
4: Yeah. Mum took good care of you, didn't she?
5: Yeah.
4: Now it's my job, isn't it?
5: Yeah.
4: Yeah. And we're soldiering on, aren't we?
5: Yes.
4: You have your good days and your bad days, but having animals and kids keeps you going, doesn't it? And Mandy were a doer. She weren't one for wallowing around. It was like, come on, let's get on, let's get on. And that's what she wants us to do, just get on and make her proud. So that's what we are doing.
3: Sudden adult death syndrome is rare. To determine if Mandy has a genetic condition, she must undergo an invasive post-mortem. Her heart will be taken for examination to a specialist in London and her spleen sent to Manchester for DNA analysis.
0: There's about 500 cases per year in the UK of youngish, healthy, previously quite fit people who just keel over and die, and there's no other cause identified. In cases where people die suddenly and unexpectedly, and we think it might be a sudden cardiac death, then the heart's removed intact and sent to Professor Mary Shepherd. She works at St George's Hospital, London. We will also be sending some tissue off to Manchester.

0: see one or two cases a year. That's no way to get any expertise in a specialised subject. This is why cases like this now are centralised and sent to expert centres.
1: We need to sort out exactly what this lady's died from, because we don't know at this moment in time exactly what's happened to her.
2: At Royal Preston Hospital, in the coroner's office, Alice is dealing with a new case that's very close to home for the team.
3: So we received a referral from St Catherine's Hospice in relation to a lady called Irene Wright. Irene was a police officer for 30 plus years, but for the last 10 years of her service, she was a coroner's officer here at Royal Preston Hospital in this office. This job is difficult, dealing with death every day and dealing with bereaved families, but it becomes slightly more difficult when it's somebody that you know and that you've worked closely with and you have that personal relationship with that person.
4: Dealing with Irene is different. Irene comes with memories, with feelings. This is one of ours. It's a personal death. Irene was one of the first two coroner's officers I recruited. She was a comms officer. She was brilliant to talk to. She was great with families.
3: Hi, Justine.
5: Hi.
3: Can I speak to you about Irene?
5: Yeah.
3: Okay.
4: Between her and Justine, they basically wrote the book on how to do the job. They invented it from scratch and they became superb.
5: Living in the location, you obviously deal with a lot of people that you do know. And I know when I lost my mum, I worked with Irene at the time, and she was a brick, and now she's passed. It's just, I think because she was known to a lot of people here. I know Dr. Adley's upset about it, and it's just difficult to deal with when it's somebody you know. Somebody he was close with and worked very closely with for 10 years.
3: Need to go and have a drink and raise a glass.
5: Yeah, definitely.
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1: Irene first became ill 6 months ago.
2: Last summer, she said she felt like she wasn't herself. There was something not right with her head, like really lethargic and not feeling well at all. So she went to the GP. They referred her to the ENT department because she'd been having this sort of whooshing sound in her ears. So they said, we'll do an MRI scan. Then she went back for the results of that scan. And she came back here and said, it's not good. And I said, what do you mean? And they think I've got a glioma. And I said, well, what's a glioma? She said, it's a tumour. And that's when my stomach just went woof.
1: Irene's glioma was in her brain. To find out if this tumour was benign or cancerous, a biopsy was arranged by a consultant neurosurgeon.
3: This brain tumour exists in three different places: the back, the middle, and what we call the insula. These front two locations are in critical brain areas where any complications or any attempts to do a biopsy can be met with severe risks and consequences. And therefore, we chose to take a biopsy from the posterior part of the brain. When Irene managed to go home successfully, we were all satisfied.
2: She came out on Good Friday and she'd done really well. She was really upbeat. But then on the Wednesday, she was sitting on the side of the bed and she was holding her head. I said, what's up? She said, my head, it's just unbearable.

0: Lauren.
1: Hello.
2: Okay.
3: The coroner is investigating the unexplained death of 52-year-old Mandy Lewis, whose heart suddenly stopped whilst at her local swimming pool. Mandy is the first person from Lancashire to be referred for a trial scheme, which will look for any genetic faults in her DNA.
4: The cause of death at this time is unknown, but the cause of death is important both for Mandy and also for her family, who may have a genetic component and may be at risk of this disease. The cause of death provides a way of detecting these conditions and possibly assisting other family members that they don't suffer the same fate.
3: Mandy Lewis's heart has also been sent to cardiac specialists at St George's University of London. The research centre currently holds data for over 8,500 hearts from across the UK.
5: So this is a 52-year-old female. They've got no medical history, and she was not on any medication. The heart weighs 416 grams, so we would consider this a normal heart weight in a female.
6: Our heart beats 70 times a minute for an average of 70 years of our life. That electrical activity has to be very tightly controlled, and if it goes wrong, it results in the heart stopping, as tragically happened in this case.
3: In addition to the investigations carried out on Mandy's heart when she was admitted to hospital, Mary Shepherd's team will conduct a full examination.
5: So far, the coronary arteries are very clean. At this point, I'm going to examine the upper chambers of the heart, and I'm looking to see whether there might be any blood clots or anything along those lines. And we consider this to be a normal heart.
6: It's not a classic example of any particular condition we're aware of. We'll wait for the histology with a microscopic detailed examination, which hopefully will help us to get a specific diagnosis.
5: We want to rule out any other possible conditions that could have resulted in this lady dying before we make a diagnosis of something that potentially may be genetic.
3: Along with Mary Shepherd's assessment, the DNA taken from Mandy's spleen will undergo analysis in Manchester to look for any genetic abnormalities.
6: From the dead, we learn about the living. You have to determine the cause of death. If we don't know the causes, how can we cure them? We will hope that a diagnosis will be made which will save other direct members of Mandy's family from getting a sudden cardiac death.
7: I do want to get the answers because I want to get to the bottom of it for all the family, for the grandchildren and my nieces and nephews.
8: I'm hoping that they don't find anything with any of us, but I think it's a good thing that it should be done. You know, why does it happen to somebody that's a nice person, that loved everybody? We enjoyed life together, right up to the very end. We spoke every day. She was a brilliant, fantastic sister. I just try and get on with my day. Best I can. Keep busy. Yeah. I think about her every day. I do.
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0: That was at Giant's Causeway. Yeah. And then that big trek back up the hill. Now, this was her birthday last year.
1: I remember she said she liked it.
0: Mm-hmm.
1: Yeah.
0: Yeah, it was good.
1: Friendship and family were two very important things for her. It's black or white. You're my friend, you're my family.
0: If she was your friend, then you were very, very lucky.
1: It didn't matter where I was, she was there.
0: That was at a Valentine's dinner dance.
1: Oh, right, and that was the top. She said she was going to bin.
0: Yeah, all the sequins fall off it.
1: Yeah.
0: She loses more and more every time she wore it.
2: When her and Justine started work for Dr. Aidley, the pair of them said, I didn't know you could die from so many ways, you know. But I think that in the end, the fact that she did know all the ways that you can die and the way it affects people, not only how you die, but what happens to your body leading up to it. I think that was what she was afraid of.
3: Irene had been diagnosed with a brain tumour and had a biopsy to determine if it was cancerous.
2: She was terribly stressed after she was told that it was a tumour. She said, I don't want to die. She'd seen so many deaths. The files come across her desk. She'd worked with the families. She'd learned the history of the person, knew what had gone on, and also, I think, knowing what's coming. She was just terrified, absolutely terrified. And that's when she came out with a Zimmer frame. You wouldn't think it was the same person.
1: Gosh, the difference.
0: I know. Yeah. Bless her.
2: She said, if it was anywhere else in my body, I would be able to cope. The fact that it's in my brain is harrowing.
4: Irene started to have hearing problems and went to see her GP, who referred her for a scan which diagnosed a tumour. And to see what type of tumour it is, they needed to do a biopsy. Now, the biopsy was straightforward, but there was unfortunately complications from surgery.
3: 3 weeks after Irene's biopsy, she became unconscious and was rushed back to hospital.
5: A repeat scan shows that the whole side of the brain had swollen up, including the tumour, and that is generally quite bad news.
3: Irene had suffered a sudden increase in the pressure inside her skull, which had caused her to lose consciousness.
6: She had a CT scan of her brain, which showed that there was a large amount of swelling and increased pressure, and she had a decompressive craniectomy, and that's where the side of the skull is removed to allow the brain to swell and reduce the pressure inside the skull itself. After that, she was admitted to the intensive care unit.
5: We managed to rush through the tumour processing, and it unfortunately came back as a malignant cancerous brain tumour called a glioblastoma. Despite our best attempts, including surgical means, medical means, and keeping her asleep, we weren't able to keep the pressure low enough for the brain to be happy. The brain is a unique organ. It's who we are. It defines what we do. And when that no longer works, the person is no longer there. And the family understood and they agreed to make Irene comfortable.
3: Irene was transferred to St. Catherine's Hospice for end-of-life care. She sadly passed away 10 days later.
2: Best thing for her was to withdraw treatment and let her die with dignity. You know, they took her off the ventilator and thankfully she didn't regain consciousness. It's so much better than watching her die from the usual course of a glioblastoma. Possibly the personality changes, the loss of physical function. She would have hated it. She would have absolutely hated it. So, yeah, I'm thankful that That's gone. It's a shock for everybody that knew her, you know, because we've got to get used to her not being here. And she was such a huge part of so many people's lives. She was a very kind person, very generous. She'd do anything for anybody. She was brilliant. She really was.

0: The results from Mandy Lewis's heart examination in London have been sent to the coroner.
1: Professor Shepherd says that Mandy Lewis's heart is normal, but she goes on to say that there are a number of other conditions that you need to screen the family for in life to detect these conditions, which would assist in determining Mandy's cause of death. Until we have all the pieces, we can't give the family the answers they need.
2: I'm a little bit gutted that Mary Shepherd didn't find anything. I was hoping for an answer.
3: We do need to find out what's happened, because I don't want it happening to my brother or any other family member or even myself, because it's just not nice on the people that you leave behind.
2: It's over there, look, where your mum is. Is it picture? Yeah. So this is going to get put on the network. We're going to get a plaque made for underneath here in memory of Mandy. And the thing is with here is it's quite a big show centre. Some weekends there might be 150, 200 horses come. So there's a lot of people around. So you never know. At some point it might be needed. With what happened with Mandy having a cardiac arrest, this could be here to save somebody's life. You know, you just never know. We chose here because it's close to the family's heart and it's in memory of Mandy.

0: With examinations of Mandy's heart revealing no abnormalities, the family now hopes the genetic tests at St Mary's Hospital will give them the answers they're looking for.
1: Today is a joint consultation, so we'll sort of talk about the genetic side of the appointment and the cardiac assessment side of what we can offer you guys. If we know that someone has this increased risk, there is management and treatment to keep people safe and lower the risk.
0: Whilst the lab analyses Mandy's DNA for any genetic defects, the family undergoes ECG tests and ultrasound scans to look for any cardiac abnormalities.
2: I need you to turn on your side facing that way. Okay. Yeah. Bit of cold jelly on your chest now. That's your heart there.
1: Ah, weird.
2: So basically just looking at the structure of your heart, make sure everything is working as it should.
3: Doing all this is helping me personally with my grieving process. It's still sunk in with me.

0: So we'll sort of talk about the genetic side of the appointment and the cardiac assessment side of what we can offer you guys. If we know that someone has this increased risk, there is management and treatment to keep people safe and lower the risk.
1: Whilst the lab analyses Mandy's DNA for any genetic defects, the family undergoes ECG tests and ultrasound scans to look for any cardiac abnormalities.
2: I need you to turn on your side facing that way. That, okay. Yeah. Bit of cold jelly on your chest now. That's your heart there.
3: Ah, weird.
2: So basically just looking at the structure of your heart, make sure everything is working as it should.
4: Doing all this is helping me personally with my grieving process. It's still sunk in with me. It's comforting that
5: I'm all right, Jimmy.
3: Okay, so
6: Richard, we didn't identify any changes within any of Mandy's genes analysed that would account for
3: why she passed away suddenly and unexpectedly.
7: Right, okay.
6: Okay, so we didn't identify an underlying inherited cardiac condition.
7: Right,
6: okay.
7: Right.
6: So
3: what this means is there isn't any further genetic testing we can offer to the kids or to Mandy's mum or sister.
7: Yeah.
6: Okay,
7: yeah.
6: Because we haven't identified an underlying genetic cause.
4: That's ultimately the outcome I was hoping for, and I think the family were.
6: Although
3: we haven't identified an underlying genetic cause,
6: it doesn't exclude it. There is still a small chance there is an inherited cardiac condition.
4: Hopefully everybody's fit and well, and yeah. Ultimately it's, I suppose, a freak of nature of why Mandy past. Thanks for your time, Kim.
6: Bye.
4: Bye-bye. No, it's positive. It's definitely positive. We've got to look at it. It's a positive. Nobody else has got the same thing.
8: It's just start getting your head round.
9: Mandy has suddenly died of a cardiac death. There is no abnormality in her heart. She has also undergone genetic testing to see whether or not there is a marker for any type of genetic disease within her heart, and that is negative as well. It doesn't happen very often. There is usually an inkling on one test or another, but in this case, there is nothing that we can find to say what she's died of. It's rare that it happens, but it's happened in this case. It's very sad, it's very unsatisfying, both from our side and the family, but that's the state of medical knowledge at this time.
8: You haven't got an answer at still end of it, have you?
3: No.
8: As to why it happened. No. And I found that odd.
4: I think about it every day and I just think, why did it happen when she was swimming? Yeah. Would it have happened if she hadn't gone swimming?
1: Results from the cardiologist showed that Mandy's son and sister both presented with a mild heart valve condition that will require future monitoring.
8: Because it must be hard for Harry to process everything and try and move on a bit.
4: Yeah.
8: And
4: not just Harry, but Annabelle as well. But Harry is away on respite.
10: While packing his suitcase, he went, "Oh, I want to wear my red love heart top."
8: Yeah.
10: So meaning the British heart one.
8: Yeah.
10: And he was like, "I want everyone to see my mum."
4: He wears it with, like, supreme pride.
11: Just sad.
4: It is.
12: If there's one thing I've learned in my time as a crime writer, it's that there are a million and one motives for murder.
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5: At the coroner's court, Dr. Aidley has a final conclusion on Irene Wright's death.
6: At Irene's original biopsy, there was a small bleed after the operation. Now, that's not unusual for biopsies in the brain. She recovered, she went home. But then very quickly, she lost consciousness. And what we were worried about was that the bleed had extended. In this case, it is not the bleed extending, but the tumour has suddenly expanded. Tumours of this type have this particular feature, and that is what has caused her loss of consciousness and the rise in intracranial pressure that led to her death. It's nothing to do with the original operation, and consequently, because this is a natural death from the tumour misbehaving, there is no inquest.
5: Irene can now be returned to her family and funeral arrangements can be made.
7: Hello, Joanne Telford.
8: Hi, Jo. It's Alice Swarbrick, Coroner's Officer Manager at Preston.
7: Hello, hi.
8: Hi, how are you?
7: I'm all right, thank you.
8: Okay. I just wanted to call to let you know everything's been authorised by the coroner. Everything's been sent over to the registrars. The funeral directors will have been notified. They'll have got the relevant paperwork so they can go and collect Irene for you. So, yeah, everything should be in hand.
7: OK, marvellous. Thank you so much, Alan.
8: No problem. Any problems at all, then give me a call.
7: All right.
8: All right, then. Take care.
7: Bye-bye.
8: Bye-bye.

0: today is saying goodbye to Irene and the person that she was.
1: What this job teaches you is there are deaths that do affect you emotionally. You can see similarities between your life and somebody who's lost theirs in tragic circumstances. But you need to be there for the families. You cannot afford to fall apart because otherwise they're getting no service. With this, it is very different. This is our death. This is our friend. This is our colleague. So, yes, there will be more emotions today than there are normally. Irene didn't suffer fools gladly. Definitely a matriarch. Huge personality. She was somebody who was a great person in the world, was a queen.

0: when I went to see Irene at the hospital after her first operation, her first words to me, "Justine, when I'm better, we're going to have a bloody big party." And yes, Irene, we are having a big party. Unfortunately, you're not here to join. She'd be there looking down and saying, "Have a few cocktails on me."
1: It was never going to be easy, but Irene would have loved today. She'd have been absolutely overwhelmed at the amount of emotion from people and the sheer number of people that turned out. It's been lovely. I was her person and she was my person. And I'm like, who's going to be my person now? I miss her all the time.
2: It's the Colne Annual Soapbox Challenge.
3: I'm just going to sit here. I'm number one, so.
2: And today, Richard is fundraising for charity in memory of Mandy.
4: This is doing him good. He's a bit of an adrenaline junkie, as my dad, so I think going off his high ramp, I think he'll probably like it. He's not really taking a moment to sit. I think he's just keeping busy so he's not thinking about it. Although Mum never went on holiday, it feels as though she's just gone on holiday and she'll be coming back. But if you just keep busy, it does distract your mind a little bit from reality.
5: And ladies and gentlemen, we have our first car coming up now.
3: Yes, I want to raise funds, but mainly awareness. If there's any way that they can detect it and stop it from happening to any other family in the future, then that's what I want to try and achieve.
5: In 3, 2, 1, there you go, right now.
3: I miss Mandy immensely. We always talked about growing old together and, you know, just holding hands and walking on a beach somewhere and, you know, just doing what we were doing as a couple. I haven't got that now. The main thing is myself and the kids start adjusting to the new way of life, ultimately. And I'm hoping that one day I'll meet her again. Whether that happens, I don't know. I just hope it does. The love we had was special.

0: would I say I'm ready to be executed? Yeah, I mean, it's not going to be that big deal.
1: We were dedicated to killing Nazis. And that's what we volunteered for.
2: Oh, you feel like you have superpowers. Yeah!
3: If you thought curving space and time is weird, you've heard nothing yet.
4: When in El Salvador, we want the Salvadorians to...
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0: There are countless factors that can lead to your death. As senior coroner, I deal with nearly 4,500 fatalities a year.
1: The coroner can make any inquiries necessary to find a cause of death.
2: The police act on behalf of the coroner. If the coroner asks, then we do it.
1: With unprecedented access, we follow the coroner's full investigation.
3: Somebody somewhere will want to know that this person's died.
4: We're taking pieces of the jigsaw to formulate a cause of death.
1: From the moment of arrival in the mortuary to the final conclusion of the inquest.
5: All eyes.
0: I'm sorry that you're attending court under these circumstances, and I appreciate that the evidence that you're here today may be distressing.
3: I feel like no big event happened to cause this.
6: I need answers. I need to know what happened that night.
0: If you die here, if it's violent, unnatural, or of an unknown cause, it's my job to find out how.

0: I was 13 when I met Jake. And then when I got to 16, that's when we ended up being together. He was just daft, so daft. You watch videos now and it's of him like dancing in the front room, and he always just made me smile. I remember once he said to me, "I promise to make you laugh for the rest of your life." I loved everything about him. He's all I've ever known. In every, you know, that's... It was just what I was used to. He was my best friend. We were always together. Sorry. Yeah.
1: I got a text to say that Jake hadn't gone to work and they'd not heard anything of him.
0: Sometimes he'd skive and have a day off work if he had a bit of a hangover from partying too hard with his friends the day before, and that's what I thought it was.
1: So then I've rang my partner to go and check on him. It only takes minutes to get up to his flat. My partner's got into the flat. I've rang him like 10 minutes later and he's told me it's not good. I've just run outside in my pajamas, got my neighbour to watch the girls, and ran up there as fast as I could.
0: Yeah, man, I remember being in the car thinking, how are all these people on the road just carrying on with their normal business? Do you not realise my whole world's just fallen apart? It was horrible.
2: Hiya, is ambulance inside? Yeah. Okay. Hi. How old is he, sorry,
3: 28? 26.
2: 26, one. Is he known to you guys for any sort of medical reasons or anything like that?
3: No.
2: So, last night he's been out.
4: He
2: has gone out for a meal with a lad from work. Family have told me that. He's gotten a bit later on and they've not heard anything.
1: We've received a referral from Lancashire Police overnight in relation to a 26-year-old male called Jake Broughton. Police received an emergency call after some of Jake's friends and family weren't able to get hold of him. His family have gone to his house to check on him and check he was okay, but sadly they have entered the house and found him deceased.
5: So this is Jake Broughton.
6: Dr. Sissons will be carrying out an external examination on Jake.
7: My purpose is to check over the body to make sure there's no evidence of third-party involvement and to ascertain that it's consistent with what the police found.
8: There's no obvious previous injuries there.
7: Can we have a look at his back?
5: Yeah, of course.
7: And there's nothing at all there. I'm basically looking for any previous self-harm injuries, particularly to his wrists, checking the hands and the knuckles to make sure he's not been involved in any altercation. But at the moment, I can't see any such marks. So we've identified a broad ligature mark, which extends from below the right chin to the occipital region. When it happens completely out of the blue, I think it must be so hard to deal with for all those concerned, and it is massively sad.
1: In terms of Jake's medical history, he doesn't have any medical problems. He doesn't have a complex history in terms of his mental health, so sadly it does leave a lot of questions for the family.
7: There's a small bruise on the outer aspect of the right upper arm, 3x1 cm, but apart from this there are no other marks of injury or violence.
2: Let's be done.
4: Jake's death is unexpected. His family have had no inkling of what was about to occur. We're trying to rule things out and give them the answer as to what caused the death. But until we have all the pieces, we can't give the family the answers they need.
9: I can't understand it, because he always seemed so full of life every time you saw him, you know, big smiles, belly laughing, and, you know, he started a new job and they're enjoying that. We had an air hostess girlfriend, you know, you think everything would be okie-dokie.
10: He's never said anything. He's always been happy. We didn't think there'd be anything wrong. Right now we've got a lot of questions going around our heads, but we don't have the answers for it.
6: At Jake Broughton's external examination, the coroner has ordered samples to be taken for the toxicology lab.
5: We've got blood and vitreous.
6: But has not requested any internal investigations or scans.
7: Toxicology is often important in situations like this to try and ascertain whether there was any drugs in the system of the deceased at the time of his death. Having completed the examination, I just provisionally give a cause of death, and that's followed by a typed, detailed report of my findings and conclusions.
11: People have no idea how much NASA has impacted their lives.
12: One, liftoff.
13: Artificial intelligence, it's a revolution.
14: There are so many unanswered questions.
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22: When I scraped my car in that parking garage, I was worried that it could be a long process to take care of it. Like a landscaper's first day trimming a hedge maze.
23: I have definitely already been here. Now, was it left, right, or right, left? Well, maybe I'll cut a path out and find my way back later.
22: But it wasn't like that. I filed a claim in under 2 minutes on the Geico app, and they handled it from there. It was taken care of almost as quickly as it happened.
24: It feels good to get help quick. 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
6: At the time of his death, Jake was training to become a qualified electrician, working alongside his best friend, Jack.
25: This van we spent every day in. Every morning I get in the van, connect my phone to Bluetooth, but I've always got to change the Bluetooth because the first name's Jake. So every day, I've got to change it from Jake's phone to mine. I haven't brought myself to delete it yet. I think if I delete that, It's like, it's over, it's done. Working with your best friend was the best time ever, you could say. Every day it was a case of, what can we do that's funny, make each other laugh? But we were working in a block of offices, and the wall was getting taken out the next day, so we decided we were going to cut our own life-size cutouts of each other within the walls. Hey. It's hard to fill that gap. I've got another best friend that works with me, but it was the three of us. Now it was the two.
6: Jack's father, John, was with Jake the day before he died.
0: We have to do a health and safety exam every 3 years, and Jake got the highest score.
25: Because the picture's still on the computer in the account room.
0: Yeah.
25: That was the last day we saw him.
0: Yeah. He was supposed to be in mine the next day at 7:15, but obviously he didn't turn in. There was nothing leading up to it that we were aware of at all. It was just like out of the blue. It was quite a shock, because I'd never expected anything like that at all. It's sad, isn't it?
25: It is.
9: We'd only seen him less than a week before, you know. All fine, laughing and joking, usual Jake. When we went into the flat, there were a delivery from Amazon, and it's Secret Santa things for work. So why you'd think, why would you do that? Why, you know? Everything appeared normal.
1: He was just like a star entertainer. Always happy. He always had a lot of energy from an early age. He was so friendly. You know, we'd be sat in the house and there'd be a string of girls outside the window. But, yeah, he had everything going for him. Literally everything. Because I'm mentioning his name, he sits there, looks towards the patio doors, waiting for him to walk in. It's as though it's not true, and he's just going to walk in that door.
2: That night, he'd been out for a meal with his friends, he'd been to work. I feel like no big event happened to cause this. He very rarely spoke about how he felt. Maybe every now and again he would express a few concerns about, you know, he was upset about a situation. But comments about his mental health or being unhappy were very few and far between. And he only showed very small snippets of sadness. He was like the life and soul. He'd always be there at the parties and out on the weekend.
1: Jake was such a lovely lad with a big personality. He just liked to party, have a good time with his mates. But his drinking, obviously, the recreational drugs, and it scared me, really scared me.
2: He wouldn't openly tell you that that was an issue or say that he had a problem. He was very in denial with it. I would say that it was a problem, but he would not openly admit that.

0: In Blackburn, paramedics are rushing to the home of 69-year-old Leslie Hodgkinson, who's been found unresponsive. Attempts to revive him are unsuccessful, and he's pronounced dead at home.
1: First of all, my condolences.
2: Thank you.
3: Initially, I've attended scene following the report of a sudden death. The police protocols for us to attend on behalf of the coroner. We have to check the body for any marks to see if there's anything that would show that it would be a suspicious death. Obviously, for dignity, I've asked the family members to leave the room. He was very gaunt, quite slim, weak around the arms, like not a lot of muscle mass, which you would expect within the elderly.
1: Yeah, I'm happy this isn't going to be suspicious. Can we please get a duty funeral director out?
3: The thing that struck me is it was a bit of a treasure trove. He had animal collectibles around the house, and it was really a representation, I thought, of what his character was. It was very much his space.
2: It's been all day, don't they?
4: We were dedicated to killing Nazis. That's what we volunteered for.
5: Guy Martin going for a piece of history. How much further can he go?
6: We choose to go to the moon.
7: Wow, a plane. What a view, isn't it, John? Absolutely unreal.
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we've had a death referred to us of a 69-year-old gentleman, Mr. Leslie Hodgkinson. And we are investigating this death because the family tell us that during his working life,

0: health and safety was very different all those years ago. In fact, it was probably non-existent. So unfortunately, exposure to asbestos is something that we do see quite often. So what we need to establish now is whether or not that exposure to asbestos has caused or contributed to his death.
1: A limited post-mortem has been ordered to focus on his heart and on his lungs. That's where the illness that has killed him is most likely to be.
2: So I'm just going to remove the heart and lungs, so it's limiting the post-mortem as much as possible so that we, you know, disturb the body no more than we need to.
3: We know this man's a joiner, and people working as joiners might come across large quantities of asbestos which they have to deal with. Asbestos can cause tumours in the lung, which I'll be looking out for today, and they can also cause fibrosis, that's diffuse scarring of the lungs, and that's called asbestosis. So it's immediately clear that there is some asbestos-related disease. We've got a big lump of calcified fibrous tissue. They're called plaques, and that's actually stuck down to the lung here. So that plaque, although it's originated from the chest wall, has actually become stuck down to the lungs. It's not a serious condition, but it's an indicator that the person has been exposed to asbestos.
4: The invasive post-mortem needs histology to confirm whether asbestos has contributed to Leslie's death.
3: I'm taking lots of small pieces of lung tissue from both lungs, send them off to the laboratory and they process them, and we end up having very thin sections to look at down the microscope to see if there's any asbestos-induced disease going on.
1: Asbestos is made up of very tiny, thin crystals that you can inhale into your lungs. In the 1960s and 70s, it was a very common building material. It was unknown that the dust caused significant illness to people breathing it in.
3: I'm involved with cases like this, I'd say, once, twice a month, once a fortnight. So there's still a lot of asbestos-related disease to people getting exposed in the 70s and 80s.
2: The repercussions of the asbestos use is, you know, 20, 30 years later, we're still seeing us, aren't we?
1: Exposure to asbestos doesn't immediately cause problems, but when it does develop problems, they're usually serious.
4: Dr. Sissons must also take samples of Leslie's heart.
3: After we've examined the lungs and the heart, we'll hopefully be able to provide a cause of death. Right, I'm done.
4: The results of the external examination on 26-year-old Jake Broughton are being reviewed by Coroner's Officer Chloe.
5: Dr. Sissons said that the circumstances of the death, together with the findings of the external examination, are fully consistent with a death by hanging. We now need to wait for the toxicology, which could take a few weeks.
6: Dr. Avey has asked me to perform a drug screen to look for any drugs that may have been taken in the hours before he died. That may be prescription drugs to make sure he was adhering to drugs, or maybe he may have taken illicit compounds, or possible that he'd been drinking alcohol before his death.
1: Drink or drugs can affect the way that you perceive obstacles or difficulties when you're under the influence. We don't know whether or not he's had a drink, taken drugs, and whether or not this has affected the way that he makes decisions.
6: Our testing can provide the families with some useful knowledge of what happened in the hours before that person died.
7: I do think something will come back in toxicology. I don't think he'd have done that on a sane mind. Because, like, Arlo was his world, like my first child.
8: One more time.
9: Jake's turn.
10: Rosie time.
7: We used to call him Uncle Jake, so he was

0: a fun uncle. He'd dance around with him. Saw come in summer, like, water fights.
1: We all fall down. Down on the floor. Get in!
0: Oh. I'm sure he wouldn't have done that to the kids.
1: Spin it around you.
2: I am doing, look.
3: I had a conversation with his niece, and she said, when Jake comes back down... And I said, Jake isn't going to come back down. And she said, why? And I said, because he likes it up there. 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And that really hurt because I thought he liked it down here, but he obviously didn't like it enough to stay.
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1: Coroner's officers are investigating the death of 69-year-old Leslie Hodgkinson and whether it's connected to asbestos. Leslie was a member of his local working men's club.
2: Les, were your typical working-class man from a northwest town. As soon as you walked in the room, it lit up. You knew you were in for a good night once Les come in. I heard about Les's passing through a phone call. Soon as I come off the phone, my wife said, "Who was that?" And I said, "It's Les." And she knew. She knew right away to come and give me a hug. And I'm not one for hugs, but she knew that night I needed a hug because I'd lost my best friend. Yeah. I think you can count your true friends on one hand. And I think he took three of my fingers up. So that's how close it was. It hit me bad. His love for birds were unbelievable. We used to go many a time over to Manchester to do his pigeon racing. He always made sure he come back the Bolton way where he could go and get a pasty. We used to have a lot of conversations, heart-to-heart conversations. And he used to tell me about his joinery days. In them days, joiners' shops usually made coffins as a sideline, and Les were cutting the asbestos to go inside the coffins. So he certainly did use asbestos, but it was the material, weren't it? It was used for everything. See, there were no health and safety, were there? No, the only health and safety is making sure that you had your flask filled of a morning. Not what you had on your feet and gloves and goggles, it were what you had in your thermos.
1: At the lab, samples taken from Leslie Hodgkinson's heart and lungs are being prepared.
3: So we check what size the tissue is. We'll select an appropriately sized mould, fill that up with molten wax, and then we position the tissue in there. And that'll hold it in position in the wax as it cools. Now we want them to be solidified. So this is a cold plate, and it's chilling those blocks down so that the wax will be nice and hard with the tissue supported inside it. So this is the microtome. So every time we turn the handle, it moves forward by 4 microns, and that's about 1 cell thick. And we've got these incredibly sharp blades. They're really, really sharp, so we have to be very careful. So we slot it into there, and that grips it in place. Moving this backwards to align the tissue up with that blade. Really gently and slowly.

0: So we layer them down onto some nice warm water, and that just eases out any crinkles. Just guide it onto the glass slide. And then that's going to dry out here.
1: The final step is to dip them in dye to make the slides easier to see under a microscope.
0: Now that they've been stained up with the hematoxin and the eosin, the pathologist will then be able to see all the different tissue components down the microscope. He'll be able to see each individual cell and all the architecture of the tissue, how it would have looked in the patient.
2: I'd definitely like to know what the cause of his death were, because if he died with asbestosis, someone's the cause of that.
1: Coroner's officers are investigating the unexpected death of 26-year-old Jake Broughton. His family is still processing what's happened.
3: I'm going to a friend of mine's salon for a tattoo. First ever tattoo, never thought I'd ever get one, but it's in memory of Jake. It's just an imprint of him on me for forever. I want Jake's name and I want underneath me, my shadow and I, because that's what he was. Hello.
4: Okay.
3: Yeah. Give us a hug. Right, let's
4: go.
3: Yeah.
4: So nice and still, okay?
3: Mm.
4: As still as you can be.
3: He'll be laughing at me now, thinking he's a silly old beggar. I just can't get my head round it. I don't think I ever will. And then you start asking yourself, well, why? Why?
4: That's the biggest question, isn't it?
3: Yeah. I just don't get it. But at the end of the day, I think the men have been conditioned not to speak and keep the feelings inside.
4: As a man as well, it's the idea that men should be men and they shouldn't...
3: Well, that's so wrong. It doesn't matter who you are or what you are. It's OK to talk when we're not OK.
4: Yeah, yeah.
1: Jake's family believe that he may have been hiding mental health problems around the time of his death.
5: People have no idea how much NASA has impacted their lives.
6: One, lift off.
7: Artificial intelligence, it's a revolution.
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1: His dad, Keith, is heading to meet a men's suicide prevention charity near his home in Glasgow to search for answers.
16: Very pardon, you come.
17: Just put them out so there's plenty of space for guys to come in, eh?
16: Okay. How many people are you expecting?
17: We've been averaging about 14, 15 here, so...
16: 15?
17: Aye, which is good numbers, eh? So we'll see who turns up tonight. Obviously, we started in 2016 after a young man, Andy Roberts, took his own life. They wanted to stop other families going through that loss and devastation and encourage the conversation. Because we're shit, as men, we're shit talking about the stuff that we need to talk about, eh? Because we're not brought up like that. So I think it's important to open up and normalise the conversation around mental health and particularly suicide, because it's still seen as a taboo subject.
16: From my son's point of view, he never said anything to anybody. It was total shock.
17: Talking from my own struggles with mental health and a failed suicide attempt, I didn't want to talk to anyone about what I was going through. And I genuinely thought I was the only guy going through what I was going through and no one else would understand, because I was brought up that big boys don't cry. You should man up and shake it off and bottle it up. We now have almost 180 groups across the UK, nearly 4,500 men a week walking through the doors. So if we can get a group within 30 minutes of every man in the UK, the more chance we've got of saving lives.
16: As you say, if it can stop one person from doing what my son did, then that's a positive to us. Good boy.
18: Why didn't he ask anybody, or why didn't he talk to anybody, or why didn't he just ring me up? There's not going to be any answers, and that's just what we're going to have to live with.
4: Done. When you want...
19: OK.
4: ..stand up slowly, and then you can check it out, OK?
19: Oh, wow. Wow. Wow. Amazing.

0: I'd like the memory of me to be a happy one. I'd like to leave an afterglow of smiles when life is done. I'd like to leave an echo, whispering softly down the ways of happy times and laughing times and bright and sunny days. I'd like tears of those who grieve to dry before the sun of happy memories that I leave when life is done.
1: Jake's death is an unnatural death and will have to go to inquest. But inquests quite often have unanswered questions. So it will be very hard to understand what has happened in his final moments. That's always with the deceased person.
2: Dr. Sissons is analysing samples of Leslie Hodgkinson's heart and lungs for evidence of asbestos damage.
3: Let's see what's going on in the lungs. Although we know this man has been exposed to asbestos, there's no asbestos bodies that I can see in his lungs. There's no evidence that he has asbestos-related lung disease.
2: At Blackburn Hospital, Dr. Sissons is continuing his analysis of Leslie Hodgkinson's heart and lungs.
3: So if we have a look at this bit of lung tissue here, compare this bit of lung tissue with what is going on there. There's loss of lung tissue in those areas. He's got cigarette damage to his lungs, and this is emphysema. Okay, this is a very thin section of heart. There's a lot of fibres which are just dead or degenerating there. So this just indicates that the blood supply to this heart has not been good for some time, which means there's going to be a lack of oxygen getting to these cells, and these cells will slowly die. And when they die, they just get replaced with scar tissue, which can't contract or pump or do the job of the normal heart cells.
4: We've now received the post-mortem report from the pathologist, Dr. Sissons, and there's no evidence to suggest that that exposure to asbestos has caused or contributed to his death. The cause of death will be acute cardiac failure, and contributing factors of chronic obstructive pulmonary disease and pneumonia.

This is bringing back memories. When you lose a close friend, it takes some getting used to. And I miss him. I miss him. I'll never find another friend like him. He's an absolute wonderful bloke. Yeah. Yeah. Yeah. Les was happy outside with his birds. If he'd have been here now, he'd have been straight in that loft picking best pigeon out. God rest his soul, he would.

got some speed on them. Les had a lot of influence on me. Come on. He rekindled my love for countryside. So that'll never leave me, so he'll always be here.

0: Would I say I'm ready to be executed? Yeah, I mean, it's not going to be that big deal.
1: We were dedicated to killing Nazis. And that's what we volunteered for.
2: You feel like you have superpowers.
3: If you thought curving space and time is weird, you've heard nothing yet.
4: When in El Salvador, we want the Salvadorians to.
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1: Good morning, can I take your name, please? Oh, yeah, wait.
2: I'm a bit nervous, a bit apprehensive. Because you're just walking into the unexpected. You don't know what you're walking into, I suppose. It's horrible.
3: Feels a bit like a nightmare, doesn't it? So once this is over, hopefully we can start to, like, rebuild ourselves a bit.
4: My name's Alice Swarbrick. I'm the coroner's officer manager for Lancashire and Blackburn with Darwen Coroner's Service. So the coroner today is Dr. James Aidley. He's the senior coroner. Coroner's court is like a magistrate and a crown court. The only difference is we can't prosecute, we don't apportion blame, we're a fact-finding process.
5: An inquest asks four questions. Who has died? Where and when the death occurred? And usually the most difficult question of all, how someone has died. In this case, there's the question of, did he intend to take his own life and succeed by the means he adopted? And whether or not drink or drugs are related to his cause of death.
4: All rise.
5: To Jake's family and friends, I'm very sorry that you're attending court under these circumstances. Jake was a very pleasant young man who loved life and was the life and soul of the party. He was known by his nieces as Funkle for being the fun uncle that he was. He was also described by his partner and his sister as having a sensitive side, that he didn't deal with certain things very well and could take them out of proportion. This was especially the case if he'd had a drink. The toxicology found breakdown products of cocaine and ethanol, and this may cause cognitive and cardiac impairment. Now, I understand that you were the duty inspector. Could you tell me about the examination of the scene?
6: An attempt has been made, but that hasn't been strong enough, and Jake has sought out a second item to re-attempt.
5: The question here is, did he intend to take his own life? There are two attempts at a ligature, so in my view, he did intend to take his own life. This is an extremely tragic outcome, but it's a recurrent theme in the way that young men take their lives. It tends to be impulsive acts that if they'd had more time to consider it, they would still be with us today. Suicide is the leading cause of death amongst males under 35 years of age in the UK. It is something that needs to be addressed in order to prevent tragic cases like Jake's occurring again.
4: You really have no idea the depths of what is going on in somebody's mind. And I think that is a big problem with men and mental health. I had no idea how intense these feelings and thoughts were going on. And I didn't know. Nobody knew. Otherwise, we would have definitely driven him to have done more.
5: The initiatives to try and get men to open up are so worthwhile. They stop families like this having terrible tragedies.
4: There is always an answer. I can tell you now that everyone would have solved every problem that Jake would have ever had to just have him here. If I could turn the clock back, I'd do so many things differently. But you just... I can't change what's happened. I obviously wish I could. I'd take everything away. It's just my best friend, I've lost him.

I've been here a couple of times since he's passed away. I stand here and remember times when we've taken selfies walking down these stairs and we've been on our way to a night out. And when he used to come home from work, he always used to look up at that window. And when he'd say, I'll be home at 6, and it got to 10 past, I'd be waiting at the window. And when he'd get in, he'd say, I knew you'd be looking at me out the window. I'd say, I've been waiting here for you. Yeah. It brings back a lot of memories, but good ones.

0: Police have attended the forced entry and sadly found this gentleman deceased.
1: No sign of any injuries to his face or head.
2: So I'm going to put a bit of fingerprint powder on now.
3: I'm a paramedic. We've got a patient. Got a heart rate of 172.
4: We was in a state of shock. It's gone from, oh, she's OK, she'll be home in the morning, she's just got dehydration, to she's in organ failure.

0: We all do it. You have a night for yourself but don't like the sound of the silence, so you turn on the TV just for the ambiance. It's a little trick that helps you feel like you've got company and aren't alone. And other insurers, well, they may make you feel alone. But when you switch to GEICO, you've got claims reps available around the clock. So whenever you need, you'll have people around to help. And let's turn on the washing machine, just for good measure. Isn't that soothing?
1: It feels good to have support. It feels good to GEICO.
2: Some people say that TalkSport is possessed by the Premier League, but that's just not cricket. We're also charmed by the Champions League, fanatical about the FA Cup, and rampantly rabid about rugby, Formula One, and boxing. TalkSport's the brassiest, boldest, best soccer and sports opinion anywhere in the known universe. 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
6: There are countless factors that can lead to your death. As senior coroner, I deal with nearly 4,500 fatalities a year.
7: The coroner can make any inquiries necessary to find a cause of death.
8: The police act on behalf of the coroner. If the coroner asks, then we do it.
7: With unprecedented access, we follow the coroner's full investigation.
9: Somebody somewhere will want to know that this person's died.
10: We're taking pieces of the jigsaw to formulate a cause of death.
7: From the moment of arrival in the mortuary to the final conclusion of the inquest.
11: All eyes.
12: I'm sorry that you're attending court under these circumstances, and I appreciate that the evidence that you're here today may be distressing.
11: I feel like no big event happened to cause this.
13: I need answers. I need to know what happened that night.
6: If you die here, if it's violent, unnatural, or of an unknown cause, it's my job to find out how.

0: Steph, she was loving daughter, loving sister, good mum. She just was funny. Like, she was someone who made you laugh. She touched a lot of people, just with how kind she was. Her personality just drew you in.
1: I can't even tell you, like, what she was like, because you have to just meet her for yourself.
0: My phone started ringing, so I answered it.
2: Well, what time was this at?
0: 6 o'clock, was it? 5, 6-ish. So I answered the phone, she went, I'm just letting you know, Steph's been took in an ambulance, but she's okay. So I was like, what? I was like, what do you mean? She's not had nothing to drink and nothing to eat. So she said, ring Carl. So I said, Carl, what's going on? He said, I'm in the ambulance with her now. She's fine. Stop worrying. Don't worry. She'll be home tomorrow. Tail between her legs. 10 to 1. I get a phone call. It's a Blackburn number. And it was a nurse from Blackburn Hospital. And she said, you need to come with your mum and your sister to the hospital now because Stephanie's really unwell. So I just said to the nurse, is she going to die? And she said...
1: He said, I can't tell you that, but you just need to come straight away.

0: ambulance service? Is the patient breathing?
1: Yes, she is.
0: What's the address of the emergency, please?
1: It's Witton Park in Blackburn. My paramedic has an event. We've got a patient. She's got a heart rate of 172.
0: Sorry, is she awake?
1: No, not at the moment.
0: Okay, do you know her name?
1: It's Stephanie.

0: I've received a referral from the police this morning for a young lady who's 32 years old. She has been at a music festival at the weekend,
1: and she's been there with some friends and her partner, and it is believed she's taken half a tablet of ecstasy.
0: She started to become short of breath and not really knowing what time of day it is or where she was. She has been treated for dehydration. She's stayed in overnight, and sadly, she has passed away. So what I'm going to do is I'm going to pass all the information on to the coroner, and I'm going to request a CT scan in order to hopefully ascertain a cause of death. I'm also going to be requesting toxicology, and this will allow for any alcohol or substances to be identified.
2: A CT post-mortem scan is required to try and establish a cause of death, but first an external examination needs to take place.
3: We'll look for any marks externally on her. We will record any medical interventions that happened in the A&E department. So I'm writing down now that she's got a line in her left hand, she's got a line in her left elbow, and then she's got these two in her right hand. They've tried really hard to keep her alive.
0: It is really, really sad. This is a young girl who's got a life ahead of her. She's got a young child. People go to festivals like this to have a good time.
3: I'm just going to clean her up a little bit before we put her in a sheet and a shroud. We always try to get them as clean as we possibly can, just for the dignity.
2: Coroner's officers are investigating all possibilities around Stephanie's death, including her medical history.
4: Just looking at a GP summary, I wonder if she had high cholesterol. Stephanie's father, he's died quite an early age, at 52 years old, suddenly and unexpectedly. They've also two cousins. They have recently had heart attacks and survived. So, Stephanie, her death may be related to something to do with her heart, given this history.
2: It is the coroner's responsibility to look into possible genetic conditions that may affect other family members.
4: Hi, Susan, it's Becky at the coroner's office.
5: Hello, Becky.
4: So, because Stephanie's father had a sudden unexpected death at the age of 52 and he had high cholesterol, what they've advised is for all first-degree relatives to arrange with their GP to have the cholesterol levels checked.
5: My other daughter's had a test.
4: She has had, your other daughter has had a test. And have they come back high?
5: Yeah.
4: Okay. Interestingly, Stephanie's two sisters, they have got high cholesterol. So there's a good chance that Stephanie has, if toxicology comes back negative, this could be a natural cause of death, given the medical history of the family.
6: It's the ifs and buts, isn't it? Was there something else going on with Stephanie? We knew that she was unwell the week of the festival, but Steph being Steph, she will go in no matter what. So was that a contributor of how things happened?
7: People have no idea how much NASA has impacted their lives.
8: One, lift off.
9: Artificial intelligence, it's a revolution.
10: There are so many unanswered questions.
11: We are on the dark side of the universe.
12: If I give you the right to kill me, then that gives me the right to kill you.
13: He's a madman. I mean, he's just...
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3: Admission bloods for Stephanie Thorpe. All right, thanks.
21: 32-year-old Stephanie Thorpe became ill at a music festival and was transferred to Royal Blackburn Hospital, where she later died.
3: Coroner's officers have requested that the bloods and blood sciences be looked at to see what's in them.
21: As well as toxicology being taken, Stephanie has been transported to Royal Preston Hospital for a post-mortem CT scan.
22: I've got Stephanie Thorpe.
23: Yeah.
22: 15291.
23: Yeah.
24: Perfect. Yeah. Thank you.
22: Thank you.
21: Due to the complexities of the case, it is being handed over to a senior coroner's officer.
4: The circumstances are that she's taken ecstasy and she was drinking alcohol. It's been reported that it was very hot on that day and possible dehydration has been mentioned.
22: So when she became ill, did she go to the medical tent at the festival?
4: Yeah, she went to the medical tent and then she was transferred via ambulance to Royal Blackburn. So there is a history of high cholesterol in the family.
22: Okay.
4: And there have been some sudden deaths, including Stephanie's father.
22: Okay.
4: So that's been looked into as well.
25: Who's it? Who's that?
26: Mummy.
25: Mummy.
26: Wow. Hey, I'm Mummy.
25: You're Mummy again.
26: Hiya, Mummy.
25: Hiya.
26: Hiya, hubby. Look.
25: Obviously, I think he does know something's not right. He's not out for the past 2 days. He's out today. You had some cereal and some jam and toast in that.
26: Mummy.
25: Yeah. When we got into the festival, we was together for a little bit. She went one way or whatever, and I went another way, and I was with all the lads or whatever, and she was with her friends. And then later on, must have been about 4:30, 5 o'clock or something, and she was just like sat down on the hill. And then it got to like 6 o'clock. I always remember this because she kept saying, we need to go and get the minibus, we need to go and get the minibus, it's 11 o'clock. I said, what do you mean it's 11 o'clock? She said, the minibus is there, it's 11 o'clock. I said, it's not, Steph, it's 6 o'clock, look, it's on my watch. So I said, right, just sit down, go and get you some water and then you'll be fine. obviously they didn't have no water in the bars, did they? It was like an half an hour wait or 40 minute wait or whatever for the water. When I got back, a couple of the lads had some water there, tried giving her some water, she wouldn't drink it. They took her down to the medical tent and lay her on the bed and put her on the drip straight away. I was just... I was just, I had hold of her hand. See, Steph, come on. Just didn't seem real at all. I don't really don't think it's hit me yet. I know when it does, it is going to hit me hard. Obviously, I've got to stay strong for him.
0: Smile for Mummy. Yeah. Hello.
4: Today we've got Stephanie Thorpe. She comes to us from Blackburn Mortuary. So we'll start off by scanning her from top to bottom. So looking through the initial scans, there's nothing too obvious standing out. But we'll continue and scan her head in more detail and also a heart. We'll look for any calcification in there as well. I imagine in a case like this, the toxicology will be quite useful.

0: Blackburn, police have been called to a house where a man has been found deceased. He has been transferred to Royal Blackburn Mortuary.
1: Lancashire Police have received a report from a concerned neighbour who hadn't seen this gentleman for a few weeks, so contacted the police.
2: Right, it's in number 16.
1: Police have attended the forced entry to the house and sadly found this gentleman deceased on the floor in the living room. There is a quite severe decomposition present, which would suggest perhaps that he's been there for quite some time. One of the things that the officers did find in the address were multiple empty packets of Cocodamol tablets. So that's quite significant.
2: Do you want some scissors for his top?
3: His top, yeah.
2: We don't usually cut clothing off because we pass clothing over to the families. But in this case, we are needing to cut his clothes off that he's wearing.
3: Yeah. There's no sign of any scars or injuries to his face or head. He's that sort of plasticised decomposition rather than green.
4: When the human body starts to decompose, it can decompose in various ways. It can either liquefy or it can mummify. But in either case, you are losing significant amounts of information as to what this person has died from. And whichever approach you take, CT post-mortem or invasive post-mortem, you cannot extract information that's not there. You cannot perform toxicology when there are no samples left.
2: It's not something that everybody could do. I think it's one of the jobs that you wouldn't know whether you would be able to do it until you actually got in the role.
1: In order for the coroner to authorise that the deceased funeral can go ahead, he has to be satisfied with the identification. The police officer who attended the address has confirmed that there was a number of letters in the address and also an unopened box with the gentleman's name and address on it. Those items that have been found at the address, they are only items that assist with the ID. They're circumstantial and they are items that can be moved either from or to the address. We need one primary ID, one of dental, fingerprints or DNA. These are things that come from the deceased, from the deceased body, and confirm who the deceased is.
0: Whilst coroner's officers search for dental records, fingerprint officers have arrived at the mortuary to try and establish the man's identity.
5: So I'm going to put a bit of fingerprint powder on now. Have a look with the magnifying glass away from you, see. What is it? Oh, it might get a bit there.
6: If you can clean that off at all.
5: These are the records that we hold on file, yeah. Fingerprints, and this is the name that we've been given by the officers. All we just need is one area to satisfy us as fingerprint officers that we can make a positive identification. It's not looking good, but we've got to try.
2: It's been all day, don't they?
7: We were dedicated to killing Nazis. That's what we volunteered for.
8: Guy Martin going for a piece of history. How much further can he go?
9: We choose to go to the moon.
10: Wow, what a flight. What a view, isn't it, John?
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1: The balloons are in memory of Stephanie.
2: And celebrating.
1: Celebrating her life, showing how much she was loved. It was honestly not one bad boy in that girl's body, and she was just pure soul.
3: She was loved by everyone that she ever met.
1: Yeah. Really didn't know how special she was. And like the amount of people who's been here today just shows how many people loved her and how amazing she was.
3: She was loved from all over.
1: She was loved from all over.

0: A radiologist is looking at Stephanie Thorpe's CT scan to try and establish a cause of death.
1: She was described as being confused and disorientated. Now, that clearly could be due to alcohol and drugs, but it's important from a radiological perspective to exclude an alternative cause for that, which may be obviously something, pathology within the brain, for example, a bleed or a stroke. And we can't see any acute pathology here in the brain. It's important to look through the lungs just to make sure there's no evidence of underlying lung disease. Some people can have underlying cardiac abnormalities that they're completely unaware of. In this case, there's nothing abnormal in terms of the radiological appearances of the heart. Scan is that of a normal, healthy 32-year-old woman with no underlying pathologies detectable.
0: The coroner has ordered further investigations into Stephanie's death, including toxicology and an invasive post-mortem.
2: Stephanie Thorpe appears to have possibly taken half a tablet of ecstasy. This may be a drugs-related death, but if you do not then consider an invasive post-mortem, you may lose the information if you release the body for the funeral.
3: There's always a genetic possibility in young people who die quickly and unexpectedly. We will be sending material off for genetic analysis, which can be used at a later date for genetic studies. And we need a pot for the histology. I'm taking some samples now to look at under the microscope. And I'm going to take samples from the kidneys, liver, heart and lungs to send off the genetic testing.
4: We was in a state of shock because it's gone from, oh, she's okay, she'll be home in the morning, she's just got dehydration, she's got heat exhaustion, to she's in organ failure.
5: I knew she was run down and she was unwell. She had a bit of a bad chest, didn't she? I'm saying, don't go, like, you know. But obviously she had four more fear of missing out.
6: Yeah.
5: So she wanted to go, and she found out that K-Class were playing. It was one of her favourite acts. So she said, oh, I'm definitely going, I'm definitely going. So we knew she was obviously a bit under the weather. So I don't think that's helped.
7: To go from walking in that festival, because I've seen the videos, but walking in happy and laughing with everybody, that was like at what, dinner time? That's what I can't get my head around.
3: Obviously, there's something gone on with this lady which has caused damage. For example, the liver has changed colour. Things look abnormal, but I can't see the cause of it yet. And that's why I'm sampling the tissue. And obviously we've sent off toxicology.
0: The coroner's office has new information on the Stephanie Thorpe case.
8: So we received some witness statements of people who were present at the festival. It's confirmed that Stephanie was able to purchase a bottle of water earlier on in the day. However, it is reported that the festival ran out of water for a period of time later on. So Stephanie was dehydrated. What we need to determine is whether the dehydration was caused or contributed to a death. Depending on whether that's caused or contributed, will result in a conversation with Dr. Aidley, who will then possibly refer this back to the police for them to investigate further.
0: Coroner's officers are investigating the death of 32-year-old Stephanie Thorpe, who died after becoming seriously ill at a local music festival.
8: I've spoken with the police and they've highlighted a couple of concerns. One is that the weather was 26 degrees on the day of the festival, and there's a question as to whether there was enough access to water at the festival for the people that attended.
2: So first, could you speak to the family and friends and see whether she had water and if she was drinking? Could you contact the A&E?

0: and E doctors and the ITU doctors at Royal Blackburn Hospital and see what they've got to say, either on biochemical tests or on physical examination as to whether she's dehydrated.
1: Okay.
0: I'd also be grateful if you can have a look. It'll be something like the Health and Safety Executive for guidance for provision of water at large events or festivals. If you can find that, I'd be grateful.
1: Okay, no problem.
0: Once you've got that additional information, we'll know which way this case is going to develop.
2: My role at the festival was to be one of the paramedics there to look after all the festival goers. And I got a phone call from a colleague to say we had an unresponsive patient. Stephanie was on the stretcher in the first aid tent. She'd already been cannulated at that point by my colleague. We were pushing fluids through her, but I realised very quickly that her temperature was excessively high. Stephanie's temperature was 41.1. The body cannot sustain a temperature of 41.1. So I'd packed a groin under her armpits with ice packs and behind her neck to try and cool her down, to get her body temperature down. The heart rate on our machine was reading anywhere between 170 and 203. And in my career, I've never seen a heart rate that high. I got the local ambulance service on the phone. They were there incredibly quickly. All I could do was try to keep her alive as long as I could to get her to a, definitive care, which was the hospital.

The investigation into Stephanie's death is ongoing, but with all samples collected, Stephanie can be released to her family.

0: You knew when Steph was in the room, you just knew. But just being from a little girl, I remember when she was born, you know, I remember going into the living room to hold her, and she had these chubby cheeks and this ginger hair.
1: She was just life and soul.
0: She was, yeah. And the amount of, like, family parties that we've had and, you know, gatherings and stuff, just in the kitchen, and she was always the one, you know, making a funny dance up or, you know, getting everybody going.
1: Sorry. Elma's the best.
0: Your brain can't just process that she's not actually here. She's too young. She's got a baby. She was at a really good point in life.
1: It's a funny thing, grief, because I just want to know that when it happened, she weren't scared.
0: When you go back to the last time that you spoke to somebody, because you can't help it, you just do. And the last time I actually spoke to her, and she had me laughing. She was telling me about a story about her going into a nightclub with the baby fat pack on, with his nappies and dummies and everything in it, and she got searched on the way in. And she said, "I danced all night with this backpack on my back," and I was laughing. And then before I went leaving, and I give it, because I do it to everybody that I love, I give them a hug and I say, I love you. And I'm so glad I did, because that was literally the last time that I seen her.
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0: Fingerprint officers are carrying out investigations to try and identify a man who was found deceased in a house in Blackburn.
1: See creases.
2: You see creases, you can see
1: slightly rich detail.
2: You can see some of its detail, but we can't necessarily see any characteristics, which is what we need for the identification.
3: It's not.
1: No, the detail isn't showing up good enough to get an identification from that. So we're going to try lifting with adhesive tape.
4: The problem that we've got with this is that visual identification is impossible. Dental identification might be possible, but we've got to find his dentist in order to get the dental records to compare them. DNA is possible, but we need a match to match it against. So all of these are being looked at. The easiest one is fingerprints.
2: Yeah, it's even worse than the photo of that.
1: No, we've not been successful. No. There's just not enough detail.
5: It's not been possible to obtain fingerprints from this gentleman due to the decomposition. So under these circumstances, what I've now asked for is for the mortuary to take a deep muscle tissue sample from him. The police will collect that from the mortuary and they will submit that for DNA testing. That DNA sample will be compared with the DNA database and hopefully then we'll be able to confirm the identification of this gentleman.
6: So I'm just exposing the thighs on this gentleman so that I can get the tissue sample. I'm just looking. This thigh here looks in the better condition, so I'm going to get my sample there. Just a case of making a short incision through the skin.
5: It's important to find out that the deceased is the person that we think we are dealing with, because once the funeral has taken place, if it's a cremation, after that we're past the point of no return. That's why the identification is so important.
6: I'm just reconstructing this incision that I've made in his leg, although our chap here is a little worse for wear. We don't want to leave anybody in a worse condition than we found them.
0: With the DNA samples taken, a cause of death now needs to be established.
7: So we're just scanning through his head now. Within the head scan, the black is air, so there's a lot more air present. The brain tissue, unfortunately, looks like it has started to deteriorate and decompose. So we will now send these images on to our radiologist, who will interpret them, write up an official report, and then forward that on to the coroner.

0: As instructed by Dr. Aidley, coroner's officer manager Alice needs to ascertain whether Stephanie Thorpe had water when she became seriously ill at a music festival.
1: Hello, is that Carl?
2: Hiya, yeah.
1: I know it's difficult to talk about, but we need to understand what drinks she'd had prior to entering the festival and what drinks she had whilst at the festival.
0: An independent report on the dehydration levels has been undertaken by Dr. Mark Clayton, who specialises in this area.
3: In terms of the evidence that I'm looking at, it's clear that Stephanie ingested a pill at some point during the day. However, there are a number of unpleasant side effects, very high heart rates, so 140, 200 beats a minute. And we see patients present really hot. Temperatures as high as 42, 44 degrees, and it can cause muscle breakdown, and that was probably present in Stephanie's case here. There are lots of factors that can make your use of ecstasy more risky, to make you more at risk of harm. One of those is dehydration. Being dehydrated means that the concentration of things in your blood is higher than it normally would be. It's as simple as that. So if you're dehydrated, your blood volume is lower, and therefore everything in your blood is more concentrated. And that includes your naturally occurring substances, toxins produced by your body, and drugs that you ingest. So Dr. Aidley has asked me to look at the provision of water. There are some reports from the statements that I've read that suggests that there was an inadequate supply of water at the event. Under UK law, the licence holder for the festival, because they're selling intoxicating drinks, alcohol, they must provide free water to those that attend the event. And there has been concern raised from a number of different sources in the evidence that I've read that suggests that there was not enough water on site.
4: If there's one thing I've learned in my time as a crime writer, it's that there are a million and one motives for murder.
5: The first Assyrians came into view.
6: This is the story of when Britain was in the eye of the storm.
7: Are any of these alien worlds alive?
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0: Stephanie Thorpe is a young woman. She's a mother. She has her whole life in front of her. And her death is a tragedy. This case has required significant investigation. It's required toxicology. It's required statements from all of those that were with her on the day, statements from those that treated her from the hospital, and an external report from somebody who can advise on the provision of care in these festivals. Once the evidence has been collected and reviewed, we will decide upon the witnesses, and then this will go forward to an inquest to provide answers for the family.
1: We have entrusted Stephanie to God's mercy. We now commit her body to the ground, earth to earth, ashes to ashes, dust to dust.
2: As part of the investigation into Stephanie Thorpe's death, an independent report has been provided to the coroner.
3: Hello?
4: Hi, Carl. It's Alice Swarbrick, coroner's officer.
3: Hiya.
4: So what they're saying is it appears that there's a mandatory requirement of the licence to have free water, and this condition wasn't complied with. Although concerning in general, they've not seen any evidence to suggest that Stephanie tried to unsuccessfully obtain water from the event, they're unable to comment whether the issues with the supply of water on site contributed to a dehydration. So although there's information to say that there is a lack of water, that's something that's going to be dealt with separately.
3: Right.
2: As the dehydration report could not find any evidence that Stephanie was unable to access water, the water provision at the festival will not form part of the inquest.
5: The build-up's been harder, so now it's even worse because we've been waiting for so long.
6: I think I'm scared that we're going to hear something where she could have been saved, and if she could, then things could have been different. I think that's one of my fears.
4: The way the inquest will work, it's a fact-finding process. We're not here to apportion blame. We're just here to try and determine what's happened. All rise.
0: Perhaps you could start by explaining whether or not there have been changes in the concentration of ecstasy tablets over, say, the last 5 years, please.
7: Since the pandemic, there has been a general upswing in the concentration of ecstasy, up to two or three times the average dose. We normally expect 95 to 100 milligrams, and these were up to 250 to 300 milligrams per tablet.
0: What I'm interested in here is how does the ecstasy affect Stephanie?
7: So in Stephanie's specific context, she was dehydrated. The day was hot and the day was humid, which means that her body's ability to lose heat was impaired. I don't have good evidence either way to say that she was dancing excessively or energetically, but if she were, she would be producing more heat. But once you cross that threshold of around that 20 degree value of temperature, then suddenly the risk of harm from the ecstasy increases. So there are multiple factors at play.
0: This is a situation where a young woman is taking a tablet of ecstasy that she doesn't know the strength of, and it's combined with other contributing factors of the heat of the day and exercise. In my view, this is a death that nobody intended, and so Stephanie Lauren Thorpe died an accidental death.
2: The family has asked to make a statement.
5: We know and aware as a family that Stephanie on that day took recreational drugs like thousands of other festival goers. The question is, why did this happen to just her? We feel that there is going to be a lot of lessons to be learnt. So with that said, we know it is most likely going to be one of the factors of her death. But we can reassure you that this does not and never will define her of who she was.
0: I will take the points of learning that are peripheral to Stephanie's death because it's important that festivals are as safe as they can be and that the authorities who license these are aware of events that have occurred, can take these into account in the future planning and authorization and licensing of such events. And I will be writing to the various authorities involved.

0: Radiologists are trying to establish a cause of death for the so far unidentified man.
1: I can tell from the scan that there's a lot of gas, abnormal gas around, which we see with decomposition. And that is going to, like it or not, compromise the scan in terms of diagnostic value. All the black areas here are gas. What we can see here is the heart and two of the main coronary arteries that supply the heart muscle. There's a significant area of calcification in the left anterior descending coronary artery and also a further area of focal heavy calcification in the circumflex coronary artery. So what we do know is that this gentleman has certainly got evidence of coronary artery disease, coronary artery calcification. So that is a cause of death based on what we're finding.

0: The coroner's team has also been working on the man's identity.
1: The coroner's now in receipt of the forensic result report. The deep muscle tissue taken from the deceased has been compared with the DNA database. It has confirmed that the DNA findings support the view that the deceased is the gentleman that we thought we were dealing with.
2: In this case, the principal difficulty was identifying who had died. The cause of death was relatively straightforward. That was from the CT scan. But now we've established his identity, the case can be closed and there is no need for an inquest.
0: With a formal identity confirmed, coroner's officers were able to contact a next of kin. They are happy for the story to be told, but have asked for it to remain anonymous.

0: Today's Stephanie's 33rd birthday, and obviously it's the first one since she's passed, and only 7 months has gone past. And as it's her first one that she's not with us, obviously it's going to hurt the worst. So we've just thought that we'd all come together. It's obviously looking after Alfie and keeping a memory alive, so that he'll always know how wonderful she was.
1: Absolutely.
0: And how much of a character she was. And I say it a million times a day. Just once seen, never forgotten. No one will ever forget. We'll make sure of that.

0: You don't get to choose the timing of your death.
1: We were supposed to be working and he didn't turn up.
2: This is completely dislocated, and this is leading to constriction of the spinal cord.
3: The chance basically is like he's squeezed past her.
4: Has Joyce had some sort of medical event, or has she sustained some traumatic injuries which have caused a death?

0: would I say I'm ready to be executed? Yeah, I mean, it's not going to be that big deal.
1: We were dedicated to killing Nazis. And that's what we volunteered for.
2: You feel like you have superpowers.
3: If you thought curving space and time is weird, you've heard nothing yet.
4: When in El Salvador, we want the Salvadorians to.
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8: There are countless factors that can lead to your death. As senior coroner, I deal with nearly 4,500 fatalities a year.
9: The coroner can make any inquiries necessary to find a cause of death.
10: The police act on behalf of the coroner. If the coroner asks, then we do it.
9: With unprecedented access, we follow the coroner's full investigation.
11: Somebody somewhere will want to know that this person's died.
12: We're taking pieces of the jigsaw to formulate a cause of death.
9: From the moment of arrival in the mortuary to the final conclusion of the inquest.
13: All rise.
10: I'm sorry that you're attending court under these circumstances, and I appreciate that the evidence that you're here today may be distressing.
13: I feel like no big event happened to cause this.
11: I need answers. I need to know what happened that night.
8: If you die here, if it's violent, unnatural, or of an unknown cause, it's my job to find out how.

0: Mum and Dad, amazing people. I couldn't have wanted better parents. And I don't think they'd ever had a cross word. Mum and Dad were married 56 years. They had 4 years left to get the 60. Unfortunately, they're not going to get to that milestone. I can't believe what's happened, really. The phone rang at 6:30 in the morning. One ring, Mum, thinking, oh, what's going on, what's happened? But Mum being Mum, one ring on the phone was quite common. Next thing I know, there's a private number ringing me. So at that point, it's like, whoa.
1: Ambulance service, is the patient breathing?
2: There's two. His wife, she's dead.
1: Right, okay. And just to confirm, she's definitely not breathing.
2: His wife's at the bottom of the stairs. She's dead, and Jimmy sat on the chair.
1: What's his wife?
2: Joyce.
3: It's Lady Joyce. Stair lift up here, approximately 11 PM last night. The chap's basically said he's squeezed past her, and he's fell down the stairs. Ethan managed to get himself up, and then in that process, at some point, Joyce just then fell out of the chair.
4: So she fallen from the top of the stairs?
3: Yeah.
4: Is your father alright? Is he?
5: He's on the back porch. Yeah. So, what?

0: So I'm dealing this morning with the death of a 75-year-old lady called Joyce Fishwick. Joyce resides at home with her husband, James. The couple have gone to bed as normal last night, and about 11 o'clock, James got up and he saw Joyce sat on the stairlift. James has gone down the stairs to call the ambulance, and sadly, as he's been going down the stairs, he's fallen and ended up at the bottom of the stairs. He's managed to drag himself to the sofa in the living room. When he's got to the sofa, he's turned round and realised that Joyce is also at the bottom of the stairs. There is a phone at the home address, but unfortunately this was out of order. He was aware that a neighbour leaves home quite early in the morning. So what he's done, he's managed to sit himself on a chair in the window, and then in the morning he's managed to alert the neighbour.
1: This is the wristband. This makes sure that we've got all the correct identification when she's transferred. And then we have the same information just on this slip that we put in the pocket of the bag so that we can see at a glance who we've got. It just helps to keep things running smoothly if you've got those details on the outside of the bag as well.
0: The police officer who's attended has described how James has himself sustained some injuries to his arm, to his rib and to his shoulder, and also described how they found Joyce laid face down at the bottom of the stairs. She's got some blood pooling and what appears to be some bruising to her abdomen, and also some blood coming from the nose as well. What the coroner now needs to establish is whether or not Joyce has had some sort of acute medical event whilst sat in the chairlift that's caused her to pass away, or has she sustained some traumatic injuries which have caused her death.

0: So currently, both Joyce and her husband James are both here at Royal Blackburn Hospital. Joyce, sadly, in the mortuary, and James on a ward being treated for his injuries.
1: If there's one thing I've learned in my time as a crime writer, it's that there are a million and one motives for murder.
2: The first Assyrians came into view.
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12: We don't know why Mum's passed, or we weren't expecting it. She's gone. I thought when that phone rang, it was going to be Dad. And to be fair, I think the fact that he'd been there, for what he's saying, he's about 7 hours on the floor and on the chair with significant injuries, it is a case of, is he going to recover, or is it going to be two of them passing away? We don't know.
1: No, don't say that. I can't handle that. She's like a second mum to me. I just can't believe she's gone. Sorry. It was so sudden. I think the big question is, what happened and why did it happen?
13: Coroner's officers are investigating the death of Joyce Fishwick, a 75-year-old who was found at the bottom of her stairs after falling from her stairlift.
14: So this lady's got three chains, a pair of earrings, a watch, and she's also got on five rings, but we won't take the rings off.
15: The circumstances of this death are unusual because this is an instance of a lady who might have died on her stairlift. Or alternatively, this is a lady who is on her stairlift and has then fallen from the stairlift and died in the fall. We just don't know.
13: Joyce is being prepared for a CT post-mortem scan.
16: We're just removing the jewellery. When they go for CT, if there's metal objects directly around the head and the neck, it disrupts the image they get.
14: We'll put in one of these little bags so they're all safe, and they will be kept with our patient so they can be returned to the family through the undertakers. She doesn't have any marks or scars on her back.
16: There's quite a bit of blood from her nose. We'll make a note of that. There's a little bit of blood sort of onto her hands and elsewhere, but I expect it's all come from the same source. I had a good feel around her head, and I can't see or feel any other injuries to the scalp or anything. There's quite a large bluish bruise on the inside of her knee here, so we'll record that as well. At the moment, though, it's not quite clear what's happened to her, so we'll, hopefully the CT will be able to provide sort of more information.
12: Mum and Dad, just very infectious people. Everything that came along was always smiling and happy, going out doing what they did and loving it. They just made people happy, and that's how they were to me. Mum, she was popular with most people. She was a member of the local WI, the Knit and Nat Club. She was a cub leader in her time. She turned around to everything, really. Really looked after me. Took me to every cricket match, everything, all the time. What Mum did was absolutely amazing.
1: I just can't see how she got down the bloody stairs.
12: No. I'm still trying to get my head round it.
1: How did Dad get past her on the stairs? I mean, had she gone to bed?
12: She'd gone upstairs. She was on the stair lift.
1: So we don't know if she's gone upstairs to the bathroom, gone to bed, or...
12: I'm guessing...
1: She's feeling poorly or what?
12: Well, I'm guessing with the time, she's gone to bed. It's like, has she got up there and fallen asleep? How is she still sat there? She's not slumped forward, she's not moved, she's just sat.
1: Well, that's what I'm saying, because she's not gone...
12: And that's it. She's still, as Dad described her, she was just sat there on the chair. It's in the hands of the coroner to see what happens next.
1: I still can't believe it.
12: I don't want to believe it. I want to wake up. But we don't know, do we? We'll wait and see what happens.

0: Paramedics have been called to the home of an 86-year-old man who has been found in his bathroom with serious head and neck injuries.
1: We were supposed to be working and he didn't turn up. So I texted him and there was no answer. And half an hour later, I texted him again. I rang up, there was no answer. It was unexpected.
0: The man has been identified as David Patterson, and he has been transported to Royal Preston Hospital.
2: David was in a very difficult situation. He had no power in any of his arms or his legs. His head injury and his cervical injury was very significant. He was only able to communicate with us by blinking his eyes. He was on a ventilator machine, which was helping him to breathe, but he was still awake enough that he could respond to questions. Unfortunately, his condition continued to worsen. The likelihood of death was extremely high, no matter what we did. David had previously had discussions with his family that in the event of a significant injury, he wouldn't want to carry on like that or to be resuscitated. Unfortunately, his condition did deteriorate throughout the day, and as a result of that, we then felt that any further treatment would be futile. It's difficult to gauge exactly what happened. A fall from standing height wouldn't normally result in such a significant injury.
3: I'm on my way to the mortuary now to do the formal identification for David Patterson. When people die in hospital, we have to do formal identification by attending the mortuary and checking the wristband against the details that have been provided to us by the medical examiner's office.
1: I got round to his house. His next door neighbour was out there. I said, "Have you seen David?" He said, "I saw him packing his tools in the car last night. He said he was working, seeing you tomorrow." I said, "Well, he's not turned up."
3: "He's just up here in fridge number one."
1: We then saw a window open. His neighbour got a ladder and managed to get in the house and found him in his bathroom. He was wedged in between his bath and his toilet. Don't know how it had happened.
3: David Patterson.
4: Yep.
3: Thank you.
1: He tried to speak to me, but I couldn't tell what he was saying. That was the last time I saw him.
3: This is a gentleman who's 86 years of age, who was reported as being quite fit and healthy and still went to work one day a week. These significant traumatic injuries sustained from an unwitnessed fall, we don't know, was the house secure, insecure? I'll probably have a little chat with the medical examiner to try and understand the circumstances of how he's been found. We need to rule out third-party involvement.
5: We were dedicated to killing Nazis. That's what we volunteered for.
6: Guy Martin going for a piece of history. How much further can he go?
7: We choose to go to the moon.
8: Wow, what a plane. What a view, isn't it, John?
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0: Joyce Fishwick is being transported from Royal Blackburn Hospital to Royal Preston Hospital for a post-mortem CT scan. This is to try and ascertain her cause of death without the need for an invasive procedure.
1: I want to know what happened that night, if possible. Are we going to know if it was subject to the fall? Was it something else that happened? When I saw her on Wednesday, she was lively as anything. That's why I'm in shock that she's gone.
2: I'll just check the details. Joyce Fishwick, 3548. Yeah, that's fine.
1: When my brother was born, Harry, and they really struggled. Unfortunately, he was born with cerebral palsy and epilepsy. He had a learning disability, so his average mental age was about the age of a 6 to 8 year old. I'd left home, so I had my own life. They looked after him day and night. So Harry was everything to them. He loved brass bands and banging a bass drum. They were effectively looking after somebody not much better than a toddler for 40 years of their life. The saints to me. What they did for him was unreal. My brother, he was diagnosed with stage 4 cancer. Fortunately, my brother was beyond help at that point. It was just palliative care, and he passed away. Harry was their world. I don't think they ever really got over Harry's passing.
0: Jim Fishwick Sr. has remained in hospital since his wife died. He has been transferred to Burnley Hospital to be closer to his family.
1: Are you okay? We're coming in. How are you?
3: Oh, I'm not so bad.
1: How are you feeling about Mum now?
3: I'm coping.
1: You're coping?
3: Yeah.
1: You're still talking to her every day?
3: Yeah. I will forever. I loved her and she loved me. We have 56 lovely years. 60 altogether. Yeah, she was lovely. That's all I can say.
4: You're right, Dad.
3: I'm all right.
4: Mum.
1: What's up?
4: What's wrong?
1: You look in severe pain. Is it just the thought of Mum?
3: No, I'm all right.
4: No, it's not.
3: Yeah, it is. I'm all right. I'm all right.

So we've got with us today Joyce Fishwick. Obviously, with her history that she has had a fall, we will look for any sort of obvious fractures, especially within the skull. We'll do a bony scan of her head, and we will also scan her C-spine as well. There doesn't seem to be anything too glaringly obvious, especially within her head, so it doesn't look at the moment like she's had any bleeds within the brain. There also doesn't appear to be any sort of fractures of the skull there. Possible rib fracture in this area. It could end up puncturing the lung, causing the lung to collapse. If it's further down, they can end up sort of causing internal damage.

0: a 75-year-old who was found at the bottom of her stairs. Her husband, Jim, remains in hospital with serious injuries. His family have returned to the house to try and understand what happened that night.
1: I'm trying to find those keys.
2: Have you checked the other drawers?
1: Yeah.
2: I found more jewellery and buttons.
1: It's the order of service for your mum and dad's wedding.
2: Right, we need that. We need to take that home for the funeral, don't we? From what Dad said, she was up the top of the stairs, sat on the stair lift, as it is now. He's come down the stairs. He's hit with his right shoulder. He's got 11 fractures in his ribs. The whole of his shoulder is shattered and gone. He smashed his head and he's put that through the wall.
1: I'm grateful, but I can't understand how we didn't lose both of them that night. I really don't.
2: It messes with my mind. How he's managed to squeeze past Mum sat on the chair in the first place. If you look at the stair lift when it's down, he must have pushed the handles up, possibly the foot, to squeeze. I don't know.
3: Families want to know how someone has passed away and did they suffer. So if Mrs. Fishwick had died on the stairlift before she fell, she would have known nothing about it. If she has fallen down the stairs, she may have known something about it. But families need these answers in order to grieve.
2: It's difficult looking at the last time that I'm ever going to see my mum. See her lying there under the blanket. It's the last place I'll ever see her face, her body. Can't believe she's gone. Can't believe he's in hospital.
3: This case has several tragedies within it. The injuries that Jim Fishwick sustained in the fall were sufficiently severe that he remains in hospital, requiring treatment.
2: We've started the house. We've done the front room virtually. We've cleaned everything out apart from the big pieces of furniture and things we think you want to keep.
1: The idea is you don't go home because you can't look after yourself. So what you're going to do is we're going to build a granny annex at the bottom of the garden.
2: You can be close to us and we can keep an eye on you and you can have your own space.
1: You've looked after us and now it's our turn to look after you.
4: Yeah.

0: Coroner's officers are also investigating the death of David Patterson, who was found in his bathroom with head injuries.
1: Hi. Could I ask you to have a look at a case for me?
2: Yeah.
1: So David Patterson, just trying to understand how he was found.
2: Because it was unclear as to whether the property was secure or insecure or how it'd be found was in. So I could rule out any suspicion, really, for third-party involvement.
3: He was last seen the previous day at 8:45 p.m. Apparently the neighbours have broken in to find the patient lying on the back on the bathroom floor. There did appear to be a large blood loss from his head.
2: And he was found on his back, which will be consistent with everything, so that's no problem. That's great. Thank you very much.
3: OK.
0: A CT scan was taken in hospital when David was still alive.
4: The CT scan that he had was a major trauma.

trauma scan. This is a scan that happens very quickly to determine if there's any life or limb-threatening injuries. What that scan showed is that David had an injury to his head and had a bleed within the skull on the brain. More significantly, it did show an injury to his cervical spine at the level of C4-5, which is a significant injury to have. So this is the skull here. He sustained his injury at this level here, the C4-5 level, and this is completely dislocated and a fracture. And this step is leading to constriction of the spinal cord

0: I met David about 38 years ago when he used to work at a leisure centre in Preston, and we'd been friends ever since. We just hit it off straight away. Great guy, he used to tell me fabulous stories of when he used to live in Belfast. He was more or less a jack of all trades. He could weld, he could do plumbing, he could do carpentry. He used to say that we were probably the oldest maintenance team in the country, him being 86 and me being 80. And I was his apprentice. We used to like laugh about who's going to go up the ladders. I said, no, well, I'm not going up the ladders. I've got a false hip, so you'll have to go up. That's David's cup of soup. Basically, I only used to come just to see David, really, and help him out and hold the ladder while he went up. I miss him so much, you know. He was a brilliant guy.
1: Hi, my name's Alice Swarbrick. I'm calling in relation to your father. With regards to your father, and how was his health in the days and weeks leading up to that fall?
2: It seemed really quite good. I mean, he normally worked one day a week, even at 86, and he was prepared to go out to work that day. He was slightly unsteady on his feet sometimes. I think he was troubled a bit with low blood pressure.
1: Okay.
2: He used to get these occasional sort of wobbly spells, but that was about it, really.
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6: David is being released to his family so a funeral can take place.
7: Mr. Patterson?
8: Okay.
9: This case will go to inquest. The reason behind that is that it's uncertain as to whether or not he's had an accident on the one hand, or alternatively he's fallen due to a medical condition. You can fall due to strokes or heart attacks or hemorrhages inside your body. Or we simply can't find anything, in which case it's most likely that it's due to his increasing age, even given his activity and his ability to look after himself.

0: one for Joyce Fishwick. Number 23.
1: The coroner has also authorised the release of 75-year-old Joyce Fishwick.
2: Yeah, we've got some jewellery on here.
0: Five rings
2: in total, yeah.
0: Three chains and a watch.
3: Got a 75-year-old lady who's at some point fallen off a stairlift, having been found at the top of the stairs initially on the stairlift, unresponsive. So the obvious thing here is to decide whether the fall from the stairlift has contributed to her death. Looking through the chest from the top to the bottom, what we have got is a couple of relatively subtle but definite rib fractures at the back on the left side. So we can see the contour of this rib here is depressed, it's lost its normal contour, and there's a definite fracture of this rib here. Rib fractures on their own are unlikely to have caused someone to die, but what is important when you see traumatic injuries to the thoracic cage and the ribs is to establish whether there's any underlying injury to the lung, which can be fatal. In this case, there's no evidence of any bleeding around the lung, and there's no evidence that the lung has collapsed. I think what we're looking at now is what's happened to the patient, presumably before she's fallen off the stairlift. So the obvious thing that jumps out at me here is this heart is enlarged. The way we assess heart size is to compare the diameter of the heart itself with the diameter of the thorax. And we're looking for a ratio of anything over sort of 0.55 is abnormal. When we work the maths out here, the ratio is over 0.61. So this heart is obviously significantly enlarged. And the other thing we need to assess is the coronary arteries, which are the arteries that supply the heart muscle itself. And we can see that there's significant disease in the coronary arteries.
4: Hello,
5: James. The reason that I'm ringing is that your mum's had a CT post-mortem scan.
4: Oh, yes, we've been waiting for this.
5: The radiologist has proposed a cause of death of coronary artery disease. And in part two, he's put hypertension. So it would appear that when your dad had gone past her on the stairs and he'd seen her in the chairlift, that she'd actually already passed away at that time.
4: So she died of natural causes.
5: Yes.
4: That's really puts my mind at rest with that. Thank you.
5: Well, I thought so. I thought that would be the news that you would want.
6: The circumstances of Joyce's death are unusual because it involves a fall. Had she died 10 minutes earlier, she would have been downstairs. Had she died 10 minutes later, she would have died in her bed. You don't get to choose the timing of your death. It arrives irrespective of what you are doing at the time. That's why we end up with so many unusual circumstances, because no one was expecting it.

0: Since the earthly life of Joyce has come to an end, we have now committed her body to the ground, earth to earth, ashes to ashes, dust to dust.
1: I'm honestly not sure where I'm at the moment. I'm trying to keep it together so far today. We've had a bad couple of days. Daddy's still in hospital, seriously unwell. He's now managed to contract COVID, so no matter all the plans we made, we can't get him physically to the funeral.

0: You want to throw your flowers?
1: Dad, he's struggling, really. I know I lost my mum, but it's starting feeling like the same day I lost my dad.
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3: One, liftoff.
4: Artificial intelligence, it's a revolution.
5: There are so many unanswered questions.
6: We are on the dark side of the universe.
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8: 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I mean, he's just...
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0: It's the day of David Paterson's inquest.
1: David Paterson is an 86-year-old gentleman who was fit, well, and the night before he's had a cup of coffee with his next-door neighbour in the garden, and the following morning appears to have got up and has then been found collapsed in the bathroom. So the question here is, what has happened to him in the meantime? Has he become ill? Has he had a fall? Has he tripped over something? Or is there something else going on?
0: The family is happy for David's story to be told, but those attending today's inquest wish to remain anonymous.
2: So what I've been doing over the last couple of months is gathering statements from all the relevant people, so the hospital, family, to try and understand what happened, why are we here, so build the picture for the coroner. So with regards to David, what was he like as a person? What his health was like prior to the fall? What happened on that day? How he was found?
1: Thank you very much for coming to Mr. Paterson's inquest. I believe that he'd been having some dizzy episodes.
3: Yes.
1: What was happening with that, please?
3: A couple of weeks before, we were out in the garden and David turned to walk and he went.
1: When you say he went, is this somebody who is turning and loses their balance, or is this somebody that is something of a medical nature that's causing them to fall?
3: I'm probably losing his balance more.
1: So was he conscious at all?
3: Yes, he was drifting in and out, and he was, I don't know where I am. What's happening to me? What's going on?
4: James Thomas Bourne. I'm an orthopaedic spinal surgeon at Lancashire Teaching Hospitals.
1: With this, there's no immediately obvious natural cause of illness for him to fall over.
4: Correct.
1: OK. Given that he's sustained a fracture to his neck, is that the sort of injury that you would expect to come with a fall of this type?
4: That type of injury, to me, most likely indicates that as he fell, he struck his head and or his neck hard on a hard object, which could be the floor, could be the bath, could have been the sink, because of the location where he was.
1: David has been described as an active gentleman, required very little assistance with living, but was becoming more elderly. I view this as a fall initiated by a natural process of ageing, and consequently, I'll return that this is a natural cause of death.

0: As our population ages, they become increasingly frail. And in this case, David Paterson is having falls due to his increasing imbalance. He's also fallen and struck his head and his neck. And in you or I, that may not have resulted in such a catastrophic injury. But in David, because of the problems that he's got, this has resulted in the injuries that have taken his life. And for that reason, it's a natural conclusion.
1: So we've had some lovely words sent in to us by David's son. My dad grew up in Belfast in the 1940s. He developed his career in the army, where he learned his trade as motor mechanic, where David met his Marion, the daughter of his sergeant major, who, unbeknown to him, would become his wife. He and Mum enjoyed living in Preston because, like Belfast, it is a friendly place and people talk easily. We will miss him, but we'll always remember him with a smile.

Since Dave passed away, I've not really been up here, so it looks a bit of a tip, actually. He would go mad. He would. Yeah. He was a really trusted friend. I think about him most days. He was just a brilliant part of my life, really. He is missed. He is missed. There you go. Night-night, David.

We've had a talk with Dad following Mum's passing. My dad's injuries are such that he can't go home anymore. He can't go back to his house. He's coming living with us. We're putting like a granny annex situation at the bottom of the garden for my dad, so he can effectively have his own space where he can have his friends round. He can do whatever he wants. Dad, he's struggling, really. He's not coming to terms with Mum's passing. The wounds on the ribs and things are healing, but the mental wound is just as bad, if not worse, than it was at that time. We've been together for so long that he can't envisage being without her, and that's the hard fact of it. And he's slowly dying of a broken heart, really. Fingers crossed he makes it to come and live with us.

0: Is the patient breathing?
1: No. I've tried to wake him and I've noticed he's cold.
2: He's got no identification with him, he's no phone. So I now need to try and find out who he is and how he's died.
3: We always thought, just a little blip, be right as we're in a few days, back home. It is so important to understand what has happened.
4: There's a strong possibility that people did take advantage of him.
5: He was my little boy. I loved him very much.

0: Would I say I'm ready to be executed? Yeah, I mean, it's not going to be that big deal.
1: We were dedicated to killing Nazis. And that's what we volunteered for.
2: You feel like you have superpowers.
3: If you thought curving space and time is weird, you've heard nothing yet.
4: When in El Salvador, we want the Salvadorians to.
5: Need a good laugh? 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
10: There are countless factors that can lead to your death. As senior coroner, I deal with nearly 4,500 fatalities a year.
11: The coroner can make any inquiries necessary to find a cause of death.
12: The police act on behalf of the coroner. If the coroner asks, then we do it.
11: With unprecedented access, we follow the coroner's full investigation.
13: Somebody somewhere will want to know that this person's died.
14: We're taking pieces of the jigsaw to formulate a cause of death.
11: From the moment of arrival in the mortuary to the final conclusion of the inquest.
15: All eyes.
12: I'm sorry that you're attending court under these circumstances, and I appreciate that the evidence that you're here today may be distressing.
15: I feel like no big event happened to cause this.
16: I need answers. I need to know what happened that night.
10: If you die here, if it's violent, unnatural, or of an unknown cause, it's my job to find out how.

0: ambulance service. Is the patient breathing?
1: No. I thought he was asleep. I tried to wake him, and I've noticed he's cold.
0: And how old is the patient, please?
1: I'm not sure, because I don't really know him that well.
2: We've got a call from the ambulance service who had received a call from a chap having found a male deceased in his flat. As I've entered the property, on the sofa is a chap just sat there who's clearly deceased. He's got no identification with him, he's no phone. Male resident whose flat it is tells me that he only knows him as Matty, doesn't know his surname, doesn't know where he lives. So I now need to try and find out who he is, where he's from, and how he's died.
3: Whilst the police are working to identify the man who has died, at Royal Preston Hospital, the coroner's office has opened a case to establish a cause of death.
4: The occupants of the house have said that they heard Matthew snoring. The following morning, they've woken up at 9:30 to let some friends into the property, and it's at that point they found him unresponsive. We have no further information other than that this male is called Matthew. We have nothing.
5: So I've got Matthew unknown.
6: Yes.
5: No fixed abode and not known for date of birth either.
6: And then from above the knees all the way down, some old irregular scars and some brown skin discoloration to both lower legs and feet. And just the backs of the lower arms and hands. Oh, just to note as well, sorry, I missed a monochromatic tattoo to the left upper arm.
7: The information that we have from the police is incomplete. We know that there is a suspicion that there is drug use, so he will need toxicology to see whether or not he has been using drugs himself or he is just in an environment where drugs are used. With so little known, the police have not said the death is non-suspicious. So although I control the body, the police will conduct the investigation into who this man is. They have much wider-ranging resources than I do to deal with this issue, although it is of interest to me as well.
2: It's very unusual that we don't know who the person is, either through an associate or through some identification. Because where's his phone? Where's his personal possessions? We've taken his fingerprints, put them through the national database. They've not come back with any trace. But he has got two distinctive tattoos. I'm going to contact some homeless shelters in the local area and the National Missing Persons Helpline. Oh, hi, it's Steve Monk. I'm a detective inspector at Preston Police Station. I'm just wondering if you can help me with a missing person inquiry that I've got. He's a white male, about 5'10", slim build. He's probably between 25 and 45 years. And he's got a tattoo, similar to like a cannabis leaf on his right shoulder. And on his left shoulder is a tattoo of a circle, a bit like a yin-yang, I think it is. He's obviously been found in the area of Lancashire, but I can't rule out he's from somewhere else in the country.
7: Although we don't have this man's identity, we can still proceed with a CT post-mortem so that we have an idea what he may have died of.
6: Obviously, with not knowing anything at the minute, we're just sort of going in with an open mind, see if we can find anything obvious that can give us some answers. Looking at the initial scan, I would say there's no evidence of any bleeds within the brain. So we will just finally scan his heart just to look for any calcification within the arteries.
8: any blockages or narrowing in the vessels. So we will get these images sent on to our radiologist, who can finalise a report, have a look through everything in a bit more detail, hopefully find a cause of death and then send that on to the coroner.
2: I've heard back from National Missing Persons Helpline. It would appear that there is nobody matching that description that's been reported missing in the UK at this moment in time. So, at the moment, I'm still unable to identify this person.
4: Somebody somewhere is a next of kin, and somebody somewhere will want to know that this person's died.
9: If there's one thing I've learned in my time as a crime writer, it's that there are a million and one motives for murder.
10: The first Assyrians came into view.
11: This is the story of when Britain was in the eye of the storm.
10: Are any of these alien worlds alive? Animals, insects, disappearing into their surroundings.
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3: An investigation is underway to uncover the identity of an unknown male who has been found dead at a flat in Preston.
7: We don't have a date of birth, we don't have a surname, we don't have a usual address, we have no information. So it's a matter of putting information out into the wider community in hoping that somebody recognises him.
2: I dealt with the death a few days ago, but despite several lines of inquiry, I've not been able to identify him. So I'm looking at putting together a bit of a press release, if you can help me with that.
14: Of course we can. Do you want to send us over the details and the pictures?
2: People become estranged from the family for different reasons, through trauma, through separation of relationships, losing the jobs, that type of thing. So it does happen. But I'm hoping with the public's help, we'll be able to get him identified sooner rather than later. I've put that the man known locally as Matt, a white male, about 5'10" tall, slim build, age between 25 and 45. And then I've gone into the distinctive tattoos. It's not how I'd like to do it. It's traumatic for the family, but I have no choice.
4: In the time that I've been a coroner's officer, I've never had a case where an unidentified person has never been identified. So this is a first for me. I've never been in a position where, at this moment in time, we don't actually know who this person is.
3: While the police continue to try and find Matthew's next of kin, radiologist Simon Beardmore must look for a possible cause of death.
15: Post-mortem CT scan doesn't show any suspicious findings. There are no fractures or anything that would think that there's been third-party involvement. There's no bleeding in the head. His chest looks normal. There's no infection in the lungs. The heart is of normal size. The only thing is his liver is slightly enlarged and it's slightly fatty. So that will go with somebody that has been drinking excess alcohol over a number of years. But other than that, there is no other pathology to account for death. So we will need now to wait for the toxicology to come back.
3: The Facebook post, seeking information about Matthew's next of kin, has been live for just a few hours.
16: Good afternoon, lunch, please. How can I help?
17: Hi, I'm just looking at a post that you put on Facebook about somebody you found on the 7th of November in Preston. It was a person called Matt.
16: Yeah.
17: I've got a stepdad who's called Matthew, who's in Preston. The description sounded similar. We've been trying to get hold of him for the last few weeks. We're just a bit concerned.
16: What's Matthew's surname?
17: Nicholson.
18: The last contact I had with Matthew was the 28th of October. Then there was nothing. I kept ringing. Nothing. Nothing, nothing, nothing. I was getting a little bit worried, but then that was nothing new for Matthew. Matthew would turn his phone off for 2-3 days, and then I'd text, "You're not in trouble, I just need to know you're all right." And then I'd ring back and he'd answer. But this time, there was nothing. And then I saw the thing from Lancashire Police, and as soon as I saw them two tattoos, I said, "That's my boy." I knew straight away. That is my son.

0: The coroner's office have a new referral from the medical examiner's team.
1: Hi, Justine.
0: Following the death of a man at Royal Preston Hospital.
2: So, 83-year-old gentleman, Mr. Douglas Willacy. He had been in previously following a stroke. He did get discharged back home, but unfortunately he got readmitted following a fall and some residual weakness in his left-hand side. He did have a further CT scan and an MRI, which didn't show anything acute.
1: Okay.
2: They were looking at discharging him home, but he just suddenly became unresponsive and went on to die. And I think the treating clinician is a bit unsure as to what the cause of death is, given the fact that there was no new changes.
1: Right, OK. Yeah, no problems.
2: Thanks very much.

0: got a phone call just saying that he'd fallen unconscious, completely unresponsive, and they were just doing everything that they could do. And as soon as I got there, I was taken into the side room and told that he'd passed that not long after that phone call. So I'd never have got a chance to get there before he did go.
1: Douglas Willacy was initially admitted to hospital for 12 days following his stroke.
0: His health before the stroke was actually really, really good. He was still very active, doing everything that he wanted to do. So having that stroke, actually, it was just a massive shock. He was in for 12 days and they decided that he was fit for discharge. He was only at home for 4 days before he had a tumble. So I called the ambulance and we took him back in. Yeah, he lasted another 9 days.
2: This is quite a sad death because the death has happened quite quickly, so it's really hard for the family. At this stage, we don't have a cause of death for Douglas. So he will be sent for a CT scan to see if this will show us how it's happened.
1: A post-mortem CT scan can prevent the need for an invasive procedure. But first, an external examination must take place.
3: So you've got a Douglas Willacy?
4: Yes.
3: So has he got an implantable device?
4: No, he hasn't.
3: Hypostasis?
4: Posterior.
3: Okay.
4: Yeah, so front of the body. Here on the top of the left foot, I've got some purple bruising to the base of the toes and old irregular scars. You say he'd had a few falls or...
3: Yeah.
4: And I think that's about it.
0: We never had any calls to think he's not going to come out alive. We always thought, just a little blip. Be right as rain in a few days, back home. It is so important to understand what has happened.
1: Detective Inspector Steve Monk is heading to the Lancashire village of Inskip to meet with Matthew Nicholson's parents.
5: Matthew's family identified him from a Facebook appeal. Reuniting that person with his family is a very important part of the service.
6: Where was we there?
7: That was in Saint-Tropez, 98, for World Cup.
6: Yeah.
7: About that one?
6: There's Matthew with his bike for Christmas. And that was Matthew when he was born. Oh, dear. Matthew was my firstborn. He was my first love. He was my little boy. I loved him very much. And he loved me.
7: I'm all right until I start talking. Yeah. So, yeah.
6: We just miss him. Very much. I've always been worried about Matthew and his vulnerabilities and how trusting he was. He had, like, learning difficulties. He had, like, development delays. He had dyspraxia, dyslexia. He was on the autistic spectrum. But he was a good boy. He'd do anything for anybody. He'd help anybody. Matthew always used to say to me, "Mum, please just let me try and live my life. I'm a grown adult, But I said to him, Matthew, you're not like everybody else. You're different. I don't think he liked the thought that he was different. If you said, put your hand in the fire, Matthew would do it. He was just so trusting. He wouldn't think about the consequences.
8: It's been all day, don't they?
9: We were dedicated to killing Nazis. That's what we volunteered for.
10: Guy Martin going for a piece of history. How much further can he go?
11: We choose to go to the moon.
12: Wow, what a flank. What a view, isn't it, John?
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18: Andrew, hi. Steve Monk from the police station. You all right?
7: Yeah.
18: It was myself that went to the flat where Matthew was found, sort of examined him.
7: So he was actually there?
18: Yes, right. Yeah.
7: One of our concerns is, has somebody done something to him on purpose?
18: I'll explain really the process. I've got to be satisfied that that death hasn't been caused at the hands of a third party.
6: So when I found out about Matthew, I tried to get his bank cards froze, so I rang the bank. And I said, I need to know if his card has been used from the 7th. And she looked up and she said, somebody had tried to use his card on the 19th at Sainsbury's Preston.
18: It's not a nice thing to think that someone's been trying to steal money from him once he's passed away. We will do our best to trace the person who's tried to use the card.
6: I was having a rough time the other night and I rang his phone. All before it was switched off.
18: Right, okay.
6: And then it started ringing, and then I was panicking, and I said to Andrew, his phone's on.
18: So that would suggest it's potentially been charged
6: since
18: Matthew died.
7: Yeah, it went straight to voicemail rather than ringing.
18: Okay.
6: Because there's memories on it.
18: Again, I can't guarantee I'll find it, but I will do my best to turn it to you.
6: Thank you very much.
18: I'll leave you be. I will
7: thank you very much.
18: Be in touch in a few days.
7: Right. Thank you very much. Thanks.
18: Okay. Look after yourselves.
6: Thank you. Matthew will have had his phone on him and he would have had his bank card on him. And whoever is trying to use his bank card now and who has his phone, they've kept my son from me. We could have had him back and not in a mortuary.
18: I'll I do empathise with parents that have got to go through this, because it's the tragic loss of a young life. It's not what parents should go through.
1: D.I. Monk is en route to a supermarket in Preston town centre, where Matthew's bank card was last used.
18: I'm hoping when they've tried to use the card, it's been captured on CCTV. And from that, I can get a still of the person and try and trace them.
6: I'm hoping I get the answers that I need for me to try and make sense of why it happened.
1: Coroner's officers have been investigating the sudden death of 83-year-old Douglas Willacy following a stroke whilst in hospital.
19: Mr. Willacy was admitted to hospital. He improved, he went home, but unfortunately, 4 days later, he was readmitted to hospital and stayed in hospital for a period of time, but then suddenly dropped his oxygen saturations. In this case, Mr. Willis's cause of death is far from clear. The clinicians say that he doesn't appear to have any significant changes from the stroke, so we're not certain why he has died.
0: Very young in heart and head, 83. Nobody ever thought that it was the age that he was. He was an absolutely fantastic granddad, very funny, always playing with him. Lost my mum when I was 18 years old, so it's just been me and my dad, really. Spoke to him every day. Sometimes I just look for him to turn up outside and obviously that's not going to happen. Your brain goes into overdrive trying to go over the ifs, buts and maybes, and yeah, I think you kind of torture yourself with it all, really. Just to find out if it's something that could have been prevented or something that just had to happen.
1: The investigation into the death of 35-year-old Matthew Nicholson is still ongoing.
19: Where there is an unnatural and suspicious death in the community, you have two investigations running side by side. You have the police and you have the coroners.
18: Thank you very much indeed.
1: Detective Inspector Steve Monk is looking into a report that Matthew's bank card was used after his death.
18: The 19th of November, 20:01 and 25 seconds, that was when it was tapped on a contactless.
20: Right, so I'll have that one.
18: So the tills are quite busy, aren't they? I suppose it would be C, whoever walks away without any goods, because it was only an attempt.
20: So there's been no one at the tills. So
18: right, so it's got to be self-service, hasn't it? Yeah, oh, this guy here.
20: Yeah, that's what I'm thinking.
18: He's got a basket full of stuff.
20: Yeah, so... He's using his phone.
18: Yeah, we're going well past the time, aren't we?
20: Yeah.
18: There's no one walking away. They're having left goods that they're trying to pay for and haven't done.
20: No.
18: Right, OK. Right, yeah. Appreciate your time.
20: Well, yeah, I hope you get it. So
18: thanks a lot, thank you.
6: Matthew was very vulnerable, but Matthew wanted to be an adult. And it took a long time for us to actually... We need to try this. We need to see if he can live independently. So we got him a flat. And he did really, really well for quite a long time. But then we'd go to the flat, because we had a key to get in as well. And there was other people in the flat. But Matthew wasn't there. And it was like, what are you doing here? Oh, they're my friends, they're my friends. Well, no, they're not your friends, Matthew. I wouldn't let my friends in my house when I'm not there. And they preyed on him. He was like a meal ticket.
1: Matthew chose to leave the flat and ended up staying on friends' sofas.
6: there was times where I'd ask, why don't you come back home?

0: When I scraped my car in that parking garage, I was worried that it could be a long process to take care of it. Like a landscaper's first day trimming a hedge maze.
1: I have definitely already been here. Now, was it left, right, or right, left? Well, maybe I'll cut a path out and find my way back later.
0: But it wasn't like that. I filed a claim in under 2 minutes on the Geico app, and they handled it from there. It was taken care of almost as quickly as it happened.
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8: Matthew had sought help from an outreach project.
9: I remember when Matthew first came in and he was quite nervous, but he was so willing and open about his circumstances. He needed support with his crack cocaine usage. The support revolved around, OK, so what kind of plan can we put in place to address your substance use and also the fact that you are homeless at this moment in time? Matthew disengaged with us around the end of 2023. We utilised our outreach team to go out and look for him, but ultimately we were able to get him re-engaged with service. When I heard that Matthew had passed away, I was shocked. His persona was someone that just tried their best to get along with people. There's a strong possibility that people did take advantage of him.
8: Detective Inspector Steve Monk has been trying to track down Matthew's missing phone to return it to his family.
10: Hello? I'm actually just in Preston Town Centre, but I can walk past that way if you want to meet me outside. I've just spoke there to the chap that was with Matthew when he passed away, so I'll see if he can help me.
8: D.I. Monk is heading to meet Michael, who called for the ambulance the night Matthew died.
10: We've identified him.
11: Right.
10: Matty Nicholson.
11: Nicholson, right.
10: How long was he staying at your flat for?
11: He was only there tonight.
10: Was he?
11: Yeah.
10: Did he come with anything? His mum is desperate to get his phone back.
11: He had a phone, and apparently two girls took off him, and that was about 2 days before he came to mine.
10: Right, okay.
11: They say I know it was stolen. He was quite upset about it because I know his mum bought it.
10: I know, yeah, right. Obviously, you might know these people. A lot aren't going to speak to me.
11: Yeah, yeah.
10: Could I try and plead with you to try and get that phone back?
11: Yeah.
10: It just needs dropping off at the police station for me. Have you heard anything about his bank card? Because his bank card's gone missing as well.
11: No.
10: No. All right. You've got my number, seriously. Give me a ring. Any problems you've got?
11: Yeah.
10: And if I can help you, I will. But really see what you can do about that phone.
11: Yeah, I will do. I'll try my best for you.
10: Good fella. Look after yourself.
11: No problem.
10: All right, thank you.
11: Cheers. Matthew, you know, he was a nice, polite lad. He had his manners about him. He was living on the streets, sofa surfing wherever he could. The place where he was staying on File Road, his friend had been evicted, so he couldn't stay there any longer. You call in the office just around the corner here, and you ask for a flat. You fill in the paperwork there and then you take some of it to the job centre, they stamp it, come back in, they'll give you a set of keys. So that appointment was made for the Tuesday morning. He fell asleep on his settee on the Monday night and I woke up in the morning and he passed away on the 9th.

0: Never been through anything like that before. So then I rung for an ambulance and just did the best I could, basically.
1: There are deaths where people have no one left in their family. Matthew's is not that type of death. Matthew is somebody that has got in with a group of individuals who don't know anything about him other than his first name, in the type of circles connected with social drug use. We have limited information. We're trying to give the family answers to what caused the death. This will definitely need an inquest.
2: So you're saying he's lost it, are you? Right, OK. All right, mate, well, I appreciate that, thank you. Bye-bye, bye.
3: I've just spoken to Michael. He's found out that Matthew lost his bank card a few days prior to him passing away. Now, if he has lost it and someone's picked it up, that may suggest why they've tried to use it on a Sunday evening. He didn't tell me how he knows. He just said he's spoken to somebody. So we'll have to leave it like that for the time being.
4: The coroner has ordered a post-mortem CT scan in order to investigate the sudden death of 83-year-old Douglas Willacy.
5: We'll scan his body in three parts and then we'll scan his head in a bit more detail, as well as doing a calcium score of his heart as well to look for any calcification within the arteries. Obviously, we will get it sent on to the radiologists and they'll be able to decipher exactly what has likely been the cause of death.
6: It's quite difficult because a stroke is a game changer because it affects their body physically, mentally, emotionally. It's very exhausting for the patients. So looking at the record, Douglas made a good, reasonable recovery and he was mobilizing independently, stabilized, walking with the stick. And he did make a good recovery in order for him to go back home. He come back at the second time with worsening of the left-sided symptoms. The stroke nurses took him for a scan to see, is there any evidence of new stroke? We couldn't see any new changes in the CT scan.
4: With no clear cause for his fall and weakness, Douglas remained on the stroke ward for further investigation.
7: 3 days before he passed, he started struggling with his breathing, so they had to put him on oxygen and it was being upped all the time, so they were running tests. So that panicked me a bit. It panicked my dad when he couldn't breathe.
1: Mr. Willacy suddenly started to drop the amount of oxygen in his blood, which is an indication of some form of serious disease. The clinicians looking after Mr. Willacy don't know whether or not it is an extension to his stroke, a problem with his heart, or a completely different disease process that might have taken his life suddenly. When people die when they're improving, families want answers as to what has actually caused the death.
7: Matthew loved living in Inskip. Everybody knew him. Everybody looked out for him. He loved playing in the garden, running through the fields. I look out, remember, when he was little. The amount of times I've said, come back home, come back home.
4: It's 3 weeks since 35-year-old Matthew died, and funeral directors are bringing him back home.
7: I'm having Matthew home 3 days before his funeral. He's been out there in the big wide world. He's back home with his family now. We love him. And we're going to do the very best for him. It's going in the back room. Me and Matthew will just sit and chat and just talk to him. And that'll bring me peace.

0: Hello, Steve Monk speaking.
1: Hi, Steve. It's Alice from the Coroner's Office. I'm just calling with regards to Matthew. I was wondering if you've got any updates.
0: Yeah, the Matthew Nicholson case, I'm probably going to conclude it now. I will complete my final report and send it to you.
1: That's fine. Thanks a lot. Bye-bye.
0: I'm happy that there's been nothing untoward. And, yeah, it's now over to the coroner, really, to finalise the investigation.
2: The police have exhausted all their inquiries. They've gone above and beyond to try and find answers for the family. Hopefully, come the inquest, once they hear all the answers to some of the questions, they're able to have some closure.

0: If there's one thing I've learned in my time as a crime writer, it's that there are a million and one motives for murder.
1: The first Assyrians came into view.
2: This is the story of when Britain was in the eye of the storm.
3: Are any of these alien worlds alive?
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12: ...83-year-old Douglas Willacy died at Royal Preston Hospital. His cause of death is still unknown. The CT scan that Douglas had in hospital when he was readmitted can be compared to the post-mortem CT scan to help identify any significant changes.
13: So this is Mr. Willacy's pre-mortem scan, and you can see the area of damage to the brain, which is this darker area, which is the area where he's had a stroke. If you compare this to the post-mortem scan, you can see the area of bleeding has extended. It's more extensive now. And so all that indicates to me is that in that time interval at some point is he's had a further stroke with bleeding, which has likely caused his deterioration, and having a stroke, which is going to impair your neurology, might have caused his death.
14: Mr. Willacy had the type of stroke where the blood supply was interrupted. What has happened subsequently is that he has bled into that area from a vessel that's ruptured, and that, an extension of his stroke, is what has taken Mr. Willacy's life.

0: good afternoon, Paula. It's Ruth from the coroner's office.
1: Hiya.
0: Oh, hello. I'm just ringing because we've got the result back from the scan that your dad's had. It has been found that he had had another stroke.
1: Okay. Yep.
0: They've also found a quite large amount of coronary artery disease.
1: Okay.
0: There's no sign of trauma. I can reassure you with that. It was a spontaneous event.
1: Okay, thank you.
0: Hopefully, for the family, they've got the answers that they needed and that a cause of death has been found on the scan.
2: Come for Douglas Willis, yeah?
3: Yeah, Mr. Willis.
0: I think it's sometimes until these questions are answered, they're not fully able to process what's happened to their loved ones.
2: Douglas Willis here.
3: Yeah.
4: Uh-huh. We've been told his second stroke couldn't have been prevented. And they didn't know anything about how extensive his coronary artery disease was. I think there was a lot that they could have done, even if they did find it sooner.
5: It is always very difficult for families when they think somebody is getting over a serious illness to suddenly lose that person without an explanation. And hopefully this cause of death will give them some solace.

0: Today is Matthew's inquest. It's the death of a young man with mild vulnerabilities who has died in tragic circumstances, and we will have to explore what has occurred.
1: Apprehensive, really, isn't it? Yeah, apprehensive.
2: I need answers. I need to know what happened that night.
3: Hello.
4: Hi.
3: Hello. Today, the coroner is Dr. James Aidley. He'll open up the inquest and explain who is called to give evidence and which statements will be read out in court.
1: So, are the questions, are they based on the statements or just on that particular day that he died?
3: The coroner will ask questions based on the information that's been provided within the statements. So that will probably be the most difficult part of the process, is that some of those questions we won't be able to get answers for you, unfortunately.
1: Yeah, we know that, yeah.
3: Shall we take you up to court?
5: Yeah.
3: All rise.
0: To Matthew's family, I'm very sorry that you're attending court under these circumstances.
6: We saw morphine in the blood. We also found the presence of heroin itself in the urine. Morphine was present in the blood at a concentration of 0.34 milligrams per litre. And that is within the range we would see in somebody who has died from taking heroin. We also saw evidence of cocaine use.
0: You mentioned in your report that cocaine and heroin are combined together and something called speedballing. Could you explain what this is, please?
6: It's a practice that increases the high that someone gets from taking drugs. So the cocaine actually counteracts the sedating effects of the heroin for a short amount of time. But unfortunately, when that cocaine is metabolised and excreted over the minutes and hours after the drugs are taken, then the heroin can suddenly take effect.
0: From the history, it appears that Matthew was a relatively naive user of heroin. He doesn't use it very often, and he hasn't been using it very long. But he's using it with cocaine. And the cocaine is wearing out much faster than the heroin. And once it does, that's where the sedation of Matthew's breathing has occurred. I hope it's of some comfort to you that he would have been comfortable when he died. But the cause of death is heroin toxicity, and this is a drug-related death.

0: I wish you'd have told me. The amount of times I'd asked him, are you taking anything else? No, I would never do that, Mum, never do that, Mum. And Matthew always followed what I thought about him. And I think if he thought that I was disappointed, a bit of disappointment, but I can still be here, haven't I?
1: He just wanted his, like, independence, because, like, you know, he didn't want us to sort of, like, force them, get involved in this, you know, he wanted to do things.
0: He always used to say, stop worried about me, Mum, and don't make yourself poorly over me. That's what he used to say.
1: But then he didn't realise we were the ones looking out for him.
2: Families in cases such as this will often ask themselves, could I have done more? The difficulty is that you're dealing with an adult who makes their own choices. It's very difficult to stop these events happening. But you never stop being a parent. They are always Matthew's parents and will always want to have done the best for him.

0: I do like coming here.
1: At least we know he's safe.
0: I'd rather him be at home.
1: Hello.
0: Matthew's death has completely changed my life. My life will never be the same, because our son won't be in our life. And I'll never get my boy back. I don't want people to look at Matthew thinking he was a druggie. He wasn't. He was Matthew, he was my son. And he was a lovely, lovely boy. He didn't have a bad bone in his body. And he would give you the last pound in his pocket. That was my boy.

0: moment, there's nothing screaming out to us that could be a potential cause of death.
1: If we look at the outer layer of the brain, there are lots of holes.
2: All Leslie came to us with was a copy of his passport attached to the outside of his coffin.
3: He's on holiday. He can't have died. It's the furthest thought from your mind that something this horrendous is ever going to happen to you.

0: Would I say I'm ready to be executed? Yeah, I mean, it's not going to be that big deal.
1: We were dedicated to killing Nazis. And that's what we volunteered for.
2: You feel like you have superpowers.
3: If you thought curving space and time is weird, you've heard nothing yet.
4: When in El Salvador, we want the Salvadorians to.
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13: When a murder is discovered.
14: Tampa Police 911, what's the address of your emergency?
15: Well, I live at Street, where we're having all these murders, and I just heard two gunshots out towards Nebraska.
13: Lives are torn apart forever.
16: I can't talk to him, I can't see him, I can't hug him, I can't kiss him, I can't do nothing because he's not home.
13: It's up to the police to track down the killer.
17: So when the fourth murder happened, we felt that we were at war with a monster in this community trying to kill people.
18: Nobody was safe. Everybody in the city of Tampa was a suspect.
19: You worry about the safety of every officer. That was a constant fear in the pit of your stomach that someone's just going to walk up on one of your officers and do something terrible.
20: These victims had really nothing in common other than the fact that they were walking alone at night.
13: Meet the murder detectives who reveal how they caught the killer.
17: For me personally, I was extremely worried. What if he doesn't end up stopping?
20: What was so scary for so many people is that you started to get the sense it could happen to anyone.
17: We didn't want to be labeled that city that has, you know, by definition, a serial killer.

0: TV shows are interesting. They somehow solve everything in 30 minutes. I wish it was as easy as CSI makes it look. But that's not reality. It may make for good TV, but the cops that are doing it day in and day out all around the country have to do it a little differently.
1: As prosecutors, difficult cases will go home with us, but we know that it is our job to get justice for victims and to get justice for victims' families. And so the days can sometimes be very long and they can sometimes be very hard and very emotionally taxing, but we know that the work is important and that's what pushes us forward.
2: Seminole Heights will most certainly stay with me forever. It's the worst crime in ever trying to make someone whole again. You can't bring them back to life. You can't make their families whole again, ever.
3: On October 9th of 2017, Benjamin Mitchell was waiting for a city bus at about 9 o'clock at night, and he was shot and killed. My name is Jennifer Lee. I'm a television news anchor in Tampa, Florida. In 2017, I was anchoring the evening news when this case started to unfold.
4: Hello? I'm on 15th Avenue. My guy just got shot. He's laying here. I think you guys need to come fast.
0: I was already home when the sergeant of homicide called me to brief me on what we had. I knew there was a homicide. Then he gave me some of the details to the case, that a young black male that was standing by a bus stop that got gunned down basically told me there wasn't a whole lot of evidence that we knew of at that point.
5: The most serious crime that had happened to that point in my neighborhood, to my awareness, was bike thefts. So to have a murder occur was really shocking.
6: My name is Scott Harmon. I'm a homicide prosecutor. I work in our homicide division. Benjamin Mitchell is 22 years old. He was a native of Nevada who had moved here to live with his father and his aunt. He was on the evening of October 9th of 2017 waiting at a bus stop just about a block away from his house. While he was standing there, he was shot 4 times. He was shot in his chest and his stomach and his arm and another shot above his ribcage.
3: What was so shocking about Benjamin Mitchell's killing, it wasn't extremely late. It was 9 o'clock at night, a totally reasonable time for a young person to be out in Seminole Heights. He lived in that neighborhood. This was his neighborhood.
0: When you look at crime rate, Tampa's one of the lowest in America. Seminole Heights is just north of our downtown area. Shootings are not common in Seminole Heights. It's a very family-oriented area. If you drive around at night, you'll see people walking their dogs or jogging and just doing things. It's a very safe neighborhood.
7: Ben was living with his parents, had actually left his house, was waiting on the bus, listening to his earphones, minding his own business, when he was gunned down for no apparent reason and left to die right here on this sidewalk.
0: My name is Ruben Delgado. A lot of people know me as Butch Delgado. I was the captain of the Major Crimes Investigation Unit.
7: When we got to this crime scene, the only evidence we really had were a few bullet casings on the ground.
3: We were told by officers that 40 caliber shell casings had been found at that scene at the time.
8: Shortly after the shooting, police canvassed the neighborhood for clues.
7: And we were fortunate enough to find a couple houses down the street that had video of somebody walking to the crime scene and then running from the crime scene.
0: This is the video we got. He's walking towards the homicide scene. He's walking to where Ben is to murder him, basically. And he's casually looking at his phone, just walking through the neighborhood. Can't explain how somebody can be that calm walking towards a person he's getting ready to shoot 3 or 4 times.
7: We didn't know exactly what the motive was for Ben to be murdered. His history didn't say that he had any acts of gang activity or violence, so just a young, innocent kid that had no enemies and was just trying to go see his girlfriend.
2: We had a blurry video that showed sort of a shadowy figure in a coat that had some reflective qualities on the coat. It was not in any way clear enough to identify a subject.
3: I'll be honest, when the initial very first shooting happened, we all thought it was just a random crime that happened. There was nothing significant other than the fact it was tragic. We knew someone was dead, and we didn't have any other significant information to suggest what we were all in for.
5: People have no idea how much NASA has impacted their lives.
9: One, liftoff.
10: Artificial intelligence, it's a revolution.
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18: 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Two taps later, Claire says nope to the charge and Wells Fargo is on the case. 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

0: Tampa Police 911. What's the address of your emergency?
1: Yes, there's a dead body out here. It's a white woman. She's been a red shirt.
2: A cigarette in her hair.
1: It's in a lot. It's a lot.
0: It's just a vacant lot?
1: Yes, sir.
3: On October 13th, we found out Monica Hoffa had been murdered. Monica is another young person, just like Benjamin Mitchell. It got our attention because these were two people who were just impossibly young to have their lives cut short. It didn't make sense.
4: Monica Hoffa was leaving her house to go meet up with a friend when she was encountered by our killer. What we think is that she saw him, tried to run away, and got shot in the back multiple times, ending up in this field where we found her a day later.
5: My name is Mike Stout. I was the captain of the investigative branch at the Seminole Heights Task Force. I was a third-generation Tampa police officer. My great-uncle started in the 50s. My father was a detective through the 80s, 90s, and into the 2000s. So I knew I always wanted to be a police officer. Monica Hoffa was not immediately found. She had run after being shot and then had collapsed in an overgrown lot where an old house had been torn down. Monica had taken a couple of bullets to the torso and then someone finished her off by shooting her in the head.
6: Noticing a pattern between the two shootings, Tampa police turned their attention to tracking the type of weapon and ammunition used.
4: We found some bullet casing at this scene as well. After looking at them forensically, we were able to conclude that the same gun was used in Monica Hoffa's shooting as it was in Ben Mitchell's shoot.
5: We were worried beyond belief based on how close together the first two shootings had been. Well, we knew that we felt the same person was doing it. We had no idea who that person was at this point. He obviously gave not a care about human life based on the scenes that he left behind.
7: When the second murder had occurred in our neighborhood, my instinct made me think these weren't unrelated. And in fact, this was a serial killer at work.
4: At that point, it gets a little concerning for us as detectives, hoping there's not another one coming the next day.

0: Seminole Heights is a neighborhood that in 2017 was enjoying a renaissance. Young people, older people were moving to that community and they were revitalizing it. It was the kind of place where you would buy a small bungalow and refurbish it to its former glory. It was the kind of place where people really felt they belonged, they felt safe, they felt like they were neighbors.
1: So in Monica Hoffa's death, nothing indicated that she was a violent person in criminal activity, drug activity. We didn't think this was a gang activity. This was a random act of violence similar to the first murder that we worked 4 days prior.
2: We knew that we were looking for a .40 caliber Glock, and while that wasn't uncommon, what was very uncommon was the type of ammunition, the brand. So the brand of ammunition used in Seminole Heights was called a V-Crown Elite, which is a nickel-plated round made by Sig Sauer, and it's not a common bullet. So it's not a bullet you find at our superstores or even most sporting goods stores.
1: We had officers going door-to-door in this Seminole Heights neighborhood, just identifying who lives there, if they've seen anything suspicious. We had extra cameras that we wanted to put up that we asked if we could put on their houses to help get more surveillance in this area to try to catch this killer. And the neighborhood responded with a resounding help for us. Nothing but support from this neighborhood.
3: People expect there to be so much DNA evidence and CCTV and eyewitnesses every single time a murder occurs, but that is not always the case. There was a police helicopter in the air over our homes 24 hours a day. It was like being in a war zone. You just heard that chopper going overhead with the searchlight every hour of every day. And all the while, when you're on the street, you're looking around thinking, are you gonna shoot me? Are you the killer? Am I gonna be the victim to the next crime?
2: At this point, we had to release to the public that we had a concern that the same person was involved in these two murders. And we knew that the minute we released that, the phones would begin ringing off the hook.
4: Following the murder of the first victim, Benjamin Mitchell, police released footage of a suspect running away from the scene.
5: I've come up with four reasons why this person is running. One, they may be late for dinner. Two, they're out exercising. Three, they heard gunshots. And number four, they just murdered Benjamin Mitchell.
6: It's been all day, don't they?
7: We were dedicated to killing Nazis. That's what we volunteered for.
8: Guy Martin going for a piece of history. How much further can he go?
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16: Tampa Police Department received thousands of tips from the local community and from other law enforcement officers who worked in that area as to potential suspects. What we discovered through the first several weeks of the investigation was that these victims were not related to each other. They didn't know each other. Their families didn't know each other. So we knew we had random killings. It was the randomness of these murders that we really looked at when we were investigating the case, and also the potential ways that the killer was able to flee from the murders and get away.
3: The fact that the killer would just shoot the victims, often in the back when they didn't even know he was coming, and never took anything from them, not their wallets, not even their cash, it suggested that the motivation for his crimes was the killing.
17: Now remember, this was getting close to times where the weather's nice and people were out outside walking. So we had a porch light campaign where we told them all to put their porch lights on at night so there was more light in the neighborhood. But we encouraged our cops to go eat at restaurants up and down the Seminole Heights area only because people would have felt safer going in to eat or walking to a restaurant if the cops were around. So we tried to do those little things. Again, to try to just keep it as normal as possible for them.
4: With two young victims killed within close proximity and with no connection to each other, police had to pull in resources and ramp up their search.
2: Where that general neighborhood would have maybe four police officers patrolling it, we would flood that area with over 100 police officers in cars with their lights on, just trying to keep the killer at bay and at the same time making the community feel safe in their own homes. Because we were very worried that he was showing no signs of slowing down.

0: Tampa 911, location of your emergency.
1: And I just heard a gunshot behind my house. I'm over where the two people got killed the other day, and they said to call in anything suspicious, and I never hear gunshots here, except for the night of the first murder.
2: On October 19th of 2017, we got word there was a third victim in Seminole Heights. Anthony Nyboa is his name, and he was shot and killed on 15th Street. And it's important to understand that's just four blocks away from these other victims. So we knew right away, this has got to be connected.
3: Anthony was autistic. He was trying so hard to have a great life. He took the wrong bus. He ended up in the wrong place at the wrong time and was murdered for it.
4: That really hurt. We obviously now have 100 officers in a geographical area trying to prevent a shooting, and we weren't able to get it prevented.
5: Our third victim, Anthony Nyboa, was walking this way. He should have gotten off at the bus stop a little bit north of here. But while he was walking to that bus stop to meet his parents, he was unfortunately gunned down right here by our serial killer.
2: The term serial killer really started to gain traction. And in the news business, we don't use that phrase lightly because it has significant meaning. A serial killer signals to us that someone is methodically, routinely, strategically taking aim at victims with no mercy and no care for what impact it has on the community.
6: As the death count rose to three innocent victims, Tampa police were forced to confirm a serial killer was active in Seminole Heights.
3: From my training from the FBI, I knew that they had changed the definition of serial murder from being three killings with a cooling off period down to two. And so I really wanted to jump on it after the second murder.
7: I had never had any experience in a serial killer case. In fact, when we talked about it, I don't believe anybody at the agency was here and working for the Tampa Police Department the last time Tampa experienced a serial killer.
2: The thing that stood out to us about this case was it happened just before 8 o'clock at night. This killer was getting more bold. This is a time of night when lots of people could potentially have been out. Someone could have seen the killer. So that struck us as significant. Maybe this killer is getting more aggressive, losing that sense of fear, now starting to hunt victims. That was scary.
4: After the third killing, we had, again, this lack of video. We knew we had to figure out a way to capture video of almost every angle in a 20 block by 10 block box.
7: We reached out to the FBI, the ATF, Alcohol, Tobacco, and Firearms, who has a tremendous amount of resources in helping identify ballistic evidence and trying to get DNA off of casings. Dr. Brianna Fox, she came from the FBI's Quantico division, so she was a good resource. She was working at the University of South Florida and specializes in criminal behavior and certain aspects of criminology.
3: Random murders are literally the hardest to solve or prevent. One piece of evidence that was very telling was that the killer would shoot his victims almost exclusively in the back, which really suggests a level of insecurity with this offender, and he just wanted it done and didn't even want to face them as he did it.
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3: Another key feature was the fact that he was targeting both African-American and white victims, both male and female, young and old. And typically, when we're looking at victimology, a lot of offenders typically kill people that are the same race and demographics as them. Based upon these demographics, it seemed like this was likely a minority male who was younger in age and who probably had a very little criminal background and probably was never arrested for anything serious like murder or assault in the past. Until police caught him, he was going to keep killing.
17: People were afraid to leave their homes. They were afraid to let their kids walk to the school bus. I remember at the time, the mayor of Tampa said in a press conference, "Bring his head to me." And I've never heard a mayor of Tampa say anything like that. But that signaled just how significant the terror was in this community. The cops had had enough. The mayor had had enough. They wanted this person off the streets.
18: There is growing concern. It's hard to find anyone around here who has not heard about these three murders. People out here are scared. They want to know if a murderer is lurking among them.
19: The third victim in this case was our youngest victim, Anthony Niboa, who was a 20-year-old. After that shooting, shell casings from that scene were compared to the first two murders, and we knew we had a series of three murders committed by the same killer.
17: With Halloween approaching, there was a lot of fear. How do you let your kids trick-or-treat in a community where there is a serial killer on the loose? So the police flooded that neighborhood on October 31st.
20: Halloween was probably the most stressful day in this investigation that an active murder hadn't taken place. You're going to have all of these potential victims walking up and down every single roadway where he has murdered people. That night, every rank of that task force were out walking with kids we'd never met before, making sure they got safely from door to door as they trick-or-treated. This community made so clear that we weren't going to live in fear because of the actions of this one individual.
21: 911, what's the address for your emergency?
22: Yes, ma'am. Is somebody landing in the middle of the street on Nebraska? He got a puncture wound in his head. They got a witness here that says he got shot. Oh, snap.
21: Boom.
23: It is an emotional day in Tampa Bay. Four murders in less than 5 weeks. Is there a serial killer in Seminole Heights?
3: While there was some question up until even the third murder whether these were linked by the fourth murder in Seminole Heights, police instantly knew this was a serial killer and it was linked to those other three murders that occurred.
0: In 2017, this was a bus stop. And according to the video surveillance that we achieved in this homicide, it appeared that the serial killer emerged from behind the bus stop, chased our victim down in the middle of the street, and gunned him down. So when we got the call about the fourth victim getting shot, police officers were here within minutes. He was found laying in the middle of the street with several gunshot wounds. Again, very little evidence other than the bullets that were used.
3: It typically would have been already starting to bustle, even as early as 6 a.m. And so when Mr. Ronnie Felton was walking across the street, going to that soup kitchen, as he always did, that was a very busy road he was crossing. I would expect there would have been some traffic. This did show a level of brazenness, almost confidence, in the ability to just keep committing murder and getting away with it. He almost wanted to get caught.
0: That took a toll on us because we were expecting to catch him before he killed again. And unfortunately, he killed Ronald Felton using the same exact gun he used to kill the first three.
17: It completely reignited everyone's fear, terror, and again, that sense of paralysis. We can't leave our homes. We're not safe. What is happening to Seminole Heights? It was devastating.
20: We all felt a constant dread of what are we missing? You start to think maybe you're just

0: you can't even convince yourself, we'll just check that tip tomorrow, because you think to yourself, well, what if the tip that I'm going to stop on tonight, what if the next one is the tip that leads us to this killer?
1: At that point, the reward had ballooned to $110,000. There was major money on the line, and investigators were counting on the fact that somebody out there knew who this person was and would turn them in, if for nothing else, for the cash.

0: that day started like pretty much every other day. Myself and Captain Delgado were trying to decide what we wanted to concentrate the rest of our day on. A sergeant who was working out on the street called me. He said, "Hey, there's this interesting thing that's just happened in the McDonald's in Ybor City." The initial story that we're told is that a homeless man has come into the McDonald's and has given a gun to the manager and said that he's done something really bad and he needs to go to a local bank and get some money and get out of Tampa. So I said, "You know, what kind of gun is it that she has?" "It's a Glock 40 caliber." We knew that we were looking for a Glock 40 caliber, but in 51 days, we have collected hundreds of Glocks. So I said, "You know, what kind of bullets are in the gun?" And he says, "They're Sig Sauer silver bullets." And that is when I looked over at Captain Delgado. I said, "You know, hey, we've got something."
1: If there's one thing I've learned in my time as a crime writer, it's that there are a million and one motives for murder.
2: The first Assyrians came into view.
3: This is the story of when Britain was in the eye of the storm.
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0: got to tell you real quick, part of the original story was wrong. So, what do you mean? And he goes, well, he wasn't a homeless guy that came in the McDonald's. He's a kid that works at the McDonald's, and he left in a red Mustang to go get money to get out of town. As we were hearing this on the phone, I looked up, and a red Mustang had just parked about a row in, and this young man in a McDonald's uniform got out and looked right through the front window of our car at us, and I said, Butch, that's going to be him right there.
1: We made a decision to stop him right there before he could get to where we knew the gun was at and take him into custody before he entered the McDonald's.
0: When Captain Delgado and I first observed the suspect in the red Mustang exiting his vehicle in the parking spot right behind me, he also saw us and began to move quickly towards the door of the McDonald's. At which point, we whipped around past the drive-through lane and encountered him about 10 feet before he could get to the door. When I detained the suspect, he was compliant, and as I moved in to handcuff him, he turned his head and simply said, I'm sorry.
2: Hal, right?
3: Yes, sir.
2: Hal. So what happened today is somebody brought to our attention that you may have carried a handgun into the McDonald's restaurant, which brought the, obviously the presence you see before you because we're dealing with a firearm. Can't be too careful with that.
3: Right.
2: And so far, everything is going along smoothly.
3: Okay.
2: Okay?
3: I hear you. The only thing was, I'm just trying to get out of here so I can go back to school.
2: Okay.
3: That's it. I mean, if you guys, I'll stay in here. You guys can escort to the airport, and I'll just have my father come pick up the car. I'm just trying to get my education. I just want to further my career. I just want to do good in the world.
2: I understand that. Yeah. And I don't want to impede that process.
3: Right, right.
0: He didn't admit to actually doing the killings. As time went on, we were able to go back through an old tip that actually had referenced a red Mustang, which he drove, the jacket with the reflective material from the first homicide was located in his car at the McDonald's as well. There was plenty of reasons to know it was him, but in the beginning, it was the gun and his admission of doing something very bad.
4: My name is Susie Lopez, and I am the state attorney in Hillsborough County, Florida. In the fall of 2017, four innocent lives were cut short. First, Ben Mitchell, and then a couple of days later, Monica Hoffa. After that, Anthony Nyboa and Ronald Felton. The only things that they had in common were the fact that they were alone and they were walking at night.
5: The first real break in this case was the ultimate one that led to the arrest. The state attorney's office received a call from the Tampa Police Department that they had a person they believed could potentially be the killer in these cases because of a firearm that had been recovered that had been in his possession.
6: I remember exactly where I was. I was making a late lunch, and all of a sudden, out of nowhere, I heard the church bells ringing, and they wouldn't stop. They just kept going on and ringing, ringing, and I ran into my living room and turned on the TV. And the first station I had on, they were announcing the arrest of Trey Donaldson.
7: As Tampa's homicide division began interviewing Donaldson, their suspect's motive for the murders remained unclear.
1: His nickname was Trey. Until that day, we had no idea who Hal Donaldson III was. He didn't have a criminal past here in Tampa. He didn't have any serious criminal history at all.
6: One of the first things I thought was, did this person fit what I expected based off of research and years of experience? Or is this a completely new, different type of serial killer typology that we really didn't have accounted for? You know, it just didn't make any sense to us. This was what seemed like a nice boy from a good family, who went to St. John's University, a great school. He had this great trajectory in life, and to go from there to serial killer, this isn't like your typical case where people find out the murderer's name and their history and think, oh my gosh, I could totally see it. Or, you know, he's the scary guy and I always got creeps around him. It was not like that with Trey Donaldson.
8: It is November 28th, 2017. It's 4:30 p.m. We're here at the police headquarters serving state.
3: Hal Donaldson.
0: Hal was having problems finding employment and had come to work at the McDonald's there in Ybor City.
8: Are you aware of the murder rate recently increasing in Tampa?
9: I've heard people talking about it, people at my job.
8: Yeah, tell me what you've heard. What are they talking about?
9: They're saying that, you know, people are dying. Something about a serial killer.
0: He admitted to purchasing this gun before the first homicides, admitted that this gun had not been out of his possession. He never admitted to killing anyone. He didn't admit to being at the locations when the four victims were killed.
8: At the times these people were killed, you were up in that area. But you haven't told me as to why. Can you explain why?
9: No, I just want to see my family right now.
8: All right.
10: Would I say I'm ready to be executed? Yeah, I mean, it's not going to be that big deal.
11: We were dedicated to killing Nazis. That's what we volunteered for.
12: Oh, you feel like you have superpowers. Yeah!
13: If you thought curving space and time is weird, you've heard nothing yet.
14: When in El Salvador, we want the Salvadorians to.
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as we pulled into the parking lot of the McDonald's where the gun was supposed to be, we got a call back from Sergeant Feltz. And he said, hey,

0: His parents were there at the scene. They actually showed up when we were arresting him, and we had a chance to briefly talk to them about what was going on.
1: Trey Donaldson came from a fantastic family in Seminole Heights. He was admitted into a private school. His parents helped pay for it. He started doing poorly in school. He got cut from as a walk-on from the basketball team at St. John's, which was his dream. He ultimately dropped out of college. So here's this young man that come from this family that just made it completely on their own talent and determination. And then there's a son who seems to have failed. And I think that generated a lot of the angst and the anger towards society that came out in these murders.
2: My understanding at the beginning was he didn't say a lot. And his parents immediately became sort of the mouthpiece for their son and protecting him and understanding what was happening.
3: Look at the camera. Let me look at your eyes. Yeah. It's good to see you, man.
4: Good to see you.
5: Good to see y'all.
3: Yeah, you look good.
4: You look good.
3: You look good.
5: I feel like I don't feel like it. Trust me.
3: I know you don't.
4: You don't.
5: It's just I'm in pain every day. Like
3: I know you are.
5: But yeah,
3: I know you are. Yeah. You gotta continue to pray and ask God to keep your spirit up.
4: Yeah.
3: Cause that's what we're doing. God has never let us down. Never let this family down, and you know that.
5: Yeah, I got the Bible. I had read up on it a little bit. I'm literally just trying to get through every day.
4: I know. Yeah.
3: Yeah. We're going to win this. God's going to see us through this, and we'll win this.
4: Yeah.
1: They're trying to be good parents. They're also trying to be cooperative with police until it seemed like maybe their son was going to be charged and receive the death penalty. And these parents just could not imagine providing evidence that was going to help sign the death warrant for their son. So they would rather have been charged with contempt for not helping police, which they were.
0: The ballistics on the firearm came back later that night, which was an incredibly nervous wait for us, as you could imagine, because you think you have the right guy. But you need the ballistics to tell you for sure.
6: We know it's you.
7: Trey, look at, we've got a picture of your face in this video.
6: Trey.
7: Do you see it?
6: For everybody that is listening, more importantly, for families, please tell us why.
8: I just don't know anything else to say. I just want to, I guess, talk to my attorney and talk to who I need to talk to.
6: Okay.
8: All right.
6: I hope, man, listen, I hope we get an answer. All right? Because like, it's the only question that they're going to have. This is human life. This is tragedy. This is real tragedy. It's 8:38 p.m. I'm stopping.
0: After the ballistics indicated this was the gun used in all four homicides, he was charged with four counts of murder, and that was later upgraded to first-degree premeditated murder.

0: As the prosecution's case against Donaldson reached its conclusion, the state of Florida confirmed they would be seeking the death penalty.
1: I got involved as the state attorney when, in mid-April of 2023, the defendant's attorney approached me and asked if we would consider sentencing the defendant to four consecutive life sentences in avoidance of the death penalty.
2: Prosecutors had a very strong case here. They had the shell casings. They had the surveillance video of Powell Donaldson III. They had the gun used in all four murders. They had the cell phone data that put him in the crime scene areas for all four killings. They had a tight case. They didn't have to offer any kind of deal to Howell Donaldson.
1: We spoke to each family member and we asked them how they felt about the defendant entering pleas to four consecutive life sentences instead of getting the death penalty. The death penalty is not a guarantee because that's a decision that's made by a jury. And so these families wanted finality.
3: When Donaldson pled guilty, for me personally, I was a little conflicted with that. But the last thing we want is for these families to have to relive what's happened to their loved ones.
0: 6 long years after Donaldson took the lives of four innocent victims, Judgment Day arrived and his sentence was delivered.
4: During the sentencing hearing, Mr. Donaldson, sitting at this table over here, did not appear to show any remorse other than entering a guilty plea and admitting his guilt.
1: They were very brave. They were also very tired. They had been living through this for 6 years. Not only had they lost their loved ones, but they lived through the judicial process, which can often take a very long time. There was a pandemic, and this case took a very long time to bring closure for them. And so they were very patient and ultimately very relieved that this killer will never have the opportunity to harm another person again.
5: For Trey Donaldson to not have the worst penalty there is, I think was difficult for some family members to understand. But the idea of waiving a trial, just seeking closure and finality, I think ultimately was the right thing and what gave a lot of the family members some sense of peace.
3: I hope there's a day that myself or Captain Stout or somebody can sit down in front of him and do an interview with him, and we can get down to the truth as to exactly why he did what he did to these four innocent people.
2: I think Seminole Heights is a more tight-knit, resilient community than it has ever been. These people's names become part of your conversation. People I've never met personally, you know, Benjamin Mitchell, Monica Hoffa, Ronald Felton, and Anthony Nyboa, these four names that are forever etched in the history of the city of Tampa, in the community of Seminole Heights. These are people we will always remember.
3: It has an impact in your personal life. It does consume you. It's something you'll never forget. It is a monster that we were able to take off the street. Unfortunately, he took four lives before we caught him. Thankfully, we caught him before he killed more.

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2: Possible lines of inquiry.
3: You've got a body. That's a story. You've got a link to a building society. That's a bigger story. You've now got an extraordinary story. I mean, this never happens in this country.
4: Meet the murder detectives who reveal how they caught the killer.
5: It is a story that's got to be told. And when the jury hear it, they'll only have one conclusion.
2: This case was one of the most intriguing and challenging cases I investigated whilst I was with the police.

0: I think that everybody has the instinct or the wish to play Miss Marple to a certain extent. Journalists are no exception to that, and I suppose it's part of our job to try and foresee the way a story is likely to go and what a likely outcome might be. My name is Rod Chater, and for 30 years I was a district reporter covering the Midlands for the Daily Mirror. Crime was a big part of what I did. The Midlands contained all sorts of industrial stories, rural stories, but for a big murder, that's what you turn out for.
1: We were a fairly small force, so we didn't get as many murders as some of the bigger city forces, but obviously we had less people to investigate them, so the challenges were the same.
2: In most murder cases, we would put a photograph of the murder victim on the wall in the office. It doesn't need a reminder, but just to serve as a reminder as to why we're doing that job, because we're doing it for that person, their family.

0: A body was found dumped in a lay-by on the outskirts of Nuneaton.
1: Local radio started talking about an incident, a crime scene north of Nuneaton. My phone started going, and gradually the information comes through that the body of a middle-aged woman has been discovered in grass alongside a lay-by north of Nuneaton. And that starts to send all the alarm bells ringing. You think, hello, this is quite likely to be the story of the day.
2: Somebody had stopped in the lay-by and saw originally what they thought was a shot mannequin, but then on having a closer look, they realised it was a body and immediately phoned the police. I'm Tony Bayliss, and in 1994, I was a senior investigating officer with Warwickshire Police. I went into thinking mode of what needed to be done and who should be informed very quickly. I got in my

0: my car and made my way to Nuneaton.
1: The body was located in a lay-by just north of Nuneaton on the A444.
0: I drove here early on that Monday morning, having been informed that a body had been found in suspicious circumstances. The body was lying just the other side of that hedge, but the hedge at the time was very much lower than it is there.
2: Whoever dumped her there didn't think it would lead to them, so they were confident that they wouldn't be caught.
0: The positioning of a body at a deposition site can give you clues as to who may have left it there, by whether it's covered up, whether it's on its lying on its face. In this case, the body had been placed there lying on its back.
2: It would appear that whoever did this wanted it solved quickly, wanted it off their back so that they could move on. I'm Dr. Nicola Davis. I'm a behavioural scientist with a special interest in criminal behaviour, especially how they might go about evading capture or trying to evade capture. This seemed like a very practical disposal rather than an emotional disposal of the body. Whoever did it literally pulled up to the side of the road, dumped the body. Often criminals or murderers wouldn't want the victim to be found quickly because the body will lead to them.
0: The body was clothed, but one thing I did notice, that she had a shoe on one foot, but the other shoe was missing. I wasn't able to come to any conclusion of how she died after I looked at her, because I couldn't see any obvious injuries or sign of blood or anything of that description.
1: After securing the crime scene, officers needed to try and identify the body, but no personal belongings or identifying items were discovered.
0: News travels very quickly in the media, and normally at a crime scene you'd get your local journalist turning up first, and then reporters from national publications would turn up as well.
3: Superintendent Bayliss was a master of playing the media as an investigative tool. As the numbers of press began to build, he held an impromptu press conference right there at the scene where the body had been found.
0: If there were media congregating at the cordon of a murder scene, either myself or the force press officer would go and just give them some initial agreed details that a body had been found here this morning, and we're appealing for members of the public who may have seen anything near the location to come forward.
1: Whilst the crime investigation team continued to examine the area, police received reports of another crime at a nearby building society.
3: Workers at the Woolwich branch in Nuneaton, 3 miles away, were unable to get into work because the assistant manager and keyholder had most unusually not turned up for work. They couldn't get in. They peered through the windows and saw that the office appeared to have been ransacked. We wouldn't normally be interested in, you know, a bank raid or a building society robbery. They happen, unfortunately, all the time. But it was one of the reporters off the local paper just threw out the question, you know, out of left field, just, I don't suppose there's a link between these two, is there, Superintendent Bayliss? It was like a jaw-dropping moment when he said, we think there may be. This was clearly a big story, and this was clearly a story that was going to run and run.
4: People have no idea how much NASA has impacted their lives.
5: One, liftoff.
6: Artificial intelligence, it's a revolution.
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0: a area manager arrived and confirmed that the office area had been ransacked and the safe door was open. More importantly, they noticed a blue shoe lying on the floor inside the building society. And of course, that immediately caught my attention. I was then very concerned that this body could have been the manager of the building society who had failed to turn up for work. Officers who were at the scene there asked the area manager if she'd be prepared to just have a fleeting glance at a picture that we'd got. And when she looked at the picture, she confirmed that it was Carol Wardell.
1: Carol Wardell, a local woman from Coventry, was quite, you know, reserved, quite straight-laced, as it were.
2: She had a high work ethic. She was very motivated in her job. She started out as a cashier at Woolwich Building Society and worked her way up to being a manager.
1: She was living in Meriden, about 12 miles away across the other side of Coventry, married to someone called Gordon. These tiny bits of information are all coming through to you and you're building a picture.
2: As part of her job, she was involved in a robbery, so she actually had counselling herself to help her with the trauma of that. But she also went on as well to help set up a self-help group for people who had had trauma to help them learn self-help skills. She was a very giving person. So, yeah, she did have this big work ethic, but she also had this big heart.
3: Any hope of a breakthrough with clues here have been dashed. The robbers switched off all security systems before grabbing nearly £15,000 and driving Mrs. Wardell to her death.
4: The initial assessment of what had taken place appeared to be a derivative of the Tiger Kidnap. It was just a nickname that was given, but it was known throughout all police forces, so that people, when police forces were talking to each other, they knew the type of events they were talking about.
0: At that particular time, there were a number of Tiger Kidnaps which involved a gang of robbers going to the home address of a bank manager and holding the family hostage whilst the manager was taken and forcibly made to access their premises and the cash. But the unusual thing was that she was dead and in a lay-by, because these Tiger kidnappings didn't usually result in someone being killed. We needed to go to the home address of Carol Wardell and find out what was going on there.

0: They didn't know what they were going to find. They have absolutely no idea. I'm Jez Grew, and in 1994, I was a detective sergeant working in the CID at Warwickshire Police Headquarters. The police officers entered through the back door. They could hear some kind of a noise coming from somebody in the living room.
1: The husband was lying on the lounge floor and he was only wearing his underpants and he was fixed to a metal rubbish bin frame with cable ties and had a gag around his mouth. So my colleague cut the gag off. He was quite distressed and hoarse. He gave an initial account about men coming to the house and taking his wife away and tying him up to this bin frame.
0: One of the things Gordon said was that at least one of the attackers was wearing a clown's mask. We got the fourth artist to sit with him and do an artist's impression of what the clown's mask looked like. And it was quite a surprise. It wasn't what I was expecting to see.
2: To come home on a Sunday evening and find that your wife is on the sofa having a knife held to her throat by a man in a clown mask. I can't think of anything more horrific.

0: The house was put under surveillance until officers broke in to find Mrs. Wardell's husband bound and gagged.
1: Gordon had a really elaborate story to tell about what had happened. Gordon had gone out to the post office and then to the pub, had a couple of pints and was on his way home. When he opened the door, he saw an intruder, someone with a clown mask and a blue boiler suit who had a knife to Carol's throat. She was looking very scared, as you would. And before he could do anything else, two men come from each side and grabbed him and put something over his mouth, perhaps chloroform or some other drug that knocked him out.
2: The husband, Gordon Wardell, was taken to the Walsgrave Hospital in Coventry. It seemed that he was clearly asking for his wife. It wasn't until they got him to the hospital that they broke the news to him that his wife was dead.
0: There are still very few leads in this murder hunt, but detectives are anxious to trace anyone who saw a car with three men and a woman inside it anywhere between Meriden and Nuneaton early on Monday morning.
2: Everybody was asking, who are these people? Who are the raiders in clown masks? Are they local?
3: In the intelligence cell, we started to look at, under our feet first, what criminals in the region could potentially have done this.
2: The point where the body had been dumped on the A444 appeared to be possibly significant, because there is the junction with the A5, and on the A5 you can go north or south, east or west, straight onto the motorway network. So that indicated possibly of, you know, a team coming in from outside.
3: We were getting information from both local and police forces around the country as to people who we said we were interested in knowing about.
2: But again, it was a bit silent. It didn't seem to resonate with anyone, anywhere.
4: With no leads on the clowns, police organised a public appeal with Carol's husband, Gordon, describing his attackers to the press.
2: We're all waiting there in anticipation. And suddenly I looked to my right, and there was a figure being brought in to the press conference in a wheelchair.
3: This is how he came into the press conference, wasn't it, in the wheelchair. It was sort of early days in establishing the extent of the injuries that he had. He got some bruising to his abdomen that we'd heard from the ambulance crew.
5: She was a very loving, caring daughter and sister. We would ask that anybody who has any information with regards to the circumstances surrounding Carol's death to come forward and provide this information as a matter of urgency.
6: I made an appeal for people to come forward who may have been in the Meriden or Nuneaton areas, having outlined the circumstances of the offence, and asked them to come forward if they'd seen any suspicious men, vehicles, etc. And then we handed over to Gordon Wardell.
7: Man had cut a hold of my wife and was threatening her with a knife. I was grabbed from both sides in the back and forced down. He was wearing a clown's mask.
2: Behind his tinted glasses, which in themselves looked a bit defensive, there was this kind of vacant, unemotional stare. He was staring at us. And his voice was apparently crackling with emotion, but, I mean, again, it didn't feel particularly convincing.
7: She always worked hard. And always did at best, I'm totally conscientious.
2: It was by no means the outpourings of someone who is distraught beyond words because they've lost their soulmate.
1: There's not a usual response to trauma, and it will be different for different people. It will depend on their past experiences. For example, someone who's experienced trauma on multiple occasions can become quite numb to it and not really have a reaction to it.
7: I lost consciousness and didn't. Next thing I know, I was on the floor, bound and gagged. I've lost everything.
1: I think where the question started to come in was the fact that he seemed to be the only victim. We'd completely lost sight of Carol. It was all about him.
2: I went up to one of the coppers and I said, why is he in the wheelchair? What are his injuries? And the answer I received was, he's in the wheelchair because he insisted on it. And he's wearing the tinted glasses because he insisted on it. Nothing to do with us. We all gathered in a little huddle outside. And, clearly what was being said was, well, what do you think? And the unanimous view was, well, he did it.
8: Suspicious, police began to make inquiries into the story behind Carol and Gordon's relationship.
1: It appeared to be a happy marriage. There were differences between the two. She had a very high work ethic, whereas he was kind of in and out of jobs and his current job was on the line. They were complete opposites in many ways, and opposites do attract and can attract. A marriage can look perfect on the outside, but there are many reasons why we won't see the internal tension that's happening.
8: As the couple's life together was examined, the post-mortem had revealed that Carol had died from asphyxia, most likely a combination of smothering and strangulation.
1: It's one of the most common methods used in domestic cases because it is so personal. It's very brutal, wanting to be close, to see almost and feel the breath being taken from the person.
2: I think the police had got a job on their hands. They had to keep an open mind on Wardell's story.
6: The impression he gave at the press conference that he was a broken man, he genuinely looked like the victim that he was, that his wife had been murdered and he'd been subject to severe trauma himself.
9: It's been all day, don't they?
10: We were dedicated to killing Nazis. That's what we volunteered for.
11: Guy Martin going for a piece of history. How much further can he go?
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0: Gordon Wardell decided to go through the ordeal of a press conference because he said he wanted to help Warwickshire police find his wife's killers. It's now emerged that Mr. Wardell was convicted of grievous bodily harm when he was 17.
8: On the eve of the press conference, information about Gordon Wardell's criminal past came to light.
2: There had been a really serious incident. He had lured the wife of a science teacher whom he knew to be away on a school field trip.
6: He said that he'd found a very rare wild flower in a wood and he'd like her to come and look at it because, you know, it would probably only stay in bloom for a few days and it was something that her husband, his schoolmaster, would be really pleased to see.
2: She got to the rendezvous with Gordon Wardell and he, the teenager, but, you know, a big lad, 6'3" and already quite, you know, quite well built, motioned to her to go forward into the woods, leaving the kids in the car.
6: When he got her into the wood, he tied her wrists up.
2: He attacked her from behind. It was a sexually motivated attack and he put his hand up her skirt and ripped her underwear. He stabbed her in the throat and in the neck at least three times.
6: And severed one of the major arteries in her throat.
2: She lost 9 pints of blood. She very nearly died.
6: But she did survive, and Gordon Wardell was charged with her attempted murder, which was reduced to wounding with intent.
1: He did go to prison for 4 years, but at the same time, that's not a huge amount for the severity of the crime.
7: My interest is to catch the killers of my wife, not what I did.
19: And his thoughts about the killers?
7: Totally evil.
1: The crime Gordon committed when he was 17 years old is... it tells us a lot about him because it was so serious and it was a very sadistic crime. He wanted to scare this woman. He didn't care who got in his way. And he did it because he was bored.
8: This information raised suspicions about Gordon Wardell, but police knew that suspicion wasn't enough.
2: So 3 weeks after the murder, police arranged a reconstruction in which Gordon Wardell would retrace his steps. His story to police was that he'd come home from posting a letter on behalf of Carol, gone for a beer at the pub on the way back, a couple of pints, and gone back home and discovered these raiders in situ.
6: The whole reconstruction was filmed by police. We wanted some publicity to establish whether any members of the public who were about that Sunday night saw Mr. Wardell going to the post office or coming to this pub and tell us whether they saw anybody acting suspiciously near him.
19: Mr. Wardell said he posted a letter at Coventry's main sorting office before driving to the Brooklands public house.
3: In 1994, there wasn't the CCTV cameras around that there are now. We were having to appeal for people with private security cameras on buildings. He pointed to it. He said, there's a camera up there. You'll see me on it. It was outside the post office, but it hadn't been working.
19: It was only an hour between Mr. Wardell leaving his house and returning home. He came for two drinks here.
6: The media started asking members of the public questions about whether they'd seen Mr. Wardell.
2: At which point, life became even more bizarre, because the manager and the staff of the Brooklands pub didn't remember him.
20: Now, I didn't serve the man, and all the staff have signed three statements to say they don't recall seeing it.
2: Suddenly, the police minders kind of melted away, and there was no barrier between the press pack and Wardell, and he was pressed up against the bar and being, you know, asked basically, you know, it's all a pack of lies, isn't it? You know, it's you made up this story. You were never here. It didn't happen. He had no explanation for why no one remembered him, and pretty soon was kind of throwing distress signals at the cops to get him out of it. It's no surprise to me that he's looking hostile here, because frankly, that's what he was getting from us. Nobody believed a word of what he said anymore.
6: It was a very high-profile case with lots of national media attention, and so obviously there was a lot of expectation on us to get it detected.
2: Tony Bayliss's own mother phoned him up and said, "What are you messing about at?" It was the husband. Anecdotally, when Tony Bayliss was out and about in the street, somebody lowered the window of their car and shouted out, "Tone, Tone, the husband done it." You know, the pressure is immense to say, OK, wrap it up.
3: It's very dangerous to walk in and form an opinion as to what's happened and then just ignore everything else. You just can't do it. The DI put a thing on the wall, supposition and opinion is no substitute for evidence, because none of our opinions are acceptable in court.
4: The detectives needed evidence to support Gordon's clown story or prove it was all a lie.
2: There was no evidence of anyone being in the house. There was no glass of water. No one has raided the fridge. No unexpected fingerprints being found.
3: Scenes of crime officers have been there, and we've got the photographs. And it transpires that the toilet seat was up. Now, from his account, he'd come into the house and straight away been set on by this gang. And he'd had a couple of beers that night. And it was 2 o'clock the following afternoon when he was found. But there were no traces of urine on the carpet that he hadn't wet himself. The cable ties that he'd been tied to the bin frame with, there was a pack

0: of our suspicions about his involvement in his case. What I hope was he would do things or say things which may, in the end, act against him.
1: And there was a chance that if he was the offender, he would have led us to the money.
2: Whilst Gordon was under surveillance, Carol's funeral was held.
3: She was a popular woman. And Gordon led 200 mourners, put his arm under the elbow of Carol's mother, who was genuinely in bits because of the loss of Carol.
0: Whilst he wasn't emotional, he looked upset and like any other grieving husband would look.
2: All eyes had been on Carol's funeral, but it was away from the public glare whilst under surveillance that Gordon's actions became interesting.
3: Wardell was followed by police into Birmingham, where his behaviour was extraordinary.
0: He was struggling along on crutches. Once he got out of the car park, he put them under his arm and marched off as though there was nothing wrong with him until he got within a couple of hundred yards of the Woolwich regional office.
1: The crutches were a pretend. That made it obvious. So that was very significant.
2: Gordon's odd behaviour led police to test his story.
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2: Was murdered.
3: They'd got a colleague, a policeman of similar build, and presented the materials to him.
0: And he was able to put the gag on himself and then secure his wrists to the actual bin frame by tightening the ties, by biting on them through the gag and pulling them tight. So it was possible.
9: Gordon claimed that he'd been knocked out with chloroform, but the police were actually contacted by an anaesthetist who said that there's not any substance that works via that method that would have knocked him out for that long.
3: It doesn't work like that. You'd have to have medical knowledge. You'd have to have access to really quite difficult to get hold of drugs. The guidance we were receiving

0: off the record from detectives was it's looking really dodgy. But we are absolutely more than going through the motions on treating his story at face value and looking for a gang of raiders in a clown mask. Things were clearly building to a climax. This couldn't go on forever.
1: Police say he has told them that he arrived home on Sunday night to find his wife held at knife point in the living room by a man wearing a clown's mask. He was punched to the ground and then drugged. He didn't see his wife again.
2: So because of the circumstances of how this investigation was evolving, forensic evidence, it became clear that we were going to need to go far and wide in our search for expert witnesses in certain fields.
0: The basic detail was his story that he'd gone to the pub, the Brooklands pub, and had a couple of pints of beer, but hadn't gone to the loo.
3: And he was bound for about 16 hours. Once the police unbound him, the hospital had difficulty extracting or getting any urination from him.
0: Isn't that actually beyond the bodily capability of anything but a camel?
4: The urologist said it wasn't possible, even if he hadn't had been drinking the night before, would still have been producing urine.
5: Officers also sent the contents of Carol's stomach to be analysed at a specialist laboratory.
3: It can take 3 to 4 hours for the stomach to empty. So if you can determine the last meal that someone had, you can determine an approximate time of their death.
2: The experts who did this work talk about motility, the passage of food through the body. And food comes out in the same order that it went in.
3: Gordon had explained that they'd had breakfast, lunch and dinner together, and that he'd seen her at around 10 o'clock when he come home from the pub. But the stomach contents actually showed that she likely died after the lunch. She didn't actually make it to that dinner meal.
2: So as these different significant pieces of evidence come along, compared with what he's saying, then it builds up a picture. And the picture was that he had killed his wife and made up the story. Everything just led us to one person, and that was Gordon Wardell.
0: The police were clearly getting to the point where the next move was the arrest. Gordon Wardell was arrested on October the 20th and, after 3 days of police interview, was charged with murder, amongst other offences, on the 23rd.
6: The detective superintendent leading the inquiry said Gordon Wardell had been charged with the murder of his wife, Carol. He's also been charged with stealing just over £14,000 from the Woolwich Building Society.
0: It took 14 months for the murder trial to come to court at Oxford Crown Court.
4: The leading counsel, Richard Wakeley, put the case forward in a fantastic way.
0: Mr. Wakeley said, "The prosecution say that it was all a sham. He was not attacked by a gang. He was not then rendered unconscious and tied up. He tied and put the gag on himself. His bruises were self-inflicted. We say that he did that after he killed his wife and left her body in a lay-by."
4: All the witnesses that came contradicted Wardell's account of things. Nobody actually saw, there was no smoking gun, nobody saw him kill her.
5: When Wardell took himself to the stand, his account was cross-examined.
0: Richard Wakeley, the prosecutor, said to him, "You are a member of the Chartered Institute of logistics, aren't you? And he agreed that he was. And Richard Wakeley said, the art of logistics is all about getting things done in exactly the right order. And Waddell admitted that it was. The statement was left hanging in the air. And in the case of murdering your wife, you did it very well.
4: Obviously, we felt, as did our legal advisers, that the evidence against him was good, but it was circumstantial. So it wasn't a foregone conclusion that he was going to be convicted. Obviously, after all that time, and especially for the hours that the jury were out deliberating, everything's churning around in your mind and you're thinking, is he going to get off?
0: It was a six-week trial. 128 witnesses were called by prosecution and defence. And the jury were out for 9.5 hours before coming back with their unanimous guilty verdict.
4: It was a massive relief and joyous relief, really, that we'd actually got him.
0: Waddell was standing in the dock. He looked pale. He shook his head slightly, as if rejecting their verdict, but otherwise as unemotional as he had been throughout the whole process. Waddell was convicted of murder and the offence involving the theft from the building society, and the judge sentenced him to life imprisonment. The minimum time he should spend in prison was set at 18 years. Mr. Justice Cresswell said, "You are an extremely dangerous, evil and devious man. You killed your wife in a brutal manner, then cynically attempted to escape detection by going to elaborate lengths to make it appear that your crime was the work of a gang of robbers. This murder was an outrage to your wife, her family and to everybody who knew her."
3: Carol will be able to rest now in peace. She loved life and was full of life. To have it taken away so tragically in such a way was terrible. It has been a nightmare for myself and the rest of the family.
2: But I can see that it is extremely traumatic. And I think that trauma lives with them for the rest of their lives.
7: He did it in the most brutal of ways, actually strangling her to death and throwing her at the side of the road. He had no regard for her at all, not even in her final hours. And I think what I like is that actually Carol did have a voice at the end via all of this science, and it was Carol's body that actually got Gordon caught.
4: We more or less convicted him against what appeared to be the odds at the time, because what we thought we were dealing with initially was a professional tiger kidnap case, which at the end of the day turned out to be domestic murder. But trying to get the evidence around convicting him made it very complex, and you know, it was one of the most, you know, important cases I've ever dealt with.
2: The thing that stands out to me is that, from what we knew, she doted on him and he killed her. Why? Lots of people might be unhappy with their marriage. Why not just walk away? I have a very low regard of killers who take someone's life.
5: In 2007... Waddell attempted to appeal. His request was denied.
7: If there was a book to be written on how not to commit a crime, Gordon Waddell would be on the front cover. He was under suspicion almost immediately. The only aspect of this case that he was perhaps successful with was hiding the money, and the police not finding that until he actually told them where it was.
2: The only reason he told us about it was because he wasn't going to get parole if he didn't It was in between the inner and the outer cavity walls of the house in Meriden. And I think there were bricks on top of it. I wouldn't have thought of it. You wouldn't find it on a normal search. However, there's a learning curve for all police officers and police forces throughout the country after this.
5: In the spring of 2022, Gordon Wardell was released from prison.
0: He will always be on licence. He's living quietly in another part of the country. Is he still a danger to the public? You do have to ask yourself that question, don't you?
4: Hopefully, his time in prison has changed him, but you just never know, do you?

0: If there's one thing I've learned in my time as a crime writer, it's that there are a million and one motives for murder.
1: The first Assyrians came into view.
2: This is the story of when Britain was in the eye of the storm.
3: Are any of these alien worlds alive?
4: Animals, insects, disappearing into their surroundings.
5: The music you love is all right here on TuneIn, bringing you good vibes and the hottest hits. 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
12: When a murder is discovered,
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12: Lives are torn apart.
14: Someday, something must know what happened to Brian. We have lost our brother, and we just want to know what happened to Brian.
12: It's up to the police to track down the killer.
15: There was a time when I would have probably chopped off a limb just to get a suspect.
16: This was a huge investigation and a really difficult one for police because there was no real digital footprint. This was really, really old school.
12: Meet the murder detectives who reveal how they caught the killer.
13: This was just a tragic story of a completely innocent, beloved community and family man who was cruelly killed for nothing more than a handful of cash.
15: I asked how he was sure that Brian had been murdered, and he said, because it looks like a bear's clawed his head open.

0: just concluded 30 years police service. I like to sort of try to get the bottom of problems and try to do the right thing by people. The most important people are the family. You can't bring their loved one back, so you just have to do your best to get them the closest to justice that they can get.
1: It was just a beautiful, nice March evening. I was on night shift. I didn't think there was going to be really anything to do that night. And we got a call from one of our contacts in the police. And they told us, you need to get out to Rothy Norman pronto because something big is happening. When I arrived in Rothy Norman, it's, you know, quite a small village. I just thought, what on earth could have happened in a place as small as this?

0: At around 4 p.m. on Saturday the 12th of March, a local family concerned they hadn't seen their neighbour, Brian McCandy, called round to his home to check on his well-being.
1: They don't get an answer. His garage is unlocked, the radio's on, and they eventually look in a window and they see a bit of blood and they get a bit concerned that Brian's harmed within. So they phone the police.
2: Officers forced entry to the front door. You had a lot of blood in the hallway. And then at the end of the hallway, Brian was behind that living room door.
0: Word soon spread that Brian, a well-loved member of this small community, had been found dead.
3: When I arrived in Rothie Norman, there was no sign of any flashing blue lights, no streets taped off, nothing of the sort. And so I popped into local pub, and there was like a kind of air of concern around. And I went out and had a chat with some guys having a smoke outside. And they were telling me, "Ah, it's this guy, Brian." And I said, "Okay, so, you know, any idea what's happened?" They're like, no idea. But he's died. I'm thinking, okay, this is a really serious event happening here.
1: My name's Gary Winter. 2016, I was the Deputy Senior Investigating Officer for the murder of Brian McCandy, which, without doubt, was the most difficult investigation I've ever undertaken.
2: That stage, the fire brigade have came out, smashed the living room window and got in safely to try to make sure that there wasn't any life-saving opportunities for Brian, which there wasn't.
3: I found a house, a semi-detached cottage, and it had been taped off by police. There was a number of police vehicles there. The front door of the property had a big blue forensics tent outside of it, and numerous police officers and specialists were going in and out and around the property wearing the full-on white forensic gear. So at the time, I remember thinking, this is going to be a front page tomorrow.
2: The front section and the vehicles were all taped off, obviously, and we'd put a tent up. So originally that white porch wasn't there, it was just a door on the wall. That window would have been Brian's bathroom window, and you had a tent up covering that area.
4: Brian McCandy was a really liked and well-respected man. He had a great reputation within his community. He had his little business that was all built on by word of mouth. So people would often travel up to 40 miles for Brian to fix their cars, which I think really speaks volumes for his professionalism, but also his approach to dealing with people.
1: He was a lovely man, but just kept himself to himself and worked away. All of a sudden, he's found dead in his house. At that stage, it was an unexplained death that needed to be investigated by the police.
5: In this scene, bloodstaining was found in a number of different areas. It started essentially outside near the front door, and then it moved through the hallway to the place where Brian was found. And when he was found, he had severe head injuries. And, of course, that would alert the first responders to thinking, how would those head injuries have been caused? And they naturally went to, he must have fallen.
4: Brian was actually found with a snowdrop in his hand. So that, alongside the blood that was found outside, indicated that Brian was outside at some point, which is why the original officer thought that perhaps he'd fallen outside and then had tried to make his way back inside the cottage.
5: There were other stains, impact spatter, which are little droplets of blood that have been projected through a space to create a pattern. And of course, if you think about falling, then that would naturally include hitting perhaps your head on a surface that could create that type of staining. So everything that they were looking at had this explanation: he must have fallen.
4: The attending officers did actually find warfarin that was prescribed to Brian. So given that that's main purpose is to thin the blood, the understanding was that that's why there was so much blood within the property, because actually Brian was on blood thinners.
1: So in the initial officer's interpretation, this was more likely to be a fall than a criminal act.
0: Police officers made contact with Brian's family to notify them of his death.
6: When we went to visit Brian, the girls quite often helped out in the garage, handing up the tools and helping Uncle Brian.
7: I'm Moira Keegan and I'm Brian McCandy's niece. Brian was a kind person. He had a dry sense of humour. He was witty. He was friendly. He would help anyone. Brian lived with his mum, my gran, and he was brought up in that house. My mum was brought up in that house. And my gran and Brian lived together until she passed away. The police had contacted my dad, and it was my dad that came over to the house to tell me Brian had been found dead at home.
0: While police at the crime scene were still working on the belief that Brian's fall may have been accidental, Brian's family weren't so sure and raised their concerns.
7: Brian, as soon as he got up in the morning, put his radio on, and it was on from morning to night. His door was usually off the latch, and he went between the garage and his front door in and out for his tea or his lunch. But most of his day was spent in the garage. The door being locked was unusual. The curtains being closed was unusual. Brian not in the garage was unusual.
8: There was cash found in the property, so that naturally made them think, well, if this was a burglary gone wrong, then why is there cash still there? So lots of things were happening that were almost pushing this narrative of it's a serious accident, and not helping them to kind of open up their eyes and think, what else is going on here?
1: So those initial attending officers, they're thinking that, albeit it's an unexplained death, it's not suspicious.
8: When we examine individuals at crime scenes, it's very often the case that we can't establish all of the injuries that are present. But in the post-mortem, it's a different process. An individual is cleaned in order to try and investigate the extent of the injuries, and that can include shaving their head in order to inspect the scalp in more detail.
4: This wasn't your typical non-suspicious death. There was up to 15 injuries on the head, which indicated quite excessive blunt force trauma, which ultimately ended up being the cause of death.
1: I went down to the mortuary. Brian was still being examined. I could see the injuries for myself. You've got some what would be classed as defensive injuries to the hands, where probably the hands have gone to the head to protect itself. There was linear bruising on all of the rib cage, and the pathologist's assessment on that would support the fact that he'd potentially been dragged on his front, so that his rib cage was exposed, potentially over the door of the address. His injuries were horrendous. Clearly, we're now dealing with a homicide investigation.
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0: Police say a man found dead in his home in Aberdeenshire was subjected to a vicious, violent and brutal attack. 67-year-old Brian McCandy was discovered at his cottage near Rothienorman on Saturday, March the 12th. His death is now being treated as murder.
1: Once it had been declared a homicide, you're following a blood trail, you don't want to leave that a long period of time. We need to work out exactly what's happened to Brian so you can try and interpret who would have done that.
2: We were really, really shocked because of the community around that area. He was so well known. He was very well liked. He was so helpful. It was disbelief. All the forensic activity that was going on made it a bit surreal.
3: Brian's neighbours were the last to see him alive, and they would become key witnesses in the investigation.
1: A neighbour was the last one to see Brian alive around 6 p.m. on the Friday night, which we now think is about an hour before he's murdered. So there's a 22-hour window between last sighting alive and found deceased in his address.
4: The pathologist was able to determine from the contents of Brian's stomach that his last meal was on Friday, given the fact that it had not digested properly.
1: The back of his head, which had had so many strikes across it, had effectively collapsed and shattered and left a hole about 12 centimetres by 9 centimetres in Brian's skull. The pathologist thought that the murder weapon was likely to be a pipe, could be a crowbar, could be any long linear metal object that you could have in a toolkit.
4: That takes a certain physical strength. 15 blows to the head with an iron bar. That speaks to someone who is probably younger, fitter, and is able to enact that, you know, quite severe level of violence.
5: My name is Kieran Beattie. In 2016, I had just been 2 years in at the Press and Journal as a reporter, and the death of Brian McCandy was one of the first biggest stories that I ever covered. As I was writing up the story for the next day's paper, a press release was issued by the police saying that someone has been murdered and they were launching an investigation.
6: Neighbours of Mr. McCandy didn't want to speak on camera today, but all told me of their shock and concern at what has happened. Police are making door-to-door inquiries in the area and want to speak to anyone who saw Brian on the 11th or 12th of March.
1: When I've arrived here, it's been weathered for 6 days. As we're here today, it's windy, it's probably going to rain, which could have certainly damaged what had been left deposited at the time of the murder.
4: You've got people unknowingly, unwittingly moving things which might be significant evidence-wise. You've got people contaminating the scene unknowingly by just walking through it and not having that scene secured, because it was deemed to be an accidental death.
7: Now we're approaching that space with a crime scene mindset. We start with blood staining on the drain pipe, with other spatter that has gone into the garden. There are snowdrops that are covered in spatter. This is impact spatter. This is created as a result of multiple blows having been delivered into a source of wet blood, which is, sadly, Brian's head. That then moves into the hallway where there's continued impact spatter and cast-off bloodstains. Cast-off bloodstains are created when a weapon of length is used to deliver blows, and during the production of those blows, blood droplets are flicked from that surface.
1: What's become clear is the sequence of events. Brian's been initially assaulted outside his house, hit with a heavy metal object, knocked to the ground, and whilst he's on the ground, he's been struck repeatedly to the head, tried to protect himself with his hands. But then the assailant has taken Brian and dragged him in his front door. His welcome mat underneath him causing the injuries to the lower rib cage. dragged him in, closed the door behind him, and then further assaulted him to the head, causing the blood pattern that is within inside the address. And then he's left him for dead.
4: That was his sort of his sanctuary. So for what happened to him in that house, I think makes it all the harder to swallow. I think it makes it that much worse because that was his safe space and that was violated in, you know, the most violent way.
8: One of the first things to do was get a search team to try to find the murder weapon. The best guess from all the information was that that was a heavy metal linear object like a crowbar, something like that. And we had a search team search all the fields, roads around there to try and find anything.
7: The weapon would have been an absolute treasure chest of forensics because essentially we could have had fingerprints in blood. And fingerprints in blood are almost like a smoking gun because they tell us that that individual has handled that weapon at a time when blood from the victim is available.
5: So in the days after it emerged that Brian had been murdered, the police presence around Rothie Norman suddenly it shot up. They had a permanent base in the car park where folk could come in and speak to any officers and let them know anything they'd heard. They carried out a huge deal of canvassing, knocking on doors in the community. And I kind of really felt in the first few days that surely we'll be able to find whoever did this really rapidly.
9: It has been almost 2 weeks since Brian has died, and it's just been a terrible shock. He was a 67-year-old man who lived alone, who worked hard as a self-employed mechanic, and was friendly to anyone who spoke to him. How could someone do this to him? We are finding this whole situation really hard to come to terms with. We have lost our brother and we just want to know what happened and where.
5: The folk that did know of him had only nice things to say. No one really had a reason for this lovely, nice old manny that fixes folks' cars on the cheap to be murdered in his own home.
3: Digging deeper into Brian's personal life, investigators examined his digital devices.
4: He led a very simple life, no social media, no smartphone. He used to spend quite a bit of time on the internet searching for parts for people's cars on eBay, trying to get them at the cheapest price and do the best deal for people.
8: As part of the digital forensic examination of Brian's computers and mobile phones, we established the last keystroke Brian made, the last button he pressed, was at 7:08 p.m.
4: His neighbours had actually rung him at 9 p.m. or just before 9 p.m. and he hadn't answered. When the keystrokes had stopped on the computer to when he hadn't answered the phone by 9 o'clock, ultimately the police had determined that that was the time of death.
1: So as you can see, having come out of the village of Rothie Norman, you're in farmland, really rural areas, lots of windmills, lots of farms, but not massive, densely populated areas. You're in a really, really low crime area. Not an awful lot of people feel the need to have CCTV in their domestic dwellings. So what we ended up having to do is pick the extremities of the area, the villages that definitely do have CCTV, one being in Baruri, north end being Turriff, and at the sort of western extremity being the town of Huntley, and it was extremely limited.
5: Police did manage to find CCTV of Brian McCandy in a bank just before he died. This was a really important image. I think it sort of really brought home the fact that this guy's dead now and we really need to look out for whoever it was that took his life from him.
4: Over 700 cars were stopped during this time. It was very physical in terms of the level of investigation. It was very man-heavy, that it required a lot of police resources to be able to do this.
5: Another big turning point early on in the investigation was the release of CCTV in the area of a maroon or burgundy car, which was of incredible interest to the police at the time.
8: A member of the public that knows Brian believes they see a boxy burgundy estate-type car with a couple of roughish-looking individuals speaking to Brian potentially on the afternoon that he was murdered on Friday the 11th of March. That became quite significant to us and became the main focus of all our appeals.
5: Whoever was the driver of this car might be the killer or know the killer themselves, and we really need to find them.
10: It's been all day, don't they?
11: We were dedicated to killing Nazis. That's what we volunteered for.
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0: Police are looking for two men seen speaking to Mr. McCandy the day before his body was discovered. One was in his 50s and heavy set. The other was younger. They had a burgundy or maroon estate car, possibly a Saab or Volvo.
1: We get a number of different people remembering a boxy burgundy estate car. Two, maybe three people are sure it's on the day of the murder, with a couple of relatively rough-looking individuals who had been in the area, but they were door-to-door salesmen.
2: The police ruled them out as completely unrelated. So it really was, unfortunately, a red herring. But I just feel for the police thinking, have we just wasted loads of time here? Have we lost something crucial in this hunt for the killer?
1: There's periods during an investigation where you don't get desperate, but you are really clutching at straws. You would give anything to have a lead.
3: One month after Brian's murder, the community held a memorial service.
4: There was about 200 people there. It was very, very busy. The whole community were just shocked at what had happened.
2: There was a really huge sense of coming together. It really reminded folk, this is the human being here that died. This was Brian McCandy, the guy that folk knew. You see the photos that were put out of himself and his family members. He just looks like, you know, anyone's granddad, basically. I think at that point, the question was just, why?
3: As the community grieved, the police focused on finding a motive for Brian's murder.
2: It was well known in the community that whenever he did work for anyone, he did it all cash in hand. As the police found out in their investigation, the house was just riddled with biscuit tins, cake tins and shoeboxes stuffed with cash. There was more than 200 grand in physical money hidden all throughout the property. And he had all this cash just lying around in his house.
5: Each tin contained around £20,000. The police then realised that there was no open tin, there was no tin in progress. Speaks to the fact that it was taken by the offender quickly. That's what they were looking for. They took it and they left the property.
1: You get a bit of a sense of this must have been somebody that knew Brian. Because this is not somebody that's committed sneaking theft and been disturbed and had to strike the guy once to get away. This is sustained attack, started outside, dragged inside, door closed and finished inside. The murderer knew Brian and he literally has to murder him to get away with it.
5: Given the lack of original leads within this case, police really had to throw everything at this investigation. They employed several strategies to try and determine if there was any DNA left at the crime scene that could indicate who the offender was.
6: From a biology point of view, there was one unknown male's DNA profile which was found associated to a saliva stain in the welcome mat.
5: It was believed that perhaps the offender had left that by speaking, shouting when they come in and dragged Brian back through the property.
3: Investigators decided to widen the scope of the forensic tests in Brian's house.
7: They used a chemical to try and enhance any fingerprints that were present in Brian's house. And the chemical they used was ninhydrin. It's a protein stain. So essentially, it's there to enhance or reveal fingerprints that might not necessarily be visible to the naked eye.
6: The only real significant fingerprint that we found was a fingerprint which was high up on the bathroom door frame, right beside where we believe Brian's sort of head and area would have been lying.
1: Part of our witness strategy for anyone that had been a customer of Brian's over the years was to try and get elimination DNA on elimination fingerprints.
5: Police spent quite a significant amount of time trying to determine who Brian's customers were, but it was determined that a family had picked up a car on the Thursday before Brian was ultimately killed, and that Brian was actually with someone at the time.
1: On the Thursday, the 10th of March, there was an unidentified male that was at his address at that time, and we identify that male as a local farmer, Stephen Sidebottom.
5: Stephen was a somewhat casual acquaintance of Brian. He would often borrow tools from him and would occasionally be at the garage. Stephen lived 3 miles away from Brian in a caravan on his parents' farm.
1: He claims that he's there on the Wednesday night. And he gave some specific reasons why he knew it was a Wednesday night, because he had his daughter with him and he didn't have her any other night. Took his DNA, took his fingerprints. Nothing untoward about what he said, but he's there on a Wednesday night. Brian's alive and well on the Friday night, so we were less interested in slight anomalies earlier on in the week prior to that.
7: People who visit, they leave their DNA. People who touch things can leave their fingerprints. But all of the samples they recovered for DNA and fingerprints, they didn't match Stephen Sidebottom.
1: What's clear from the circumstances, and when you get additional support from national clinical psychologists and other people to assess the crime scene and geographical profilers and behavioural profilers, you get a bit of a sense of this must have been somebody that knew Brian. Because he's not going to attract that level of violence. Stephen Sidebottom fitted into that category because he said he'd visited Brian on the Wednesday night, 2 nights before the murder, and was very specific about that. And the family who pick up a car on the Thursday night see this individual. So it created an anomaly. Now, either he was there, he was right, and it was the Wednesday night, or all of the family were wrong about the date they picked up the car, but it had only been MOT'd that day, so they wouldn't have picked up before it had MOT'd. So they are more likely to be right than not. You still know Brian's alive on the Friday, though, but could Stephen Sidebottom have been there enough?
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0: On the quiet streets of Roth in Normandy, a visible police presence. 6 months on from the murder of Brian McCandy in his cottage only a few miles away, locals here are still shocked by the attack.
1: There had really been no solid progress and a growing sense of frustration. Someone's been murdered and they've essentially gotten away with it. And the police have no potential leads.
2: Our main focus had been on Friday and Saturday, but Thursday night is, obviously, we have this anomaly of a family arriving to pick up a car. And when that family arrived, about 6, 7 o'clock at night when it's dark, a male walks from where I'm standing just now and goes over to a white van that's parked just on the road there. The family go in, see Brian, pay him for the repair of the car, and they drove away, leaving that male with Brian.
3: Police had previously identified the male as local farmer Stephen Sidebottom, but he was insistent he was there on Wednesday, not Thursday.
2: Stephen Sidebottom works on a farm near Roth in Ormond, and he travelled over to the pub between 5 and 7, and then he travelled in to spend the weekend with his girlfriend in Aberdeen. All looked, at that time, okay, and then you ask for consent for this phone, and then what you start to get is, I don't have that phone anymore. He'd borrowed his girlfriend's phone. But the people in the pub, they remembered him being in there between 5 and 7.
4: His girlfriend lived in Aberdeen, which was at least 30 miles away from Brian's property. His girlfriend handed over the phone, and that's when they found messages on the phone to say that he would be late attending her house on the Friday. At about 7:05, a message was sent. He'd actually told police that he was already at his girlfriend's around 7 o'clock, which is the last time Brian had used his computer on the day that he died. Already, police were beginning to see that things didn't add up here. Police spoke to his girlfriend, who was a student nurse in Aberdeen, and it had recently been her birthday, around the time that Brian was killed. Police determined that Stephen had suddenly spent thousands of pounds on her birthday just after Brian's death.
2: Stephen Sidebottom was incredibly financially poor. He was given allowance for working on the farm. He had a child, and once you took the child maintenance off that allowance, he ended up with a disposable income per month of £40.
4: Things that Stephen bought included a

0: track his movements on the day of Brian's murder.
1: Stephen's phone sent the message to say, I am going to be late, to his girlfriend about 7:12 p.m. on Friday, 11th of March.
2: His account of the day of the murder is he worked on the farm until 5 o'clock. He travelled to Fivey to the pub between 5 and 7 o'clock. He was there. Then at 7 o'clock, he drove down to Aberdeen. We have Brian's cottage, the key location.
1: You have on top of a hill here called Hill of Foundland, you have a cell mast.
2: And that cell mast is the cell mast that Stephen Sidebottom's phone connected with. And what the cell data indicates is that when he sent a message at 7:12,
1: he was in potentially a few specific locations, one being his farm, the other being Brian's address.
2: And where he's definitely not is in Fivey or anywhere else.
1: What that allows us to say with evidential certainty is when he sent that message, he was not at the Vale pub.
3: When police realised that he wasn't where he said he was at the time that Brian was killed, that really began to ramp up Stephen as a person of interest in this case.
1: When we fully examine his phone, what becomes really, really relevant is he's there on the Thursday night when the family arrive to pick up their car. That's his first deliberate lie.
3: It really suggests that Stephen was hanging around, either waiting for Brian to be on his own or waiting for it to become a bit later.
1: We're able to recover some messenger from it. You can see as soon as we announce the murder in the media, on the 19th of March, he is in panic mode messaging people to firm up his alibi around the time of when we now know the murder happened.
3: Even though the police were building a strong case against Stephen, this was all still at this point circumstantial. So although he'd been found to be lying to police, his alibi didn't check out and he suddenly was in possession of quite a significant amount of money, there was nothing to forensically link Stephen to Brian's murder.
0: Keen to lock down their killer, investigators ran an extensive search to discover who had left the fingerprint and DNA evidence at the crime scene.
1: The fingerprint was identified many, many months later, and that had been a joiner who had fitted new windows to Brian 3 years prior to that. And we're assuming it's left such a good fingerprint because he's had some sort of residue or putty on his finger that's left a good print, and he's eliminated.
3: They never managed to track who that DNA on the doormat belonged to. It was determined that it was perhaps just the delivery driver who Brian had opened the door to at some point and they'd left their DNA marker there.
1: Extensive searches went on throughout all the roads to see if somebody had chucked a weapon out of a field for miles and miles and miles. And ultimately, we never found the murder weapon. So it's still a circumstantial case and they're always more difficult to get the go-ahead for. But Stephen Sidebottom was eventually arrested in February 2017, about 351 days after the murder had happened.
4: All of a sudden, an email comes through from the police saying a man has been charged in relation to the death of Brian McCandy. We immediately found his Facebook page, and the thing that really leapt out at me was he had shared an appeal for information that could help with finding the killer of Brian McCandy.
1: He was interviewed about the murder and other things, and he replied no comment to all questions. I was sure we'd had the right person. My view would be he's intended to murder Brian on Thursday, the 10th of March, and that family arriving have probably disturbed that murder happening. And then he's tried to do it on the Friday before going back to see the girlfriend and then use all the people he knows as an alibi for that. So when those things start to unravel, I was absolutely convinced it was him.
0: Scotland's Crown Office agreed that police had enough to charge Stephen Sidebottom with Brian's murder. He appeared at the High Court in Aberdeen almost 3 years later.
5: I didn't know who the person was or the family. But it was just why would you do that? If your dad's

0: Brian for help, or if you'd asked Brian if you were struggling, he would have helped. There was absolutely no reason to do what they'd done.
1: By the time of the trial, it had been nearly 3 years since Brian had been murdered, and there was a real sense of, are we finally going to get this cloud that's been hanging over the community cleared and this issue finally resolved once and for all? He didn't look nervous. He just looked composed and collected and just sat looking straight forward for really the vast majority of the proceedings. As the trial progressed, we found out just how severe and violent this murder was. And I just thought folk couldn't really imagine that this guy could have done any sort of killing.
2: The crux of this trial is the fact that Stephen suddenly had quite a significant amount of money to spend, and yet during the trial he didn't want to answer where that came from. And I think, given how significant that question was, him deciding not to answer that is very telling for a jury.
1: There was no forensic evidence of this guy putting him in the house. Crucially, I think, there was no smoking gun here, really. All the police, after all their gargantuan efforts, were able to really present is that he probably did it. As the trial was coming to a close and the jury was going for their deliberations, the prevailing sense amongst a lot of journalists covering it was that this guy's not going to get done for this.
3: Stephen Seibold ultimately chose not to give evidence in his defence. You could imagine being a jury member sitting there pretty frustrated if somebody's sitting there with answers that might exculpate themselves and they're not taking that opportunity to go and explain that to you. You know, whether you would take an inference of that, we'll never know. However, 3 days later, they came back with a guilty verdict.
0: I was quite emotional. It was a surprise because we didn't know which way it was going to go. We genuinely didn't. It was shock. I kind of went, and they've got it.
3: I was absolutely elated. Stephen Seibottom had got his just desserts.
1: There was a sense of relief from the wider community. It definitely felt as if justice had been done.
0: There definitely is positive and happy memories of Brian. He was also known as Uncle Brian to my two daughters. Just miss his whole personality. Him being in his little cottage and working in the garage on his cars. Just a plain man. Not dressy, not showy. Yeah.
3: I think about the murder quite a lot because it's a route I take when I'm going to visit family. So I kind of go past it all, and I'm occasionally in touch with the family as well, even in retirement. One of the triggers for me is the start of March, is when snowdrops come out. Now, every time I see them, I remember Brian's murder.

0: If there's one thing I've learned in my time as a crime writer, it's that there are a million and one motives for murder.
1: The first Assyrians came into view.
2: This is the story of when Britain was in the eye of the storm.
3: Are any of these alien worlds alive?
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9: When a murder is discovered.
10: What we found in Monica's home was pretty disturbing based on how violent of a scene that we found.
9: Lives are torn apart.
11: It was the most gruesome homicide scene that I had ever seen. The sheer amount of trauma caused to Monica's body by another human being took me back.
9: It's up to the police to track down the killer.
12: He has a gun?
13: Yes.
12: Okay, what kind of gun? Could you tell?
13: I don't know.
12: All right,
13: he had a knife and he held it to my throat.
10: When you want to build a case against someone in a homicide case, you need to establish the means, motive, and opportunity. And if it was a random person, what was the motive?
9: Meet the murder detectives who reveal how they caught the killer.
11: This crime will forever be written about in Bloomsbury's history books. This is by far the worst crime that ever took place.
10: What I learned is all the fake things that your parents told you, like don't be afraid of the boogeyman, don't be afraid of that noise in the other room. There could be someone in your house. It happened in this case, and I saw it.

0: A case like this is different than the movies because it doesn't happen in an hour and a half. This took every minute of 4 weeks and a lot of luck. It was a lot of procedure. It was a lot of slow movement, a lot of interviews that in the end meant nothing and led nowhere. I'm Lieutenant Nicholas Uriello. I was the lead detective on the Monica Massaro homicide back in 2007. Bloomsbury is a small, rural town about 4 miles from the Pennsylvania border. It's a little farm town. There's one light in town, very slow moving.
1: Bloomsbury doesn't have a local police department, so we are policed by the New Jersey State Police. The police would deal with, you know, very minor property offenses, a stolen garden gnome or things like that. Certainly nothing of this magnitude. But thankfully, the state police have experience as an agency dealing with larger crimes. But in Bloomsbury, this would not be in their expected regular duty.
2: On July 30th of 2007, the state police received a 911 call from a concerned citizen who requested a well-being check be done on his house cleaner. She was supposed to clean his house, but he hadn't seen or heard from her in several days.
0: Perryville Station also received a second call for service that a woman's driver's registration to her vehicle and some personal belongings were found around some railroad tracks in Bloomsbury. And coincidentally, they happened to be the same address on Main Street. When the troopers responded to the two calls, they gained entry to the house and found a deceased body lying in the bedroom. So they called back to the station and requested a detective respond to the scene.
2: I received a call from a sergeant at Perryville Station. I had a newborn son at home that was 2 weeks old. And the sergeant said, Justin, we need you to come back to work. I think we have a homicide.
0: Upon gathering information on the house, we learned it was Monica Massaro. Monica was a 37-year-old female, the same person who was the cleaning lady that the well-being check was called on, and the same person whose vehicle registration and car insurance were found about a block and a half behind the house. We were able to pull her picture up and identify her that way.
3: As the detectives traveled to the scene, nothing could prepare them for what they would find.
2: My name is Justin Blackwell. I'm a captain with the New Jersey State Police. In 2007, I was assigned to the Monica Massaro homicide investigation as a number two detective in the investigation.
0: When I got here, I decided to do a walkthrough so I understood what I was working with. Upon entering the house, most of the house was very clean, in order. I made my way to the bedroom where Monica's body was found on top of the bed, having suffered many, many stab wounds. Blood had soaked through the entire bed and mattress, and it was apparent that something very violent had happened inside.
2: This was the first homicide that I had investigated, so I was shocked by the sheer amount of blood and the injuries to Monica's body.
0: She was found laying in her bed on her back with her T-shirt cut open and no pants on. She had a very apparent deep knife wound to her throat and a very big knife wound to her chest. It was a shocking scene. It's just not what you go into your normal day expecting to see or encounter. So it definitely was very surprising when I got here.
2: It seemed as though it was a personal attack. Someone that knew Monica had maybe possibly gotten into an argument with her. Someone in her inner circle that would have done a personal attack on her.
0: I noticed right away that there was not forced entry. The inside of the house was in order. It was pretty clean. Nothing had been turned upside down or trashed. So I found that very weird for such a bloody scene.
3: Initial inquiries into Monica Massaro revealed she was a well-known and popular member of the community.
1: I am Mark Peck. I was the mayor of Bloomsbury, New Jersey for almost 9 years. Monica and I were friendly acquaintances. We would see each other, you know, walking on the sidewalk and would, you know, wave and say hello, maybe stop and make small talk for a minute or two. Monica was a very outgoing, you know, bubbly person. I don't know anyone in town who met her who didn't like her.
2: At the time of the killing, the local community was in shock. Everyone in that community in Bloomsbury knows each other. Families have raised their children in that community together for generations to come. Everyone was scared, thinking it could be someone in their community that caused this murder.
3: As police combed the crime scene, items of evidence were gathered for closer examination.
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17: I was a bench scientist, and my responsibilities at that time would have been to work on the items that were submitted for that particular case. My name is Dolores Coniglio Rivera. I'm a forensic scientist with the New Jersey State Police Office of Forensic Sciences in the DNA laboratory.
0: We held the crime scene for many days. Our crime scene technicians processed every inch of Monica's apartment, from her office to the kitchen to the bedroom. The bedroom was a very bloody mess. One thing that we did find that seemed out of place was that there was tissues. There was one on the floor and one in the wastebasket that appeared to have blood on them. We immediately sent those blood samples down to our forensic laboratory, and we learned that it was Monica's blood and not the blood of whoever killed her.
17: It was a pretty violent murder, and judging by the crimes that were committed upon Monica Massaro's body, there was some suspicion that there may have been a sexual element involved. This information would help determine the types of specimens that should have been collected from the crime scene and submitted to the laboratory for testing.
0: Through all our processing, several days, we came up with no DNA that would link the crime to another person. So there were no fingerprints found at the scene. There was no blood. There were no foreign hairs. There was no saliva. We found no evidence of a person that went in here.
3: While detectives arranged an official warrant to search the rest of her home for additional clues, Monica's body was taken for autopsy.
0: So the coroner estimated that it was probably a day before we found her body that she had been murdered. Monica's autopsy showed that she was killed by a cutting to her throat, which was the initial cut that led to the almost decapitation. She was stabbed 17 times. However, the throat cut caused her to bleed out and expire. The rest of the stab wounds were post-mortem. There was a giant cut down the middle of Monica, exposing her chest plate and her stomach, and also appeared as though whoever had done this attempted to cut her breast off.
2: The stab wounds appeared to be personal, as if someone was trying to send a message. And it led us to believe that it was someone that she was intimately involved in that had killed her.
10: Monica's body showed that she wasn't just killed. She was literally desecrated. They are stab wounds that are really just indicating the anger and the rage of the offender. So any additional stab wounds, especially those that occurred after she was already dead, really were just for the fun and the excitement and thrill of the offender.
3: In what seemed such an aggressively motivated murder, officers delved into Monica's personal life and who could possibly want to kill her.
2: Looking into Monica's history through her social media accounts, Monica maintained a personal diary that she wrote about everything in. We learned that Monica had friends all over the country. She was an avid fan of the band Aerosmith and frequently followed them around the country going to their various tour dates. And she would sometimes go to motorcycle rallies and gatherings across New Jersey and Pennsylvania. So Monica knew a lot of people. She had a lot of friends. We didn't find many enemies, people that wished Monica harm.
3: With a victim so well-liked, but with no forced entry into her home, police turned their attention to people Monica trusted.
0: Monica had an ex-boyfriend that she was still seeing. He had a fiancé who had recently threatened Monica and told her to stay away from her man.
2: We came to find out that this ex-boyfriend had maintained an intimate sexual relationship with Monica up until the point of her death, but we were able to rule him out through an alibi. Another suspect that we had was the person who actually initially requested us to check on her well-being. We didn't think it was too common where people would ask for their house cleaners to be checked on at their home.
0: He was very frantic. He had shown up at her house. His family was down the Jersey Shore at the time, so he was alone. He got interviewed for several hours, and he was very confrontational. And that individual showed up at the crime scene in his vehicle. When detectives went to approach him, he took off, and we had to chase him down and find out why he was showing up at the crime scene again. So I found that to be an unusual behavior. But we were able to use cellular telephone data and a timeline to establish that he was not around at the time when the coroner believed that Monica was killed and when she was last seen alive. After a couple days, we were able to rule him out.
3: As the search for a suspect widened beyond Monica's inner circle, police took a closer look around her home.
0: Monica had a very quaint bedroom. You could tell it was a single person lived there. She had stuffed animals on her bed. You could tell, like, she was kind at heart. She just had what appeared to be a pretty simple life.
2: One of the things that sticks out to me is that at the time of her death, Monica had been reading the latest release of the Harry Potter book series, and that book was laying next to Monica in the bedroom. The fact that there was no sign of a struggle, it didn't appear to be a forced entry into the house, led me to believe that it must have been somebody who knew Monica that committed this crime.
15: It's been all day, don't they? we were dedicated to killing Nazis. That's what we volunteered for.
18: Guy Martin going for a piece of history. How much further can he go?
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20: 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What a view, isn't it, John?
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